Lord, we worship you this evening. Not for anything we've done, Lord, but for what you did for us on Calvary. Without that sacrifice, we would be unworthy. But tonight we find ourselves welcome in your court of praise, Lord.

praise tonight. Remain standing. Ushers, go ahead and come and bring the boxes. We're going to take the tithes and the offerings for Family Worship Center tonight. And for those of you that are watching and listening, wherever you may be around the world, you can call in or you can go online and you can give safely, easily, and securely. And I tell you what I want you to do, Brian. I want you to pick it up with that first song that you sang during the offering. There's power in the blood. Man, that was, I like that. And I'm glad that we're still singing songs about there's power in the blood of Jesus. Amen. There's still power. There's still healing. There's still victory in the blood of Jesus. And I'm just believing God's going to do something fantastic here tonight. I believe that. Let's go to the Lord in prayer. Father, we are so grateful that we can come into your presence with our needs. And Father, we ask that you would bless every person that gives to your work. In Jesus' name, amen. March around tonight, please.

Grace. Don't go anywhere, Grace. Stay right where you are. That song was written in 1872 by Robert Lowry and Annie Hawkins. You don't know those names, but they contributed a lot to the early days of Christian music. But if any theme, any words were ever more apropos for the time which we live in now, it's those words, "I need thee." You know, when our back is against the wall, when it seems like all hell is breaking loose around us, the greatest prayer that you can ever pray is, "Help me, Lord. Just help me. I need thee." And I just sense in my spirit, whether here in the sanctuary or watching right now by Sun Life Broadcasting Network, somewhere in the world, you're having a problem. There's a need. There's a hurt. There's a pain. Let this song be your prayer tonight. Sing it one more time, Gracie, please.

Father, in the name of Jesus, I pray for every soul that is hurting out there. I pray for every mother whose heart has been broken by children in rebellion. I pray for every person who has received a bad report from the doctor. I pray for those that are in the valley of despair, oppression, depression that has overcome them and overtaken them. And Lord, we as your people, the people of God, we always need you. And may we never forget, may we never forget to call upon you, because you are the only one that can help. And I'm asking you to minister to the hearts, the souls, the brokenness out there. Touch those who need a touch right now. In Jesus' name we pray. Amen. There's nothing like the presence of God. Hallelujah. Come on, give the Lord a hand clap of praise. I've asked Dr. Watts to join. I texted him at 6:30 this morning as I was studying the second verse of chapter 2 of 1 John that we will be dealing with tonight. As I got to the latter part of the verse, I felt the Lord laid on my heart to deal tonight with one, what I believe is one of the most horrible doctrines in modern church world. It's been around for over 100 years, but I'm speaking of Calvinism, Reformed theology. I believe that it's a blight. I believe it is a damnable heresy. I know that's strong language, but I could be stronger if I wasn't on television. And I want to deal with that tonight. And some may ask why, but simply because you as a believer, you need to know what's right and what's wrong. Number two, Reformed theology is gaining a foothold in areas that it never had before, especially among young Pentecostal ministers. They're being deceived, and we want to deal with that tonight. So as we look at 1 John chapter 2, verse 2, the word of the Lord says, "And he," speaking of the Lord, "is the propitiation of for our sins, and not ours only, but also for the sins of the whole world." Father, in the name of Jesus, we come before you right now. We depend upon your anointing and your help to break forth the bread of life. Lord, help us to deal with this very sensitive but very important subject. Lord, we pray that that which we bring forth tonight, next week, that it will be a benefit, a help, a blessing to the people. In Jesus' name we pray, amen. Before we get into that which I spoke of, let me deal with the first part of the verse. John said, "And he is the propitiation for our sins."

0: That word propitiation means satisfaction. And the idea that John is speaking of here, and you understand this, is that when Christ died upon the cross, he was the only one that could satisfy the debt of sin. He is the only one that could pay the debt that man owed to God. And he did that by becoming man. And we've brought this out the last 3 weeks, and we'll be bringing it out more and more. And I know maybe you in the audience get tired of hearing the same thing, but we've got to understand that we're dealing with a television audience as well. And we don't have the same audience every single Wednesday night. But man cannot save man. Man could not redeem man. Man was fallen. Man has a sin nature. Therefore, there is no one that was worthy, not even angels, could atone for the sin of man. God, who could speak worlds into existence and did. God, who could speak the stars into existence and he did. God, who could name the stars, and the Bible says every one of them has a name, and he did that. But yet even he, in all of his creative power, could not speak redemption into being. God is a judicial God. He does everything based on divine law. And the law of God demanded that it was by one man sin came into this world, Romans 5. At the same time, it would have to be a man, something of like species, to atone for man's sin. But as we've said, every man born is born in sin. So that leaves out everyone in the human race. So God became man. And upon the cross, the shedding of his blood and his life being snuffed out, that was the satisfaction. That satisfied the just demands of God. And every one of us here, every day when you get up, you should thank God for the cross. Every day that you get up, you should be ever mindful of the sacrifice that was paid. Every day as you go about your business, you should never get so involved with the affairs of the world that the sacrifice of God's Son does not cross your mind, because, ladies and gentlemen, we would be in hell without it. No ifs, ands, and buts about it. So John brings out, as he has been dealing with sin, and of course I told you last week the reason why he's dealing with this, he was rebutting the Gnostics who were claiming that, some were claiming there is no such thing as sin. Others were claiming there is no such thing as the sin nature. Others were claiming that, oh yeah, you know, the physical body can do things that are wrong, but it doesn't mean anything because it doesn't touch the soul and the spirit. And so it doesn't matter what I do, my soul and spirit is pure, and all of that's hogwash. And so the Holy Spirit is using John to rebut this false teaching. And then in the second passage, the second part of this verse, he says, and he is the propitiation for our sins. But notice this, and not ours only, but also for the sins. He didn't say world, he said the whole world. And when I was looking at this morning, when I was studying this, it hit me, and I just felt impressed by the Lord that this would be a perfect opportunity, based on the latter part of this second verse, to deal with this heresy called Reformed theology or Calvinism. The reason why I asked Dave has a podcast entitled, what is it?
1: Church History Made Simple.
0: Church History Made Simple. I had him come up and mention something about it Sunday morning, but you need to download that podcast. And it is available on Apple, Spotify, anywhere that you can download podcasts, you can get it. And you need to.

know this history. And in dealing with church history, you have to deal with a man by the name of John Calvin. And you have to deal with the theology that he has presented and that makes up a large portion of the evangelical world, primarily the number one denomination that is locked into this heresy is the Presbyterian Church. However, its tentacles flows over into certain segments of the Baptist denominations, it's Methodist. Basically, it infiltrates most of your mainline evangelical denominations, minus the Pentecostal and the charismatic world. And to sum up, just to give an overview before I start asking Dave some questions, Reformed theology is a theology that says before God ever created heaven and earth, the earth, before God ever created the earth and man, the Godhead pre-selected who would go to heaven and who would go to hell. Meaning that no one could be saved that had not been predestined or pre-selected or pre-elected. And that those whom were not predestined for salvation, it doesn't matter how much they want to get saved, they can't be saved. Now that's the biggest bunch of hogwash I've ever heard in my life. Can I get any plainer than that? Can I get any plainer than that? No. God either sent his son to die for the whole world or he didn't die for anybody. Now let me say that again. For God so loved the world that he gave his only begotten son that whosoever, not a select few, but whosoever should call upon his name shall be saved. Romans chapter 10, verse 13. Look at that. For whosoever shall call upon the name of the Lord shall be saved. And God either meant what he said or he's a liar. Are you here tonight, church? God either died for all of humanity or he didn't die for anybody. And this is a myth. Christianity is a myth. But God sent his son, Jesus Christ, to die on the cross for every single human being that has ever lived. Every one of us were a whosoever. Every single one of us. And the Bible says that God is love. Well, it's not love when you refuse a broken heart that wants to be saved. That's not love. That's cruelty. That's evil. Calvinism has broken down into five essential doctrines, and they use the acronym TULIP to identify it. The T stands for total depravity. Now, we believe that. Total depravity just means man is born into sin and man cannot save himself. The second U means unconditional election, meaning God has already elected, not based on their desire, whether they want to be saved or whether they don't want to be saved. If God selected them, they're going to be saved. Number three, the L stands for limited atonement. Only certain people can be saved. The I stands for irresistible grace, meaning that when the gospel message is presented to that person who has been pre-selected, they have no choice. They have no choice but to be saved. And then the last P stands for perseverance of the saints. There it is on the screen right there. Now, we also believe in perseverance of the saints, but not the way they believe it. They believe in their statement of perseverance of the saints that no one can lose their salvation. They believe that you can accept the Lord
And no matter how you're living, you're still

0: still going to go to heaven. Their argument is, well, you may be out of fellowship, but you're still going to heaven. Well, we believe in perseverance of the saints in this manner. No devil can take me out of the hand of God. No demon can take my salvation. No church can take my salvation. No other person can take my salvation from me. But if I choose to walk away, I can. Because God has created all of us with a free moral will to say yes, to say no. And unfortunately, we all know people who have walked with the Lord, but they grew cold in their faith and they fell by the wayside. This doctrine, I believe, is sending more people to hell than anything the devil has fostered. Because when you think, I can accept the Lord, but it doesn't matter how I live, well, it's easy to say, oh, I love Jesus, because there's no restraints on me. Now, they have a counter argument for all of that, and we'll get into all of that. But the bottom line in this is that their belief of the sovereignty of God, that God is so sovereign that he can select who he wants to be saved. Well, we say God is sovereign, but his sovereignty does not negate free will. Our free will and God's sovereignty goes hand in hand and works hand in hand. Now, this teaching came about by a man by the name of John Calvin. And so this is why Dave is here. Dave, I want you to give us, first of all, an overview of this man, Calvin, so they know who he is, when he lived, and all that type of thing.
1: Okay. John Calvin, he was born in 1509. If you remember, Luther was born in 1484, so Calvin, or 1483, so Calvin is about a generation after Luther. Luther, of course, famously in 1517.
0: Hold on a second. Yes, sir. But he's rolling around up here. I need him in my monitor. He's just rolling around, and I can't understand half of what he's saying.
1: All right, let's see if that's, is that better? Or
0: we'll get there.
1: We'll get there, okay. By the way, when you endorsed my podcast Sunday, for some reason, when I looked at the analytics, my most downloaded city now is Toronto, Ontario, Canada. So I don't know if you have friends in Toronto, but for some reason that's...
0: Oh, I have a lot of sway in Toronto.
1: I don't know, you must have a lot of influence, because that's never been, all of a sudden, that was the city that downloaded it the most. So yeah. I just thought that was interesting. But anyway, Calvin was born in 1509. He's about a generation after Luther. Luther, of course, the Protestant Reformation begins October 31st, 1517, and that gets the ball rolling with Protestantism. And Calvin, when he was 26, he writes what's called the Institutes of Christian Religion, which becomes the first systematic theology for the Reformed movement. So in the Institutes, he writes a criticism of the Catholic Church. He writes about the inerrancy and authority of Scripture. He writes about several things in particular, and over the course of his life, he would add to it. But that first edition is in 1536, so he's about 25, 26 years old at that point. But he, the doctrine of predestination that you talked about, that's going to be articulated in the Institutes. Now, Calvin didn't come up with the idea of predestination. He was influenced by Augustine of Hippo, and that becomes kind of the precursor of that thought. So, like you said, he taught that before the dawn of time, God the Father, God the Son, God the Holy Spirit sat down and decided this group of people are in the elect and this group of people are in the reprobate. And if you are either predetermined to go to heaven or predetermined to go to hell.
0: Well, let me ask you a question,
1: yes,
0: whether
1: sir.
0: It was Calvin or Augustine. How in the world did they come up with limited atonement? What was the basis?
1: Well, they, for Calvin, like you

0: said, the biggest question is, the biggest difference in Calvinism and Arminianism is, can God be sovereign and give man a free will? That's the biggest question that he wants to answer, because while we do agree in total depravity, we disagree in the idea that man has no response in his own salvation. And total depravity and irresistible grace go together in that aspect, because Calvin said when you are exposed to the grace of God, it is irresistible, whereas Arminius taught what was called prevenient grace, meaning that when you are convicted of sin, you can make the choice whether or not to follow God or reject God. So that's kind of the difference there. We both agree that in the fact that man is born totally depraved and that man is lost and needing a savior, but how we get to that is where the disagreement is. And Augustine first started to, reading the scripture, felt like Ephesians, Galatians, things that talked about those that he elected, that's where that idea came from.
1: Well, you know, we believe in predestination, but we believe it's the plan of God that was predestined.
0: That's another distinction, the individual or the plan of God, what is predestined. That's another difference in this. So that becomes kind of the defining doctrine of the Reformation. That becomes another branch of the Reformation, where Luther's main theology was justification by faith. Calvin's main theology was the sovereignty of God, where we would agree in the sovereignty of God. We know that God knows the future, and we know that God, but we term it divine foreknowledge, that while God knows the outcome, he still gives us the ability to make that choice to accept or to reject him. I was just reading today, the Bible says in Hebrews 2:9 that Jesus tasted death for every man, that Jesus died for every man. And that's one of the most troubling aspects, is the limited atonement. And understand, I want to make something else clear to our audience, is that John Calvin, in his lifetime, he never wrote out the word tulip and made that his. That was actually in 1619. They had what was called the Synod of Dort, and the Remonstrants were the followers of Jacob Arminius. And the Synod of Dort was, they were writing a refutation of what Arminius's followers were teaching about free will. So that's where that acronym came from. So a lot of times you see someone like Calvin who espouses a doctrine, and then later you see theologians after him, Theodore Beza and others, who kind of flesh it out more. So most modern Calvinists are not going to be exactly aligned with what Calvin taught in his lifetime. They're going to be aligned with the Synod of Dort. That's where it really was galvanized, that's where it really was cemented as far as what would become Presbyterianism and what would become the Reformed movement. So, you know, the same way that John Wesley had John Fletcher was his main theologian that mapped out Wesleyanism, it's the same kind of thing with Calvinism. So the joke among a lot of people is that modern Calvinists are more Calvinist than John Calvin was, that they take it so. I mean, I have said this before, and I got kickback. I want to make it very clear that I am not a Calvinist. I am not. I mean, if you took my systematic theology class, the students at the college would laugh if you said that I was a Calvinist, because I am not a Calvinist. So I want to make that very clear. But you know, I had a Calvinist classmate of mine in my doctorate who quoted another famous writer that said that Jesus actually looked into the future and saw the teaching of Calvin and made his teaching align with John Calvin's teaching. That's how serious this following is of this man. You know, Calvinism in itself really, so it's not 100 years old, it's about 500 years old.
1: That statement you just made, that the Lord aligned his teaching, Well, that means they've elevated Calvin to the status of deity.
0: Yeah, in some circles they have. And whenever we get so enamored with any one person, any figure, and people did the same thing with Luther, and they've done the same thing with John Knox and all through history, elevate the teaching of a man and the man himself instead of elevating Christ.
1: Calvin was, how if my memory serves me correct, when he was the mayor of what town?
0: Of Geneva.
1: In Geneva, that he actually put to death individuals that didn't agree with his teaching.
0: Yeah, there was a famous case that when you look up Michael Servetus. Michael Servetus was a Spanish physician, and Michael Servetus is one of the few people I've ever read in history that was called a heretic by both the Catholic Church and the Protestant Church. I mean, he published a series of papers talking about Jesus and what he thought about Jesus, and he denied the Trinity. So the Catholic Church had run him out of Spain. He goes to Geneva seeking refuge, and in Geneva they have him burned at the stake.
1: Even if you're wrong, if you follow a teaching that advocates killing people, what you're following is wrong.
0: It's a troubling thing. Looking at history in an honest lens, in the Protestant Reformation, civil punishments for ecclesiastical heresy, it becomes a common thing, and it's a stain on the Reformation, because the Reformation was not just a church thing or an ecclesiastical thing. It became a political thing. It became a civil thing. It literally changed the whole course of Western civilization. So it's a bad fact, the fact that there were civil penalties for heresy, and Calvin was the magistrate in charge of Geneva at that time. Now, some of his defenders will say he was not the one who ordered his death, but from what I have read and what I've researched, I feel like that he most certainly did, that he was the one in charge. He was the one that made that call.
1: Now, I want to make it clear on something. A lot of our early great ministers were Calvinists.
0: Yeah, that's it. You know, we have to understand that Jonathan Edwards, George Whitfield, Charles Spurgeon, Arthur Pink, my brain is
1: George going, Williams.
0: Williams. They all come from the Presbyterian Church. They all come from John Knox. I mean, all these guys are all Calvinist. All the way down into modern history.
1: But Spurgeon, you mentioned Spurgeon. When you read his early writings, it's hardcore Calvinism. Mm-hmm. But when you read some of his sermons in his latter years, there's a definite tone, a change in his presentation. Do you agree or disagree?
0: Oh, absolutely. When Spurgeon was in his 20s, he famously said, "I want nothing to do with the God of Arminianism." But by the time he's in his 40s, you see definitely a softening toward, he says, I get up and just pray that God will elect more and more every day. And he just had an evangelistic fervor. That's kind of Edwards and Whitfield and Spurgeon and Charles Finney. Charles Finney started off Presbyterian, but rejected the idea of predestination, and they were driven by evangelistic fervor. These guys led the first and second Great Awakening, and Spurgeon was probably the most famous preacher of the 1800s.
1: And we a lot of the names he just named, we hold these men in high regard.
0: We do.
1: In terms of they were operating in the light that they had at the time. And we don't disregard some of their foundational teaching. You know, Dad taught me, because I remember one time walking into his office, and he had a huge book on his desk that he was studying, and it was by a teacher from 100, at least 50 years ago, or maybe more. And I said, that's a Calvinist. Why are you reading that? And he started laughing. He said, He said, he made this statement. He said, listen, I know what they teach, and I know what's wrong with what they teach, but there are also some things they teach that is right. And he said, I want to glean everything I can, right and wrong. I want to know what's right to reinforce what I believe, but I also want to know what they're saying, which is wrong, so that I can prepare my messages accordingly. I want to know their doctrine as well as they know their doctrine, so that I can come against it. So I don't dismiss John Knox. I don't miss Spurgeon. I love Spurgeon. I have books of him. He's hard to read after, but I enjoy his books. I love Pink. Pink is one of the greatest Old Testament scholars I've ever read after. So is George Williams. But I understand and I know when they get into their pre-selection stuff, I know to reject that. And I look at what the light that they have in regards to certain books of the Bible and certain time frames of the Bible that they have. It's like the point I'm making in this, don't throw somebody out because you don't agree with every bit of their doctrine. If there's some things they have that is right, glean from it. But be aware that they're human and they're not infallible in any shape, form, or fashion.
0: The positive aspects of John Calvin's legacy is he taught that faith in Christ is the only way of salvation, Jesus is the only way to heaven, the Bible is the authority, not the Catholic Church. I mean, there are things that influenced and shaped all of us to where we are at this point. The problem is does all of his doctrine line up with Scripture? That's where the disagreement is. But the Calvinists as a whole, they are very conservative theologically. They believe that in the inerrancy and infallibility of Scripture, they are committed to what they think is the proper interpretation of Scripture. So those things are positive. People like Kenneth Wiest was a great Greek scholar. He was a Calvinist. People like
1: I don't think he was a 5-point Calvinist though. I think he was a 3-point.
0: He's kind of a Baptist Calvinist, which are not necessarily the same, thing. Some people lump them in together. One of the biggest issues among the writers that we talked about is in the Reformation, the Catholic Church had been big on mystical things and things that were they considered unbiblical, so they came down very hard on spiritual things. So the modern Calvinist is a cessationist. They don't believe in, for the most part.
1: That was my next point. The leading anti-voices against Pentecost in the world today are your hardcore Calvinists. But they go beyond just opposing it. They go to the point that I'm demon-possessed. You're demon-possessed, or if we're not demon-possessed, we're mentally unstable. A few years ago in Southern California, the leading voice of Reformed theology in America, who died a few months ago, not going to call his name, but he put on a conference called Strange Fire, and it was a 5-day conference that was his attempt to totally repudiate the Pentecostal movement. And he made some of the most ridiculous, outlandish statements that you could ever imagine. For a man that had an earned doctorate, I've never heard more ignorance spoken in my life. And it's not just that they oppose it. They would shut us down if they had the chance. And I oppose them, but I would not take one step to close their churches. I oppose what they teach, but I would not attempt to shut down their colleges. I oppose everything they stand for, most everything they stand for, but I would fight for their right to teach what they teach and to believe what they believe, because I want that same right. I want that same privilege. That's the reason why, that's the reason why I'm such a big proponent of free speech. I do not believe in limiting anyone's ability to speak, even if they say things that are hateful, Even if they say things that are evil, even if they say things that are horrible, because I want my right to get up and preach and say what I want to say and what I believe without fear of reprisal. And free speech, you know, I just left Canada. That nation, they no longer have free speech. You cannot speak your mind in Canada. Pastors can be and are being arrested in Canada for preaching against Islam, for preaching against sin, against homosexuality, against abortion. They have muzzled their voices. And we have a whole element in America that would want to do the same thing. And ladies and gentlemen, if it takes us getting in the street fighting, we must defend free speech. We must never, never, never compromise on free speech. We must never give an inch to anyone that would try to inhibit or take away our right to get up and say, and once again, I want to make it clear, I'm going to defend those that even get up and say the most horrible, vile things. I'm going to defend their right to do it because I don't want anybody to take my rights. Do you understand what I'm trying to say? Yes, there's a lot of things they say that I don't like. There's a lot of things being said, I don't like it. Some of it's horrible and vile, but that's free speech. And with free speech, you've got to take the good and the bad. But as Americans, I firmly believe if this present administration had not got into office, I believe the administration that would be in office would do their very best. They were trying to limit speech. And let me tell you, the limit on free speech is really against the church. That's what it is. It's against the church because the true church stands against everything they are for and everything they are promoting. But the thing I noticed about so many Calvinists, you know, they don't have any joy.
0: Well, can't you and I have

0: So can you imagine separating the Holy Spirit from your walk with God as far as
1: no.
0: the Spirit speaking to you? They don't believe that the Spirit speaks to you in your spirit. They only believe you can hear from God by reading the Word.
1: But they're getting into such far, I think our music here at Family Worship Center is the best music in the world. But according to them, if it's not out of the hymn book,
0: yeah.
1: and if it's not everybody standing up and some guy standing behind a podium doing this, mm-hmm. it's not of God. That's ridiculous.

0: to the light that they're walking in. And the person may be associated with an organization or a church that's espousing things that are not necessarily right. But that doesn't mean that person is wrong. It means that, God is dealing with them and working with them where they are. Like, to give you an example, according to them, you can't sing the goodness of God. Yeah. That song, according to them, that song should be outlawed. No church should sing that because it was written by someone connected with a goofy church, and the church is goofy.
1: Yeah.
0: They go off and go to the graves of dead preachers and lay on the graves, and they call it grave sucking. Mm-hmm. Try to suck up the anointing. They teach what's called soaking. You get in a room and you turn off all the lights and you say a verse over and over and over and over and over and real fast, and then you empty your mind. I'm like, well, no, that's just transcendental meditation. Just call it for what it is, okay? I mean, they're goofy.
1: I think it's important that you're pointing out that at these conferences and these speakers, they lump all of Pentecostalism in with that.
0: Oh, yeah.
1: They take the most extreme things and they say, this is Pentecostalism. They don't interview people who get in the Pentecostals, who get in the Word and live their life according to the Word of God. They want all of that fringe stuff that's unbiblical, that does need to be called out. That needs to be called out by Pentecostals, not just by the Reformed. We need to send them to, hey, this practice is not biblical. We believe in the moving of God, but everything that the Holy Spirit does has to be looked through the lens of Scripture. Scripture needs to be the authority for us too. And a lot of these groups have gone away from Scripture, and so they give ammo to these critics who criticize Pentecostalism.
0: And they say that we don't police ourselves, and we do.
1: Yeah, we do.
0: There's a lot of good Pentecostal teachers and preachers that are coming against the foolishness that goes under the name of Pentecostalism. But I got to close with this. They another tenet of Reformed theology is they mock altar calls. They literally mock altar calls. They make fun of people that give altar calls. I heard one of their leading voices. I heard him on YouTube. I heard him say that the altar call has sent more people to hell than anything in the church, because he said you get people down there, and it's funny the way he said. He said, "Have you ever noticed these churches that don't believe in Calvinism?" He said, "When they build their buildings." He said, if you notice, all of the flooring is angled down toward the altar. And when they get to the end of the service, they get somebody on the organ that plays, sappy hymns and to get people in a mood. And then they give this impassioned plea and people come down and they announce them saved. But I want to make a point in this. And they dismiss the altar call altogether. You should never give an altar call. And here is a mistake that non-reformed people make. We have a tendency. We don't, but a lot of people have a tendency when they give an altar call and say 100 people responds for salvation, then they go out and tell everybody 100 people got saved. You should never do that. You should never say 100 people got saved, because the reality is nobody may have gotten saved.
1: Yeah, you don't know.
0: Your statement should be 100 people responded for salvation. Only God knows how many in that group got saved. And if you ever notice in Dad, he never said, 28,000 people in Lima, Peru came down and responded to the altar call. That was an actual count. But he never said 28,000 people got saved. 28,000 people responded to the altar call. But anyway, I heard the leading voice, singers, musicians, you can make it. I heard the leading voice of Reformed theology several years ago. Somebody gave me a DVD of an interview he gave at a Christian radio station. And he's making fun of altar calls. Oh, they've got the floor sloped down. They've got this. They've got that. And he's going on, and he's ripping preachers that give altar calls.

The sinner's prayer, he said, is of the devil. And the list goes on and on. And so the interviewer, after he was waxed poetically on how bad the altar call was, and the sinner's prayer was terrible, he then asked, well, how do people get saved in your church? Mm-hmm. And it took him for a moment. He goes, well, we give an invitation. That's an altar call. Mm-hmm.

0: that God would create a man to be born, live his life, die, go to hell, burn for all eternity without ever having a choice to get saved. Absolutely. I cannot reconcile that with the New Testament. I cannot reconcile that with 2 Peter 3 and 9. It's God's will that none should perish, but all come to repentance. I just wanted to make that clear as far as, you know, my view on that, because like you said, it's a very, very troubling doctrine.
1: God's love is for every man, every woman, even the most vilest and the most evil and the most wicked. And anyone can be saved. Anyone can be saved. Would you stand to your feet tonight? Father, we come before you in the name of your Son, Jesus. We're so grateful for the price that you paid at Calvary. We're so grateful for the blood that was shed. And Lord, we're so grateful that you died not only for our sin, but the sins of the whole world. And Lord, we ask for a harvest of souls. Souls to be won into the kingdom, born again. Let that net go out to draw all hungry hearts and all hungry souls, no matter who they are and no matter where they live. In Jesus' name we pray. Amen. Did you learn something tonight? All right. Turn around, shake some hands, love them. We'll see you Sunday.

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1: Some time back at Family Worship Center, my grandfather, as he was standing or sitting on that platform, presented three dynamic, powerful messages that every single one of us need to hear. Many of you watched it live. Some of you don't remember them at all. And here's what we have done. We have taken these three specific sermons, The Maniac from Gadara, The Sin Nature, and What the Bible Says About Hell, and we have put them on a CD-DVD combo, $15 each. If I were you, I would not just settle for one. I would get all three of them.

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3: Somebody said once that they had no trouble with the devil. 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

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Those dreams could slip right through. Like they were only tiny grains of sand.

Thank God it holds. Thank God the anchor holds. Thank God the anchor holds. Despite the storm. The anchor, it still holds. Yes, it does. The anchor holds.

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1: In the Gospel of Matthew, chapter 4 and verse 4, Jesus said, "Man shall not live by bread alone, but by every word that proceeds out of the mouth of God." 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
2: 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It is If Not for Grace, that's Martha Borg. 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His Voice Makes the Difference, that's by Dad. And Live from Nashville, that's by Dad. 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

0: Welcome today to the Message of the Cross. This is Brother Loren Larson, and I'm joined today with Joseph Larson. Good to have Joseph back, and as well, Dave Smith. We've got a ton of our panel that is, it's summertime here, and some are on vacation, some are out preaching and teaching, and so I'm glad that these guys showed up today to help me, because I need some help up in here. But we want to thank you, first of all, today for what you did during Biblethon. We had a great Biblethon session. We saw quite a number of outreach Bibles, 37,000 handed out. A total of Bibles were 42,450. So it was a good day. But we want to get those outreach Bibles up another 10, 13,000, up to around 50,000 each month. And we certainly have the requests for it. So again, thank you so much for what you have done. And we're looking forward to being with you today. Today, we will be studying Romans chapter 7, a new section, 7:7. And 7:8 is the goal today. That's where we hope to at least start on. We started this new section and it demands explanation, which again, we'll try to overview without the in-depth that we went yesterday as we start again, because this section, as I said, is probably one of the most debated sections of the scriptures in the New Testament, maybe even in the Bible over the years, because it involves several things in tension. And we'll talk more about that in just a minute. First of all, Dave Smith, good to have you.
1: Hey, man, good to be here. Wonderful Wednesday.
0: Wonderful Wednesday, that's right. And glad to have you, my friend, as always. And Joseph, good to have you back. Well, I was going to put out a wanted poster on you pretty soon.
2: Well, we had a good time away and feel refreshed. Got to see some things I never seen before.
0: Amen.
2: My wife and I visited the great country of Germany, Italy, Austria, and well, we skipped Switzerland, but it was a great drive. Saw the Alps, never seen that before,
0: yeah.
2: And first time in Europe. So glad I got to spend it with her. It's kind of like her first hurrah or her last hurrah before the
0: seven.
2: Number 7 comes. So
0: yeah,
2: and we had to do some walking. So

0: She reminded me she was pregnant a few times.
1: I don't blame her.
0: She did. She was a trooper, had a good time, and glad to be back.
1: Yeah, good to have you.
0: I'm looking forward to a fruitful month of ministry. Hope you can join me if you can tomorrow night. I'll be in Hillsboro, North Carolina, here for a day and out the next. But Hillsboro, North Carolina, First Love Community Church. You can see it on the screen, June the 4th through the 5th, Thursday and Friday night. Two services only this weekend, 7 p.m. both nights. It's going to be a great time. They have a beautiful campus and a growing church. So Pastor Greg Long is the pastor. If you were with us before, we had a wonderful time. Looking forward to it again. The following week, and I hope I can share a few of these.
1: Oh, please do, all three.
0: I'm going to be in Niagara Falls or Grand Island, New York, with Pastor Mike Chory. You know him well. Haven't seen him for a while, I suppose. Yeah. But 11th and the 12th, Mike Chory is a wonderful minister of the gospel, a trailblazer, and his church is strong and steady. I'm joining them for two nights, Thursday and Friday night, 7 p.m. They also have a worship time Saturday morning. I'm going to have my daughter with me for that service. As you know, I've got six wonderful kids, but traveling with eight is not exactly what the most feasible all the time. So, I can bring one or two here and there.
1: Yeah. So,
0: and this
1: Jane
0: one, she'll be with me. Excited for that. Thursday and Friday, don't miss it. Grand Island, New York, Cross River Tabernacle. The following week, now this is going to be a special time. My whole family, minus numero uno here in the middle, he's got other engagements, but Grace, Rachel, even my sister Joy will be there for a few days, and my mother, and then all of my children are going to be ministering at the Hawking Middle School Theater with Gateway Outreach Ministries, and that's going to be in Logan, Ohio. And excited for that. We're going to have two nights of services, Thursday and Friday night. Both Grace and I will trade off speaking. She'll minister Thursday, I'll minister Friday. But there's going to be a lot of singing, and we want you to be with us. Again, it's not at the church, but for the people coming and more space, we'll have a better location, theater, the Hawking Middle School Theater for those services. So don't miss it if you are within driving distance. And then one more, if that's all right.
1: Sure.
0: I'm going to be joining our good friends, Pastor Randy McAllister and Cindy McAllister at Valley Christian Fellowship. I say me, but it'll be Paris and myself, along with our wives, Mary Beth and Mary, will be joining. Mary won't be ministering this time, but Mary Beth will be on Saturday. So Friday night, I'll be ministering the word. Paris and I will be trading off service there in Oroville, Washington. You say, where is that? Well, just go to Canada and look back, and it'll be a few feet away. No, but it's right there next to the Canadian border, northwest. And we have powerful, wonderful services every year. Dad's been there and looking forward to their crossover
1: conference.
0: I'm sorry.
1: Yep.
0: And it's going to be a great time this year. Don't miss it.
1: All right. Very good. I have two meetings in June that I'll announce. Stevenson, Virginia is first, June 13 and 14th, and I'll be joining Adam and Molly Cubbage at Word of Life Ministries in Stevenson, Virginia. Service times, Saturday at 6 p.m., Sunday at 11 a.m., and you can see the information there on the screen. Molly and Adam are graduates of JSBC, World Evangelism Bible College, and have been doing a great job in that area. It's Winchester, Virginia, Stevenson, Virginia, for several years, and I'm looking forward to going back. And then in June 28th, I'll be able to go to Brooklyn, New York, and be a part of the Brooklyn Tabernacle Church, Pastor Jim Cimbala.
0: Awesome.
1: Just really excited to be able to meet these people and just feel a connection, a God connection, if you will, with Pastor, and looking forward to being given the privilege of ministering at the Brooklyn Tabernacle. That's one service only, June the 28th at Sunday at 12 p.m. And so if you happen to be in the Brooklyn, New York, New York City area, come and join us. It's my first trip to New York. So I'm glad that I'm going to be in the Brooklyn Tabernacle
0: for your first
1: as a
0: trip.
1: Purpose.
0: Yeah.
1: And that is absolutely awesome. So those are our meetings. That's what's happening. And of course, you know,

0: He shows that a believer putting himself under law, thus failing to avail himself of the resources of grace, is a defeated Christian.
1: Is the law sin? God forbid.
0: Man's condition is not caused by the law of God. It's important to understand that. For the law is holy. Rather, it is exposed. That is, man's condition is exposed.
1: No, I had not known sin but by the law.
0: Means that the law of Moses defined what sin actually is, but gave no power to overcome sin.
1: For I had not known lust, except the law had said, "You shall not covet."
0: Tells us that the desire for what is forbidden is the first conscious form of sin. This is the sin nature at work.
1: But sin,
0: the sin nature,
1: taking occasion by the commandment, wrought in me all manner of concupiscence.
0: Concupiscence is evil desire, meaning if the believer attempts to live for God by means other than the cross, he will be ruled by evil desires. And no matter how dedicated he might be otherwise, he will not be able to stop the process in that manner, with it getting worse and worse.
1: For without the law, sin was dead.
0: Means that the law of Moses fully exposed what was already in man's heart. That's one of the reasons God gave the law. When Paul opens up this particular section, he asks the question, is the law sin? And we have to understand why he would go there. We take a look back at what he has already said, what he's already promoted relative to the law. In chapter 5 and verse 20, he defines law as exposing sin but unable to do what only grace can do. He tells us in Romans 6 and 14 that we're freed from the dominion of sin because we're not under the law, but we're under grace. Now, this is important. I need you to grasp this thought. Every born-again believer lives under the terms of grace. They are under grace. A man that is under law in that verse, in that format, is really a man that is not born again and needs to be redeemed from the curse of the law. So once a man is redeemed, he lives in the reign of grace. And that's an important thought that I want you to hold. But it seems that in all of these, Paul is somewhat detrimental to the things of law. In Romans chapter 7, he says, we are dead to the law. And that simply means that he has defined the truth that our relationship to the Mosaic law has changed as a result of our union with Christ. And then in verse 4, he clearly defines we are dead to the law and by the body of Christ. So it's again that union with Christ that provides us with freedom from the authority and responsibility to the law as a means of righteousness. Paul would say again in Romans 10 and 4, he would say this very clearly, that Christ is the end of the law for righteousness. And remember, he's not saying that Christ is the end of the law. He's saying that Christ is the end of the law for righteousness. In other words, the law is never to be the means by which righteousness is achieved for the new covenant man, for the new creation man. We're dead to the law. And then in chapter 7 and verse 5, he even goes a little further and he tells us that sin, the motions of sin, the passions of sin, were aggravated by the law itself. So in all this, Paul is somewhat painting a dim picture of the Mosaic law. And some of the people that were raised in Judaism that were in the Church of Rome, or those that were proselyted into Judaism and became Christians, or those that were God-fearers, all those that were associated with the law of Moses, had to read this and perhaps scratch their heads a little bit to try to wonder what it is that Paul is defining. And so in chapter 7 and verse 7, when he says, is the law sin? God forbid. He's clarifying something that most of the believers

And really, in the remainder of chapter 7, he defends the law as righteous and holy and good, but he also reveals to us some aspects of law that are dangerous to a new covenant man. The passage itself, as we talked about yesterday, and I don't want to go through all of it again, but it bears repeating. The passage itself, 7:7 through 7:25, the remainder of chapter 7, is often debated, and I believe that it is because of two major tensions, two major things that seem to butt head to head. That is the understanding of the law. First of all, what is the law to the new covenant man? We can still utilize the law as a means of describing what righteousness is, but we

Romans 7 is the fact that we are new creation men. We have a new heart, a new spirit. We have His Spirit living within us. But yet at the same time, Brother Swigert would call it this, there are the clinging vines of the fall that are not

0: deal with sin within. Sin nature is still an issue and is still a problem. We never arrive in this lifetime at a time frame when we are not having to deal with the threat of indwelling sin. And for that matter, sin without, sin within. And Paul is not ashamed or nervous to describe himself as a man who is in a condition that isn't completed yet. What do I mean by that? He has not yet been glorified, and indwelling sin has not been removed. So indwelling sin, even in the apostle's life, and we'll see this later on in chapter 7, is still an issue. It's still something that he's aware of. And if he's not careful, if he doesn't attend to his right, well, if he doesn't attend to relationship with Christ correctly as a new covenant man, then sin within can gain ascendancy. The tension there is, how is it that a new man is bothered by what are fragments of the old man, if you'll allow that terminology? How do I say I'm in Christ and yet I still have to deal with in Adam? And those thoughts are debated back and forth. Paul doesn't debate them. He just openly uses his own life as an example of what it is that we face. And in 7:7 through 7:13, and if you would, please put the breakdown of Romans 7 on the screen. These are my titles that I've given the different paragraphs. Of course, the believer is dead to the law. We've covered that. 7:7 through 7:13, however, we talked about exegetical work yesterday. And we've said that there are several things that help us exegete or study out a passage. And that is grammar, for one, the original language. Number two is content. What does the passage say? And number three is context. So when we come to this particular passage, and put those outlines up on the screen again, please, there is something in the Greek grammar that helps us define the timing of Paul's life in 7:7 through 7:13, and that is this. In the Greek, the tenses of past, the aorist tense, are primarily used in 7:7 to 7:13. However, from 7:14 to 7:25, the present active indicative, the key or the main mood, tense, and voice in the Greek language is used. And what that indicates is that 7:7 through 7:13 describes something in Paul's past. And 7:14 through 7:25 describes Paul's condition in the present, as he sits at the desk at Corinth and writes to the church at Rome. 7:14 through 7:25 is something that is current in Paul's life. So 7:7 through 7:13 is unique in that it points to a time in his past, and the Greek grammar seems to indicate that. Now, I acknowledge that not everyone believes that the transfer of aorist tense to present tense, what I've just described to you, is really that outstanding, but I think it's a definitive clue. Secondly is content. We're going to study these verses, and in 7:7 through 7:13, you can already see my division on the screen, Paul's post-conversion run-in with the law. I believe we'll find content in 7:7 through 7:13 that defines the timing of Paul's past as one after he was born again. And again, that's a big discussion among scholars and even commentators and authors. Is Paul describing something before he was saved in his life or after? We believe it was after he was saved.
1: And a good thing for scholarship, we were looking this up as of recent, even the last 50 years, yep. Most scholars actually start to agree. They've pushed away the idea that this was before his conversion.
0: Correct, yes.
1: And most up-to-date scholars, I think I can safely say most, would agree with that.
0: Yeah, so there's less and less contention regarding the fact that was
1: he saved or not?
0: Yeah. So we agree that, and we see this moving in this direction in scholarship, that Paul's life here is being discussed after he was saved. Last of all, we not have grammar, we have content. content.

0: context. Context is described by that which comes before and that which comes after. And the importance of the context here is that we're talking about the subject of sanctification. And as I said yesterday, Paul's conversation, oftentimes his writing is like a lawyer. He takes one point, then goes on to the next point, and builds and builds and builds and moves. And we can see that his question, is the law of sin, is really referring back to things that he's already said in this section defining sanctification. So it seems to me that to hold to the idea that we would jump out of the terms of sanctification and just go back to a testimony of what he was prior to salvation doesn't really fit the context, because the context is sanctification. We covered all that yesterday, but again, the two tensions that exist. What does the law, what role does law play? We have to come to understand that in the life of the new covenant man, the born again man. And what do we have to be careful of? And the tension between understanding that we are new creations in Christ, but yet we're not glorified yet. And so we come, and I love this, and Joseph, you'll remember, it was so powerful to me. When we left Romans chapter 6, we left being, presenting ourselves to God as willing, joyful servants of God, freed from the power of sin. And then, boom, we come into Romans 7, and we say, oh, wait a minute, we're not glorified yet. That's the tension.
1: Correct. But the joy came from recognizing the benefits of the grace we've been given.
0: That is.
1: And when we see that it's greater than law and it can accomplish so much more in our lives than law ever could, as Jesus said, you don't put new wine into old bottles.
0: Good.
1: Else the old bottles burst. This is something new. That's what he was telling the Pharisees. That's what he was telling the onlookers. Why don't your disciples fast like John's and the Pharisees? Jesus saying, something brand new is coming. It's much better. So we have a better covenant based on better promises. And but does that mean we give ourselves less fervently, or that we offer ourselves up in any way that's less stringent on us? No, this, when you have a better master, you're more willing to give yourself Amen. To that better master. And so grace is a much better tutor Amen. And a much better teacher than the law ever could be. So that should produce joy in the heart of the Christian who by faith reaches out for the benefits of the new covenant and lives in them.
0: Right. And so Paul, when he first became a Christian, and I do think that this is Romans 7, 7 through 7, 8 is in Paul's past, but probably in the first 15 years of his relationship with Christ, he didn't learn all this at once. It took a little bit of time. And here's the one thing that you can be assured of. God doesn't give up on his new creation people. He's going to keep working to bring you to a knowledge of the truth. And he did so with the Apostle Paul. To Paul's benefit or Paul's credit, he's the first man to really understand all these concepts of new man, old man, the law, and the law as a means of righteousness, all of that. So God used his life, and Paul would often say, and says, I think it is 1 Corinthians, that the apostles were used as a gladiator in a forum on display. Their lives were on display, and Paul's life is on display here. He's not ashamed, and he uses what he went through as a teaching tool for those of us that sit down and read this 2,000 years later. Paul said, is the law sin? God forbid. No, I had not known sin, but by the law. For I had not known lust, except the law had said, you shall not covet. Now, we covered this yesterday just as we finished up, but several things that I want to say. No, I had not known sin, but by the law. The law tells us clearly and plainly what sin is. What is a wrong action? What is a wrong attitude? What is a wrong process of how we treat people? And Paul simply says that the law made me fully aware of what it was that was right and that was what was wrong. And yesterday we closed out and maybe didn't spend enough time with this. Gentlemen, we might want to comment on it. But he says, for I had not known lust except the law had said you shall not.

0: not covet. In studying this passage out, I find that it was in the mind of most Jews in that day that covetousness was far more than just wanting something that someone else had. That covetousness was actually descriptive in the Jewish mindset of any wrong desire. Have you read that? Have you seen that?
1: I don't think it, you know, when you think of an insatiable desire for more, which is what covetousness is.
0: Right.
1: And I think even when you go to, I believe it's Ephesians chapter 5, right at the beginning of that chapter, Paul, it's interesting that Paul categorizes, if you will, covetousness with fornication.
0: And idolatry.
1: And idolatry.
0: Yeah.
1: So you can see how it fits with covetousness has a broad waterfront.
0: That's what I'm trying to say. Good. So what we find then is that he's not just talking about, man, I want Dave's coat. I got to have Dave's coat. He's actually saying that he came to know or experientially know the desire for the wrong thing through the law. Now, that's a concept that's different because

0: cordial, and it begins to stir up the desire that is incorrect as a result of sin indwelling the individual. And this was a reaction to law that people find hard to actually explain. Commentators say it again and again and again, that the law actually aggravates sin. In 1 Corinthians 15, Paul would write, "For the strength of sin is the law," meaning that, once again, law is wonderful for telling us what's right and what's wrong. But if we look at law and think of it as a means of righteousness, we're going to be in trouble, because the law actually stirs up a desire to do that which is contrary to the instruction. And this is one of the issues that we need to understand about law. It's probably seen greater in verse 8. Can we go on to that, or any thoughts on this one?
1: Well, I think too, you know, known sin, I don't know if the word known means to stir up, but I think it might. Could it just be that he's saying, without the law, I wouldn't have even acknowledged certain things in my life that were wrong?
0: I think that has to be part of it.
1: Because I think

0: might be that it's to shine a light on things that are not obvious to the human race. Or, not exactly the cause of it, but just making you aware of something that is actually sinful. Is that possible? Maybe something he's saying.
1: Yeah, I think so. I think it's correct. And the grammar would help you buttress that. Because it's not gnosko, which is experiential. It's edo. It's general knowledge. Mm-hmm. So that fits in with what you're saying. Mm-hmm. So he said, I would not known what was right or wrong, except the law had said, thou shalt not desire this or that. But then taking it one step further, he talks about the effect of law on the sin nature. And this would be the true about both the saved and the unsaved. And that's found in verse 8. But sin, and he's speaking here of the sin nature, takes occasion by the commandment wrought in me all manner of concupiscence. What we find in this thought process, once again, is that according to Paul, what he discovered as a believer is that the sin nature used as a base of operations. That's the use, that's the words used by Kenneth Wiest. It uses as a base of operation the commandment. What does that mean? When the law sets up itself as what is right and what is wrong, once again, the sin nature sees it. The sin nature in human beings naturally will revolt against that which is correct and that which is of God.
0: Is that in the unsaved or in the saved? I think of
1: both.
0: What he says later, I desire the law of God after the inward man. Would that be a contradiction?
1: No, but this is where we come in with the tension, trying to understand the purpose of the law, which explains to us what righteousness is, and the law misunderstood as a way of righteousness. And that's where tension comes in, because we don't throw away the law, because what you said is exactly right. The law of the mind is, again, our knowledge of right and wrong, given by what? The Scripture, the Word of God, the Spirit of God, all of the teachings of the law would be involved in that. Paul never gets nervous. He never is... He never negates utilizing the law and the prophets as a description of right and wrong in the New Covenant writings. For instance, he says, come out from among them and be ye separate. And that's directly from the law and the prophets. So there's a sense in which the law is holy and righteous and good. But here we find that the law has a tendency and there's a spiritual response that's negative coming from the...
0: But you believe it's both the unsaved and the saved?
1: Yeah, because Paul...
0: Well, the only reason I say this is, or bring it up, I know we got to take a break.
1: If we miss it...
0: Two individuals come to my mind that just in modern day I've discussed the potential of the sin nature still remaining, if you will.
1: Yeah.
0: And then what can happen if we don't approach our walk with God. And both of them shook their head in disgust. And I'm not kidding. I mean, two separate occasions, both men professed to love God, but they said that this kind of truth, or this kind of thinking that I'm a dual-headed monster, presents such confusion to a Christian and even

0: said, you're not going to tell me anymore what I'm going to do.
1: Right. And that certainly is man's response. But let's talk about it, because what Joseph has brought up needs to be discussed. And there is evidences in Romans 7 that Paul still dealt with the sin nature 30 years after his walk with Christ has begun, after he understands the new covenant and after he understands how to live for God and has lived for God. As spirit-filled, as a God-called apostle, he talks about the fact that the sin nature is still something that he himself has to deal with. And I think that's evidence that, again, this tension that we're talking about needs to be understood, not so that we fear a sin nature, but so that we understand how to rise above it in this present day and age. So we're going to talk about that when we come back.
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0: All right, we're back. Again, the tension of the passage, and this has been the tension that has existed in understanding the passage forever. As Brother Swigert teaches it, as we have taught it, any sense of trusting in law as a means of righteousness is going to bring about a activity of the sin nature within the human being and cause us problems. And we're pretty clear on that, that that was what we teach. That's what Brother Swigert has said. So the question you were asking and what other people ask is, does law in itself, even law that's not necessarily looked at as a means of righteousness, does, and that's really what you were trying to say, correct? That's what these men said, and they say,
1: Well, the past tense is the discussion. Here in verse 7 to 13, we're dealing with a time in Paul's past that he experienced this. I think verse 7 would be time before he was saved, even. It would have been a time where the law was teaching him, perhaps as a young man. The law taught him what covetousness was from an early age. But verse 8, when he says it took occasion, I don't think the law just takes occasion in the life of a Christian on an everyday basis. Would you agree with that?
0: Setting up a base of operations, and we would see this in verse 9 even more clarified when the commandment came. It seems that a base of operations is something that's an ongoing normal situation for the law. It's how we deal with it. The law is a fulcrum. Sin uses the law as a fulcrum or a base of operation

0: to actually cause desires to rise up. This is what most scholars would say to me as I read this.
1: Right, but taking occasion is setting up a base of operations. So this has to be a faith choice. This is a believer, as you've termed it for years, which has already committed spiritual adultery. Would you say that?
0: I would say that that's where the premier problem is. Again, the question, does the law always, regardless of its of the Christian's intent, does it always produce what we're seeing here in Paul's past? I would agree with you, and it's what I've always thought, that there was a power or a base of operations that was set up when we looked at the law as a means of righteousness.
1: Well, Paul, and that's spiritual adultery. Paul would call it in Galatians, building again the things which I destroyed.
0: Correct.
1: So that would put, and that's why I think this is past tense, because Paul experienced this failure at a time in the past. Help me if I'm wrong here. If I'm wrong, please correct me. He experienced what he's describing here at a time in his past, but was not experiencing it at the time of the writing.
0: That would be correct. Yeah. I would say that that is correct.
1: So it's a historical truth for Paul he's trying to share with the church at Rome, lest they fall into the same trap.
0: Right. At the same point.
1: But it is a potential for every believer.
0: Good. Because in Romans 7, we find that Paul defines the fact that sin, he sees another law still in his members.
1: Right.
0: And that's present tense. So
1: but this is
0: somehow,
1: why
0: and right. Here's the balance, here's the tension. We always will have a sin nature that wants to rise to ascendancy that we have to be aware of. That doesn't mean that we're a two-headed monster.
1: But I think it plays with the full thought here. This is why the law is not evil. This is why the law
0: Correct.
1: Is not... So we are the one with the problem. When we turn our back, though, on grace and embrace law, that's what he's talking about here. That's what brings sin out of the heart. That's like that medicinal poultice that extracts the sin nature, shows and reveals what really is in man. But not just laws, I don't think holy precepts should bring, and this is what I was wondering about earlier. When the believer hears holy precepts, the law of God after the inward man should spark, it should, if you're truly saved, there should be a desire to want to keep that.
0: Yeah.
1: That should mark every Christian. Every Christian should be marked by a desire
0: right.
1: to keep God's holy law.
0: And I agree. Let me read this.
1: If the other's happening, you'd have to question, right, if they're saved.
0: Dunn says this, what thus begins to become clear is the nature of the law's agency in all this. The real culprit is sin. That's sin in us. Yeah. As a power for evil quite distinct from the law. But taking advantage of the law, perverting the function of the law so that the same commandment ceases to make man conscious that selfish desire is lust and instead provokes the very desire it was designed to warn against. So in that, and again, Mounts comes with the same thought. It simply states that the law stated has a tendency, because of man's fall, to activate rebellion. And that is a concept that's hard for us to grasp. That's
1: where
0: the tension comes
1: in. If we see what it is hard, but if a close look at these verses shows that sin is the actor, not the law.
0: Yes,
1: because
0: in
1: verse 8, it says, but sin, let's remember, the law did not take occasion.
0: Right, okay? Right.
1: I think we might have... It's the sin nature. So,
0: yes.
1: Paul, is the law bad? No, the sin nature is present.
0: Right.
1: That's the problem.
0: So here's the, let's take it into...
1: And he does the same again in verse 11, for sin taking occasion.
0: Right.
1: So it's the actor, not the law.
0: Sin is the problem.
1: Yeah.
0: Always the problem.
1: Right.
0: Law is not necessarily the problem, but law can furnish a base from which sin operates. And what we see is that when the law enters and reveals something that is truth to us. Again, sin taking occasion how? By the commandment. It sets up a base of operation that sin wants to take advantage of. So you and I have to understand as born again men that this is the process. Every rule or routine that's holy

0: righteous and good. Every thought about what is right action and wrong is always right. It's always right. So what Paul is going to teach us here is that the law itself can't promote the righteousness that it describes. And this is the tension. This is what's hard to understand for us.
1: Well, but in a sense, when we peel it all back, what does law do? It calls out for the flesh to perform. For me,
0: there you go.
1: For me
0: there
1: to leave go. My place of trusting in Christ, the only produce of righteousness.
0: Yeah.
1: So it deceived me by the commandment because I got out of the place of trust in Christ and got on the platform to try to perform myself.
0: Okay, good.
1: That's what the law does. That's how it deceives us.
0: Right. Isn't that what the law does every time it appears?
1: Well, No.
0: Okay.
1: Because I think of Romans 8.
0: Okay.
1: And I see Paul saying that through the Holy Spirit in the believer's life, we can keep the law of God.
0: All right. Again, it is deep. But this is part of the tension of Romans 7.
1: What I'm saying is, I say no because he's not nervous to say it that way in chapter 8 and verse 4.
0: Correct.
1: Right.
0: Right.
1: So he's saying if you do this the right way, the Holy Spirit will be, he will be performing the intent, the spirit of the law. He will be bringing forth the righteous fruit the law could never produce.
0: Correct. So what we have to be careful of then is that when we see the law, and you want to make a comment here.
2: Are we talking about temptation?
1: Here we're talking about the temptation to leave our place of trust in our first covenant, which is with Christ, and commit ourselves to something we become dead to. I mean, he said it in the first six verses.
0: Excellent.
1: We become dead to the law that we might serve Christ and produce fruit for God. And if the temptation for Paul, again, is the deception of, do I try in my own efforts to produce righteousness?
0: Correct. Right.
1: Yeah.
0: So is Paul saying to us then that the sin nature set up a base of operations in the sense of always trying to get us to remove our faith from what is new covenant principles and instead trust in self and self-effort? Is that what he means, do you think, by taking occasion? Is that the base of operations?
1: Certainly.
0: So every rule would, in fact, have that same potential.
1: Not if the believer's not deceived any longer.
0: Well, but still, here's...
1: See, if I know my power source, then commands... See, the Bible says we should be a people zealous of good works.
0: Right.
1: And faith without works is dead.
0: Right.
1: So I've seen people take works and turn all works into law.
0: Yeah.
1: In a negative light. And that's silly. It's
0: that can't be.
1: No, we should be a people. He says we are his workmanship created unto good works.
0: Right.
1: And again, if we're not clear on this matter, you'll have people saying, well, you're teaching law because you're encouraging people to do what the Bible, what they should
0: right.
1: be. I desire the law of God after the inward man.
0: You bet.
1: So Does that make sense?
0: This is why the passage is somewhat difficult. The problem, if we can define it for the listener, for the viewer today, is that when you get a rule, there is always the option or even the tendency to make law the means of righteousness and not what you've been given in the reign of grace as a person that is a new covenant man. You always would have the opportunity to say, oh, I'll do that. And instead of saying, oh, no, wait a minute, I am not a man that operates under the old system of willpower. I'm a man that that understands that if not lying is correct for me, that I need grace to accomplish that. I think there's always that pull and that design of thought that we have to follow.
1: Right. Yeah. And I think, I think that there's a difference between a righteous precept and commitment to another covenant.
0: Okay. Would a righteous precept Can you define one for me? Let's just use it as an example. What's a righteous precept?
1: Thank you. Follow after righteousness and flee from that which is evil. I'm thinking of what Paul told Timothy.
0: Okay, so flee from...
1: It's flee from unrighteousness, and there's a list there.
0: Okay, so let's talk about fleeing from unrighteousness.
1: Speaking of being a vessel of honor.
0: Okay.
1: And he says that man should flee from ungodliness and pursue these things. And he lists out about six or seven.
0: And that is a righteous action that is absolutely correct.
1: That's a righteous
0: new covenant man.
1: Yeah. Right. Many of them.
0: So when I see that as my responsibility, I'm supposed to live that way.
1: It's a clear exhortation.
0: Yeah, clear. And we need to have those exhortations and not be nervous about them or afraid of them.
1: And that's what I'm bringing up about Romans 8:4 is he's not nervous to say that if we through the Spirit, if we walk in the Spirit, let me just look at it. I'm quoting it without saying it. But he says that the righteousness of the law might be fulfilled in us who walk not after the flesh, but after the Spirit.
0: Right.
1: So when that individual is fleeing ungodliness and pursuing holiness and righteousness as a man of God would, that is what it looks like for the righteousness of the law to be fulfilled in them.
0: Okay, and I agree.
1: Because God's holy law has never changed.
0: No,
1: morality has always been the same.
0: Always.
1: It's just, are we connected to the proper power source to produce that righteousness? Yeah. Go ahead.
0: So what I'm saying is, what I think that the sin nature uses as a base of operations is that platform of rule or law or righteous action. And if we don't approach it the right way, then it becomes a problem for us.
1: Yeah.
0: You're saying
1: if we don't approach
0: thing.
1: It right.
0: Yeah, if we don't approach it right. So the platform is the law, but yet it's not that we aren't to carry out the exhortation. It's how do we carry out the exhortation? And I think that's where Paul got messed up. That's where most of us get messed up. Sorry.
1: Right.
0: And we have to look at that each time that we look at a exhortation of Scripture that demands obedience.
1: I think there's two places we can get messed up that are clear from the passage.

0: addressing people he may potentially that do not have knowledge of any of these subjects. The second, know ye not, is when you heard it, were you disinclined to believe it?
1: Right, that's definition.
0: And now we're dealing with, but the same, like Brother Sawyer used to often say, God puts no premium on ignorance. The same truths can be applied in those who don't know and versus those who actively are shunning these truths.
1: Correct. So if a precept, a right action, a right attitude is made clear to us as a new covenant man, which I believe Paul is in this passage, the danger that exists for us is that we look at that exhortation and say, I'm going to do that through willpower, as opposed to, I'm going to do that by the grace of God. And thus, law then would have a platform or a base of operations that could open the door for the sin nature. That expression of exhortation, that rule, that law is not bad. And here's the tension of Romans 7. It's holy and righteous and good.
2: Correct.
1: We have to have it.
2: But how? But
1: what do we do with it once we realize what it is? How do we change an attitude in ourselves? How do we accomplish an action? How do we, Romans 8 and 4 that Joseph has already said, how do we fulfill the righteousness of the law? Don't you know that's the desire of every truly born again believer? So how do we do it? We don't negate the law. We don't say the law is not something I don't read. I don't adhere to. It's how do I accomplish righteous living? And that's the problem with most thinking. And if we don't think right, as Paul struggled with here in his life at first, then what we do is we open up the door for sin to work in us all manner of evil desire. Because the very thing that we wanted to do was obey that rule, obey that command, do the right thing. Born-again believers want to live holy. Mm-hmm. That's the norm of the born-again experience. If you don't have a great desire for holiness, I question whether or not you've been born again. But once we have that desire and we have the command, then we have to lean. No, it's not the word I want. We have to submit totally to the new covenant process of grace and faith.
0: See,
1: and then we fulfill the righteousness of the law.
0: Right. Amen. Amen. You know, the law here is God. God used the law for Paul, for the first time to expose the sin nature was still present.
1: Yeah.
0: And that's why I think the actor is the sin nature in these verses, not the law.
1: Yeah, the sin nature is the problem.
0: And Paul did not see it until he tried to keep the law.
1: Yes, I would agree completely. Then he found a power in himself that he didn't understand, that confused him. And he's found that it worked all, and that's what it means to rot in me all manner of concupiscence. It worked in me all manner of evil design.
0: But to keep it simple, that was Paul's law or command. And you said it, and I think it's true. What are the commands today? Because most are not hit with the law of Moses. Most people today in churches, I say most, I gotta be careful, but the laws that are made up today, the question is, can that do in us what the Mosaic law did in Paul?
1: I think so.
0: Yeah.
1: I think that, and so let's be clear with that thought, that when an exhortation to do the right thing comes, and you know it's right, or you believe it's right, let's just even go there. You believe that's a right action. What we have to come to realize, and Brother Swigert would always teach us, that the sin nature was left in us for disciplinary measures. If we don't approach keeping righteous action or maintaining righteous action or accomplishing righteous action or attitude through faith and grace, through what God has furnished us in the new covenant, then whether it's the law of Moses, the law and the prophets, new covenant writings, teachings, exhortations, or just something the Holy Spirit said, don't do that anymore. If we take that exhortation and we try to accomplish living for Christ in our own strength, in our own power, then what we do is we open up the door for sin to aggravate and actually do more against us. And in that way, we're disciplined to learn that's not how

0: you do it. Right. And I think that's what Paul is saying here. Mm-hmm. So law, rules, routines, this is the tension, are never wrong if and they're biblical.
1: And I just still believe this. I mean, I want to say something encouraging to the people.
0: Please.
1: You know, the reason chapter 6 came before chapter 7 is because when you find that your first wife meets all your needs, and she does, sadly in the world today, people go looking for a second when they don't realize that.
0: Good thought.
1: And I think that's why chapter 6 comes first. Paul is trying to get the believer like a slave. He's a willful slave.
0: Yeah.
1: To
0: joyful.
1: When I got married, my best friend gave me a picture on a shirt that said under new management. And he put me right next to him. And I wore the snot out of that shirt. So, it's just true. But it's a willful, I'm under new management. Every man who loves his wife would say, I'm willfully under her management.
0: Yeah.
1: If you will, in a
0: part. And joyfully.
1: Yeah, joyfully.
0: Better be joyful.
1: And thank God, the point being is when we start learning that, when we let grace train us, law becomes less interesting.
0: As a means of righteousness.
1: That's correct. And that's why I think chapter 6 comes first. We get acquainted with the benefits of grace. We won't need to run to law.
0: And so 7 stands as a warning not to leave what you have been given.
1: Right.
0: And that the victory described at the end of chapter 6, this joyful, expressive servant of God that loves righteousness, you can be that. You don't have to be overwhelmed by sin. And what can cause us problems is that when we see and act an attitude that is correct and right, if we try to accomplish it in our own strength. In that sense, the law becomes an antagonist instead of a help. So we have to be very careful that we understand we are under new management. Love the illustration, Joseph. We are under new management. Just ask Charlotte.
2: Yeah.
0: Yeah. We are under new management. And that management is a management of grace. It's a management of faith. It's a management of power and the power and strength of the Holy Spirit. And it's available for everybody so that the righteousness of the law might be fulfilled, exhibited, seen in us. And not just that which is written, but even everything that the Holy Spirit in you is telling you, nope, don't act that way. Nope, don't have that attitude. All of that is only accomplished properly when we exist and submit under the new management of grace, the reign of grace. And a law sometimes takes us off on a pattern we shouldn't go to. And Paul went that way, and that's where sin became a definitive problem in his heart and in his life. So we got good news for you. We got good news for you. You don't have to submit to the powers of darkness that might arise in you. You have grace and faith to help you over the hill in the sense of living righteous. And so walk that way. I hope that we've taken a very difficult subject and made it simpler and easier for you to understand. We'll come back to it, I promise. We'll be back again.
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0: today. We want to welcome to our panel Dr. Don Paul Gray.
1: Thank you, Pastor. Good to be here.
0: Brother Dave Smith is here.
2: Wonderful day. Glad to be here.
0: And Dr. Dupree is here.
3: Good morning, Pastor.
0: And you are here. You're the most important ones. I want to remind everyone, July the 22nd through the 26th, two great camps being held simultaneously. You know, we at Family Worship Center, we have staked many years ago an investment in our young people, and we have proven that by running these camps for over 30 years. The first camp I want to mention is our Crossfire International Youth Camp. And then running simultaneously with that is our Powerhouse Kids Camp as well. And so the reason why we do it this way is because so many parents, they may have a child, one child that is young, one child that's older. And this is an opportunity for them to bring both of their children, all of their children down and have a camp just for them. Most parents could not afford to come one time of the year and then come back again a month later. It just doesn't work that way. So we combined them both, and we would love to have you, whether teenager or preteen, we would love to have you come down and be a part of these two camps being run simultaneously. Once again, that's the Crossfire International Youth Camp and the Powerhouse Kids Camp as well. It's going to be a great time of music, teaching, preaching. You're going to see the presence of the Lord move these young people. You know, there's a hunger among young people and our preteens. They want God. So many of them do. They want to see God move. They want to see something happen in their lives. And when you get a bunch of kids in an environment where the presence of the Lord is sought after, and where kids are worshiping God, anything can happen. It could well be 5 days or 4 days that changes your child's life forever, forever. So please, why don't you give us a shout out and come on down, go online, check out all the information you can see for the Crossfire Camp. It's CFIYC.org for the Powerhouse Camp. It's powerhousekids.org/IKC. Go to the online, get the information, register, come down and be a part of these two great camps. Also, if you don't receive our monthly magazine, The Evangelist, let me encourage you to receive it. It's absolutely free of charge. It is a 52-page, full, four-color magazine. And each month it has an article by dad, by mother, by Gabe, by myself, by my son Matthew. But as well, we rotate articles by our other pastors. And these articles are not just things that are that you'll throw off to the side. There's information contained in each one of them that will be a blessing to you. I would encourage you, if you don't get it, be sure and sign up today. You can see right there on the screen one way to sign up, or you can just simply pick up the phone, give us a call, or send us an email and say, I want to receive the magazine, and we will see to it that you start receiving it. As I said, it is free of charge. One caveat, when you request it, it'll take about 2 months before you receive your first issue. So keep that in mind. We are in 2 Thessalonians chapter 1, and we are in verses 7 and 8 today. Verse 7 says, and to you who are troubled, rest with us. Even the Lord Jesus shall be revealed from heaven with his mighty angels. As we brought out in the two verses that we dealt with yesterday, Paul doesn't beat around the bush. He makes it very clear that opposition, persecution, trouble will come to the child of God. It's life. We live in a hostile society where the kingdom of darkness rules and reigns as far as the system of the world. They don't rule and reign the earth, but they do rule and reign the systems of the world. The systems of the world are corrupt and are based on a fallen nature. And therefore, there is antagonistic attitudes. There is hostility. There is, in many cases, persecution against those people of faith. And as well, but in spite of that, even if there is no persecution, the fact remains, life is not easy. Life can be difficult. Matter of fact, life can be very, very difficult. Just the normal living brings problems, whether it's sickness, whether it's finances, whether it's marital discord, whatever the case may be. So as a child of God, we are not immune from the cares of life. And he said, and to you are troubled, rest with us. this is a promise through the apostle that the Holy Spirit makes, that even though there is trouble, there will come a day where there will be rest. There'll be rest from all of your toil, rest from all of your worry, rest from all of the onslaughts of the power of darkness. And that will come when it says in the next verse, when the Lord Jesus shall be revealed from heaven with his mighty angels. This refers to the second coming. And Paul is telling us that this rest that is coming to us will not come about until the Lord Jesus Christ has come back at the second coming. And then he sets up his kingdom upon this earth and he begins to rule and reign, beginning with the millennial reign and then the new heavens and the new earth. And so he will come back and he will take possession of what is rightfully his, and he will restore the balance of order to what it should be. And this planet and nature itself will all revert back to what God intended for it to be in the Garden of Eden. How he made this world, this planet, how he created it. The way this creation that we have now is not what God intended. He never intended for there to be wild animals, carnivorous animals. He never meant for there to be inclement weather, horrible storms and thunderstorms and hurricanes and typhoons and tsunamis and all of these things. That's all because of the fall. But he will restore everything back to its intended purpose. His mighty angels, and it says his mighty angels. In the Greek, it's an interesting statement. It says in the Greek, the angels of his power. It's a very interesting term, the angels of his power. So when he comes back to earth on the second coming, and we'll be coming back with him, those of us that are already in heaven or that were part of the rapture, when it comes time for the second coming, we'll come back with him. But not only will we come back with him, the angels, mighty angels. So in essence, at the second coming, it's the greatest invasion, to use that terminology, that the world has ever seen. Can you imagine looking up to the sky and seeing horses so numerous they cannot be counted? The riders all dressed in white, and the lead being the Lord Jesus Christ, and as well his mighty angels. Now, I don't personally believe the angels will be riding horses. I don't believe that. Maybe they will. I don't know. It doesn't matter. But I believe they'll be coming in their angelic glory and power as angels. I think we'll see them just coming down. So, but it's going to be a wonderful time, and it's going to be miraculous, and we are looking forward to that. Verse 8, in flaming fire, taking vengeance on them that know not God and that obey not the gospel of our Lord Jesus Christ. This statement, in flaming fire, taking vengeance, gives us the manner of the second coming. That taking vengeance is not to be looked at as a negative. It is the Lord coming back to once again restore order against those who have rebelled and oppose him. So it's not vengeance like, oh, I'm finally going to get you back. No, it's God rightfully with vengeance, putting everything back as he intended for it to be. The term, the day of the Lord, that is a technical term that speaks of the second coming and events af-

0: those who purposely chose not to accept him. And he said, and that obey not the gospel of our Lord Jesus Christ. What he is saying here, he said, first of all, on them that know not God. But then when he says, and that obey not the gospel of our Lord Jesus Christ, that's talking about a second group. This is talking about those on the earth at that time that heard the gospel, knew the gospel, but blatantly rejected the gospel. In other words, they were given an opportunity, but they rebelled and they refused. They didn't want anything to do with it. So that pertains to a second group. Tomorrow we'll pick up the verses 9 and 10. Let's have a word of prayer. Father, we come before you in the name of your Son, Jesus. We're so grateful for the Word of God that gives us hope, that gives us light, that helps us to grow in grace and knowledge. We pray that the people listening are learning something. And we pray that the short teaching that we bring is helping them to grow. And Lord, we ask as well that the needs of their heart, the needs of their life, the needs of their family would be met in every aspect, spiritual, physical, financial, domestic, and emotional. Meet those needs. In Jesus' name we pray. Amen. We'll be right back in just a moment.
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1: I want you to take a look at the five books that you're seeing on the screen right now. They are entitled The Message of the Cross, The New Covenant, Five Offerings of Leviticus, How the Holy Spirit Works, and What I Hate, That Do I. That last book was one of Dad's most popular books. 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And I know that when you read them, when you finish, you're going to look back and say, I know more now than I did before I read these books concerning the Word of God. So pick up the phone, go online, send us a letter, however you order them. I know that you're going to be blessed.
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0: act. And the taking it by force was Christ taking back dominion over the powers of darkness. That's exactly what it means. It's 100% refers to the price that the Lord paid at Calvary's cross. He suffered a violent, agonizing, slow death. We have no way of comprehending the pain his human body suffered. When you consider the lashes upon his back, the crown of thorns upon his head, the nails in the hands and the feet, and the side pierced by the spear, his body suffered greatly. It was a violent death. And then the force it took, Satan had dominion over this earth because of the fall. And Christ in the heavenlies took it back. Gentlemen, would y'all have any comment on that?
1: You know, I've always interpreted that to mean spiritual warfare, but there's no question. And when you apply it to Calvary, the greatest act of spiritual warfare ever was.
0: Oh, absolutely.
2: Well, when you look at the book of Revelation, it says that Christ was the Lamb slain from the foundation of the world. And that just goes right along with what you're saying. He was from the beginning, from the days of John the Baptist, you know.
0: Yeah, but once again, the statement is to draw, the Lord used that terminology to draw the attention to the terrible price that was paid mm-hmm. for our redemption mm-hmm. and what he suffered and what he endured. And it was all done for humanity, yes. Even those that would reject him. And then in the take it by force, Satan doesn't give up easy. He has not given up yet. There is still conflict in the heavenlies.
2: Yes.
0: There is still spiritual warfare going on. There is still a kingdom of darkness that is seeking to overthrow the kingdom of light. And we're seeing it played out on this earth to some degree through humans, the hatred. Let's look at it this way. Since the October 7th, 2023, when the Palestinians, that horrible sneak attack and killed Jews, from that time until now, especially in Europe, but the rise of anti-Semitic attitude is unprecedented. Mm-hmm. It's no longer hidden. It's no longer in the shadows. It is open and before everyone. And we're seeing it in America. The hatred toward Israel and the hatred toward Jews, but also the hatred of, we look at the left. The left is completely demented. The left is being ruled by demon powers. Its voices of authority and power are demon-possessed madmen and mad women. They are crazy. They are literally crazy. When you openly can talk about killing the president and cheering on or lamenting the fact that somebody was not successful in their attempt to kill the president, as we've seen it, as we've seen through in social media, this is ridiculous. If what you believe, if you're so fervent on it that you think it's all right to kill people, then what you're following is false. It's wrong. It's evil. It's pure evil. Now, I'm as a conservative as they come, but I don't want anybody hurt. You'll never hear me come out of my mouth or my lips when Joe Biden was president, oh, I wish somebody would shoot him. Never.
1: No.
0: Never. You'll never hear coming out of a true conservative, oh, let's go burn their houses. Let's go. We're not like that. But so when you openly applaud somebody's attempt to kill somebody else, or you lament that it wasn't successful, you're crazy.
3: The violence that we're seeing openly, time after time after time.
0: The burning of buildings, destruction of private property, you're crazy. If you think that's all right, you are absolutely stone cold crazy, and you are being aided and led by demon spirits. Mm-hmm. And I'm even going to go further. The driving force behind them, whoever's providing the money, et cetera, these people.

We're back. Our first email this morning says, in Matthew chapter 11, what did Jesus mean when he said, from the days of John the Baptist, the kingdom of heaven has suffered violence and the violent take it by force? He's speaking of the cross. Christ dying on the cross was a violent

0: People are demon possessed. They're not just demon led. They are demon possessed. And we're seeing this. So that shows you that Satan is putting up a fight. And I think the ferocity of what we're seeing now, especially of the hatred and the violence, I think it is a sign of the times. I think it points to the fact that we may not have much time left. I don't know what God's calendar is. I have no way of knowing. No man knows the hour time. But listen, it's a lot worse today than it was 4 years ago.
1: Yes.
0: It's a lot worse today than it was 10 years ago. Listen, looking back when Reagan was president, there was just as many liberals. But you didn't hear them when Reagan got shot. You didn't hear them or see them applauding that he got shot or lamenting that he didn't die. You didn't see that.
1: No.
0: You didn't hear that. And if someone on that side would have articulated that, they would have been rebuffed immediately by their own side. But we have seen from then till now, we have seen a degenerative slide, a morass of evil and corruptness, of hostility, of hatred toward anything that opposes their way. So, these people are crazy. They're stone cold crazy because they are led by demon spirits. They're influenced by demon spirits. You know, and listen, I am not in the least bit interested in listening to somebody with purple hair lecture me on fascism. Come on. This riffraff, you look at these people, what rock did they come out from under? Well, they're just exemplifying what their God, Satan, is making them.
2: Right, that's right.
0: And if Christians can't see that, then you are in bad shape. You are in bad spiritual shape. You need to wake up, church. You need to get involved in the process. And by that, I mean you need to register, you need to vote, and you need to vote right. The days of Christians, well, and then we get in politics, you make me sick. Can I be more blunt? You make me sick to my stomach because our nation is being destroyed from within. You're standing on the sidelines, twiddling your thumb. Man, I get down, and Rome is burning. You know, when they're knocking on your door and coming to take you and take you away, you're going to be screaming like old Martin Bormann did. You know, when they came for the communists, I didn't say anything. When they came for the unionists, I didn't say, talking about the Nazis. When they came for the Jew, I didn't say anything because I wasn't a Jew. I wasn't a communist. I wasn't a trade unionist. But when they came for me, there was no one to plead my case. The church better wake up. And the church better get involved in politics. And by that, and when I say politics, I'm talking about the moral side of it. The word politics comes from the word policy. As a child of God, we should want the best policy for the rule and the governance of the people, the best policy that is closest to Judeo-Christian principles and truth. So you need to wake up. You need to stand for what is right. And you don't just need to mouth it. You need to put your feet into action by going and voting, and being a part of the process. I've said it before, it's the last I'll say about it. One of the greatest freedoms we have as Americans is the ability to be involved in the electoral process, to have a voice in who governs us. That is a freedom that we must never take for granted. Y'all agree or disagree with what I just
2: said? And you know, to apply that to the here and now, the elections for the primaries were yesterday. And I was actually surprised that the young man got 30% of the vote there in L.A. I think a lot of Christians got involved there.
0: Yeah, but let me tell you the problem. He came in second.
2: He needs more.
0: Which was good. But the woman that came in third, an avowed lunatic, a leftist of the highest degree,

0: just the worst of the worst. Well, those people that voted for her are not going to vote for Spencer Pratt.
1: That's true. Yeah. So that
0: now there will be some of them that won't vote at all because their candidate didn't get it. But the majority of them will vote. They're not going to vote for somebody that they perceive as conservative. So he's got a weighted noose around his neck, trying to swim against the tide with a weighted vest on and people grabbing at his feet, trying to pull him down. So he is in a fight, a political fight and a political struggle. And the only way he can pull it out is that, number one, there are people that didn't vote in the primary.
2: That's right.
0: That will go vote and vote right. Number two, that he can somehow pull some of the voters for Karen Bass, present a case, because I read some of them, well, I voted for her, I don't really like her, but those type of people. So it will be a miracle. Matter of fact, Steve Hilton will probably have a better chance to be elected governor of the state of California as a Republican than Spencer Pratt will be to elect mayor of Los Angeles. I don't look at either one of them persevering. I don't think either one of them will win.
1: But like you said, a miracle.
0: But a miracle can happen.
1: I noticed last night, maybe it was early this morning, they showed a picture of California and they showed the color red. And then they showed the color,
0: two
1: of the colors.
0: Blue and purple.
1: Yeah. And the color red was like 80% of the state.
0: Yeah.
1: And over to the edge, to the ocean there.
0: Well, the population center.
1: And I thought, isn't that amazing? You know, you've got that one sliver by the ocean controls the whole state.
0: Yeah. Well, it's because that's the population center. Mm-hmm.
1: And that's true, I guess, for New York and that area.
0: That's why the Democrats and the liberals, that's why they want unfettered immigration, because they know that most of those people will center themselves, these illegals, in a metroplex because it's easier to rob, mm-hmm. it's easier to steal. Mm-hmm. And for those that are honest, it's easier for them to find some type of work.
1: Yeah.
0: Okay. And so that's why they want to control the cities, because the cities control the state. You can look at Illinois. It's the same way. The state of Illinois, outside of Chicago, is basically a conservative state. But Chicago carries the day because it's got almost 5 million people.
1: Wow.
0: So to carry anything to for a candidate, and a national candidate or statewide candidate to win anything, he's got to have not only a decent percentage of votes from that metroplex, he's got to pull almost every single vote outside.
1: Yeah. Mm-hmm. Yeah.
0: And here's the problem, Christians, who sit back and do nothing.
3: Isn't what you're talking about the reason that sanctuary cities have been established?
0: Yeah.
3: Where immigrants will want to tend to go to that area.
0: So that they can get their votes.
1: They want those votes.
3: Doesn't the Bible teach law and order?
0: Oh, absolutely.
3: Romans chapter 13, civil government was established by God.
0: Oh, yes. Yes. I mean, but look at like I read yesterday, a guy came before a judge, a legal immigrant that had brutally raped somebody and was a flight risk, slap him on the wrist, let him go.
3: Yeah. Mm-hmm.
0: This is crazy. This is absolutely crazy. We've got a whole segment of leadership in America that does not care about the safety and the well-being of its own citizens.
2: Well, part of our problem, Pastor, is Christians for too long have allowed themselves to be bullied and duped because the progressives and the liberals will come in and say, but if you were a Christian, doesn't your Bible say? And they will take the scripture out of context. They will twist it. Most Christians don't know the difference.
0: Yeah, but you know that's a trap. All the Christians say is stop. Stop. I'm not debating a book that you don't know anything about.
2: But that's what I'm saying. the Christians don't know, most Christians don't know enough, and they allow themselves to be duped into believing the lie that people are telling them. And so they just kind of sit back apathetically. The church is apathetic. Yeah, there's no excuse
0: for
2: it.
0: But I disagree. I disagree. I don't think they're sitting back because they don't know what to do. They're sitting back because they have been educated by stupid preachers that politics is bad and dirty and they shouldn't get involved. Or secondly, they don't want to be held accountable.
2: Well, that's part of it.
0: They don't want to be held accountable. And listen, every citizen in every city, every state is being held accountable for what they do or don't do when it comes to the governance of that city and that state. I mean, you look at Des Moines, Iowa. Their superintendent of their schools was an illegal immigrant who had a gun charge. Come on now. How crazy can we get? The man that won the New Jersey Democratic primary for the Senate testified on behalf of Islamic radicals and defended them after the first World Trade Center bombing. What was it, 93? He was a witness for the defense on the good character of the ones that blew up or tried to blow up the World Trade Center.
2: Yeah, the blind sheik.
0: Yeah, and so we've got that man.
1: Wow.
0: Has won, and he'll be elected. He'll be elected.
1: Who is that?
0: I don't. He's a Muslim guy.
1: It's New Jersey.
0: It's New Jersey. Yeah. This is ridiculous, folks.
1: Yeah, but what about the other guy, Plattner?
0: Well, in Maine.
2: Oh.
0: This guy is. First of all, this guy. He's absolutely crazy.
1: Absolutely.
0: Mm-hmm. Absolutely. Crazy. He is deranged. I mean, a Nazi symbol on his chest, openly mocking former veterans who were wounded, and all the stuff that he said, sexting women after he got
2: married multiple
0: times, and then forcing his wife to go out there and shill for him. Well, I'd say she looks as goofy as he is. If you look at the guy, why would you want that man to represent you in the United States Senate? And then you've got Bernie Sanders and Chris Murphy, senator from Connecticut, and these other, I'm talking the liberal senators from New England. Oh, well, we're still supporting him because he's fighting for the common man. He's an idiot. But let me tell you, you vote for what you are.
1: That's right. Mm-hmm.
0: You vote for what you are.
1: When you look in the face of that man, you see demons. He is of the devil. You can just tell it.
0: And absolutely.
1: And when you hear his words, what rancor, what evil is coming from his mouth. And I can't believe Chuck Schumer endorses that.
0: Well, here's the problem. They hate the president so much, they'll support the devil.
1: That's right.
2: Yes.
1: That's what they're doing.
0: And that's what they're doing. They're supporting the devil. And here's the thing. The Democratic, here's what makes it worse. Not everybody in the Democratic Party goes along with that in their heart. But they toe the line because they want to get reelected. Well, that's even worse.
2: Mm-hmm.
0: That means you're not a public servant. That means you're a shill. And if enough Democrats stood up and said, hey, wait a minute, this stuff that we're touting is ridiculous. If enough Democrats stood up that believes right in terms of we're not going to embrace all of this far left woke ideology, they could maybe swing it back a little bit.
1: Sure.
0: A little bit. I think they're too far gone to come back to the middle. But this is ridiculous. But where we are is demented minds.
1: And what will the Democratic Party do with Fetterman?
0: Well, he's gone. He will not get reelected.
2: No.
1: Is that right?
0: No, he will not get reelected.
1: They interviewed him over the weekend. He is totally opposed to that guy in Maine.
2: Mm-hmm. Well, he's the only Democratic senator
0: that has
2: publicly come out and said he's against the guy running in Maine.
1: Has any congressman across America did?
0: Look, there are some. I forgot who they were. I read there's a few congressmen right now in Washington, Democrats, that have said this guy's, this is not who we want. Mm-hmm. This is not who we need. There are a few, but they're no one of note. They're no one of clout. But they are more interested in winning an election than good governance.
2: That's right. Oh my.
0: That's where they are. And that's the problem. But once again, I'm hard on the Christians.
1: Yeah.
0: Because the Christians, too many Christians, and I'll use the same term, they're fiddling their thumbs while Rome is burning around
1: them. If every born-again Christian, we call that evangelical, if every born-again Christian would vote conservative at the ballot box, this nation would vote out a lot of Democrats and vote in a lot of Republicans.
0: Well, I read a couple years ago he wasn't a pollster, but he was a political commentator, and he said, if the people in America that claim to be evangelical, it's a large number. He said if they, all that were eligible to register, registered and voted the right way. This is what he said. He said the evangelical church could control almost every single election, city, state, and federal. Not all, but almost all.
1: Who said that?
0: He was just some political commentator. I don't remember his name, but I read the little statement that he made. And he wasn't a Christian. Nothing about him said, I'm agreeing with this or I'm a Christian or whatever. He was making an observation based on the numbers.
1: Yeah. Mm-hmm.
0: When Trump's first term, when he lost the midterms, I know Dad and I were talking about it. And he said, I'd like why he lost. And I said, I can tell you why. And I didn't have any premonition. I said, wait till, after every election, it takes about a month, they release the numbers by demographics. How many men between this age group voted, who they voted for, women between this age group, those that identified this, white, African-American, all that. And then they break it down into subsets. And one of the subsets is evangelical Christians. And I said, I bet when the numbers are released, you're going to find that Christians didn't come out and vote. And that's exactly what happened. And let me tell you how ridiculous this was. In some of the states that the president lost in the midterm, if Christians would have, all they needed in some of these states were sometimes less than 5,000 Christians showing up and voting.
1: My.
3: And where are the pastors of these individuals, these evangelical Christians?
0: You've got a whole element, pastors, Dave. More so, it's in Pentecostal charismatic rank. We're not going to deal with that. It's too contentious. We have congregants on both sides, all that. I don't care. Stand for something.
1: Right.
0: Stand for something. Our country is too important to worry about some people walking out the door.
2: Mm-hmm.
1: When I was a much younger preacher, we were urged by about everybody that's part of my world, the Pentecostal world, the Assemblies of God. We were urged to not bring politics to the pulpit. Think about that. I was pastoring in the early 60s or mid-60s. I pastored in the 70s, 80s, 90s for many, many, many years. But I did not ever talk much about politics until probably about the year of 2000, somewhere in there. Even the Reagan era, I didn't get in the pulpit and talk much about politics during that era, even though I was for him. But I'm gonna tell you, in looking back on it, somebody influenced those of us who were evangelical Pentecostals to not bring in the pulpit. So what do? We let the issues of our society be laid aside and we preach theology.
3: And that was decades ago.
1: Yeah.
3: Think how bad it is now.
1: Yeah.
0: Well, look, these issues are not political, they're moral. homosexuality,
3: exactly.
0: transgenderism. Well,
1: law and order, for instance, that one issue alone.
0: That's a moral. These are all moral issues.

0: right.
1: And as such, the only people that have a right to really speak out on it are people that are supposed to be born again.
0: Right, yeah.
1: I don't expect the unsaved person to understand morality. I don't expect them to. But as a child of God, we've got to, we should know that there's some sins out there that we cannot go along with. We cannot go along with same-sex marriage. We cannot go along with transgenderism.
2: Abortion. Right.
1: Abortion. We cannot go along with allowing doctors to cut the breast off of 13-year-old girls because they're confused.
0: Right.
2: Without telling the parents.
1: We cannot go along with school districts changing the name and the pronouns of their child without them knowing it and grooming them. We cannot go along with that. We cannot go along with open borders. Every time I say that, I get the mail, people accusing me of being anti-immigrant. I'm not. I believe in immigration.
0: Absolutely.
1: We need immigration. But we need legal immigration. We need to go back to what it was in the early 1900s when millions of people poured in and the government regulated it. And what they would do, they would say, all right, this year we're going to let X number of people from this part of the world come in. But next year, nobody. But next year, we're going to let this many come in.
0: Yeah.
1: And then they were pushed to assimilate and become Americans.
0: Learn the language.
1: But secondly, we cannot allow people sneaking in our country that are not here for the right reasons. I mean, how many more of our young girls have to be raped? Mm-hmm. How many more murders of our citizens have to be murdered? How many more carjackings are we going to have to endure? How much more burglary? How many more truck drivers who can't even speak English given license to drive trucks on the road and killing people in wrecks?
0: Did you read what happened just a few days ago? The guy on the truck, he had a wreck, killed a lot of people.
1: Oh, yeah.
0: Did not know the English language.
1: Yeah.
2: Well, that was a bus driver who was driving a bus.
0: That was a bus. That's right. Yeah.
2: And he had an accident, killed a family of four and another lady, five people, and did not even speak English. And it had a picture of his driver's license. And I forgot what the endorsement was, but it was like non-domicile.
1: Well, you've got, they've already, the FBI and others have already shut down scores of these so-called CDL licensing places where you go and you learn to do that, that are just mills.
0: Yeah. Mm-hmm.
1: They don't care whether you can speak English, whether you can understand English.
0: They're just getting money.
1: They're just getting the money, and then they move to some other location. So this is ridiculous. The church cannot stand for this. We've got to stand for law and order. Yeah. We are to be a nation of laws. And when we cease to obey our own laws, the end result is our citizens pay the price.
3: Yes.
1: That's the problem. And we've got these district attorneys that are backed by George Soros that if they had their way, they would empty out every jail and every prison, never put anybody in jail. And God forbid if a police officer, in having to defend the law, happened to hurt one or shoot one in the course of duty, charge them with murder.
0: Right.
1: This is ridiculous. You got that DA in Austin. He's an idiot. The DA in Philadelphia. He's an idiot. They had one in L.A., and luckily, they finally got so fed up with that, they did vote him out.
0: Yeah, I remember that.
1: But the point is, and all of this, is how long will the church sit back and let our country deteriorate? Mm. How long will the preacher sit back and say nothing? I saw a clip the other day, talking a while back, Dr. Gray, your Assembly of God,

0: I'm going to rail on it now.
1: Okay. I'll defend it if I can.
0: This Assembly of God Church lost their pastor. They put out deal, but the prerequisite was they only wanted somebody who would not discuss politics.
1: Oh, my.
0: And I thought to myself, so you don't want somebody to preach against abortion. You don't want to get somebody to preach against same-sex marriage. You don't want somebody to preach against transgenderism. You don't want anybody to preach against open borders. You're not a nation without borders.
2: We are losing our freedom.
0: Absolutely.
1: So what you're saying, they said, we're going to tell the preacher what to preach.
0: Exactly. But here's another
1: thing. You don't want to go there.
0: You got all of these stupid Democrats screaming for open borders. And yet, if you go to their houses, every one of them got fences around their house.
2: And locks on the doors.
0: Mm-hmm. Yeah. It's ridiculous. These are the most hypocritical, two-faced people in the world. I mean, I watched on, was it MSM Now or one of the stupid talk was on the stupid networks, and they were griping about the president cleaning up Washington, D.C.
3: Yeah.
0: Griping about it.
1: Yeah, my.
0: This is the center of world power.
1: Yeah.
0: And you want it to look like a third world ghetto? Give me a stinking break here. I Washington is my favorite city in America.
1: Really?
0: Because of the history that's there. I love going. I could go to Washington two or three times a year and spend a week there each time. Going to Arlington Cemetery, it is moving to watch the changing of the guard. To jog, when I always go to jog through the National Mall from the Capitol to the Lincoln Memorial through, you know, the last time I did it, I started out at the Capitol and ran down the mall, ran down through the Vietnam Memorial, I mean, through the World War II Memorial, then down to the Vietnam Memorial, then up the steps of the Washington Monument, then come around, run across the street and run over the bridge to Arlington Cemetery and turn around, come back, and then run back the other way to go through the FDR Memorial and the Jefferson Memorial, so about 8 miles total. And you see the greatness of our country. And you see those names on that wall of 50-something thousand Americans that died in Vietnam. Or you go to the Korean War Memorial and you see those names. And you see embedded in there, freedom is not free. And you see all of that, and you look at that, and you're running back toward the Capitol, and you're looking at that big white building, and you think back to men like Abraham Lincoln that ran this country, and George Washington. You look at the greats that we elected in the past, and then you look around at the idiots we got now sitting in the halls of Congress. It makes you want to vomit.
1: Right.
0: And but having been to great cities of Europe that are capitals, they don't let their monuments deteriorate.
1: That's right.
0: They don't let monuments be defaced with graffiti. And yet, our president, because it is the 250th anniversary of our nation, and he's trying to clean up the city, and he's trying to restore law and order in the city, and you got stupid, harebrained, female liberal reporter sitting there griping about it.
1: Mm.
0: And I'm like, why don't you just go live in a third world country if you like filth and squalor? But the bottom line is this, if it was a Democrat, if it was a liberal doing it, they would be up there shouting his praises.
1: Yeah.
0: That's how stupid.

0: that side. But I have enough common sense that when they say something right, I'm going to agree with it. You brought up John Fetterman. He's a Democrat. But he has common sense.
1: Yeah.
0: Okay?
2: That's right.
0: But they're so demented that it doesn't matter how good something is being done on the other side, because it's them, it's wrong. This is ridiculous, folks.
2: Mm-hmm. Right.
0: This is ridiculous. Are we absolutely crazy as a nation? And you get up there and you watch people being interviewed, calling the president a fascist, and then they ask them to define what a fascist is, and they can't even define it.
2: Mm-hmm.
0: Or I like, you know, I liked something the other day. I was watching when the Iran thing started, and one of the liberal, I think it was CNN, they had an Iranian American. Just nobody that I knew to interview. And they start going off on how bad it is and we shouldn't be doing that, And I finally, it was a young lady, it was a young man. He finally said, "Hey, stop. Don't lecture me on my country. You're not Iranian. I am. You know nothing of the travesty and the horror that we've lived through since Khomeini took over. My parents were tortured. Family, friends murdered, tortured. And you're up there defending them? I don't know who this kid is, but I'm going to stand up and applaud him."
2: Good.
0: You know? But so that's the point that, well, the Bible said it. The day would come when they would call evil good and good evil.
2: Right. So the application of all of this is, please, friends, get out and vote.
0: Absolutely.
2: Get your friends to vote. We must be involved in the school boards, in the county elections, on every level. We need to be out there and vote. We need to recognize it is our responsibility. And if we don't do it, Satan is just going to take it all.
1: And the ultimate enemy is Christianity. Let's be real.
0: Well, ultimate enemies, that we are the ultimate people they're going after.
1: Yeah.
0: Christianity is their enemy.
1: The target. I'm sorry. Yeah. Wrong word.
2: Yeah.
3: Well, that's why Jesus, when it comes to the last days, in Matthew chapter 24, in verse 12, he warned us. Well, if you go to 11, it says, "And many false prophets shall rise up and shall deceive many." How many believers are being deceived?

0: but it's non-binary, and you know, there's six genders, and you know, the Bible doesn't say anything about abortion, you know, and I just love the Lord, and I just want to do, you know, give me a stinking break. The man is a nut job.
1: Yeah, read the Bible.
2: It's like a female who is a Lutheran minister running for Congress from

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2: Glory to God, you're looking at somebody that's marked. Somebody said, Jimmy Swaggart, I hope you don't change. Brother, I'm not going to change. I got in as a kid. I got in as a child. I got in this old-fashioned Holy Ghost Pentecostal way, and I wouldn't trade it for a million worlds. Glory to God.
1: Jimmy Swaggart Ministries, serving the Lord for over 60 years.
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0: Raising the dead, calming the storm, healing the sick. Miracles performed by Jesus Christ were marveled at by multitudes. Unfortunately, most in the masses followed Jesus for what he could do rather than who he was. 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In this compelling book, The Miracles of the Lord Jesus Christ, evangelist Jimmy Swaggart covers many miracles from the life of Jesus. 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As you read through the pages of evangelist Jimmy Swaggart's book, The Miracles of the Lord Jesus Christ, Brother Swaggart presents the evidence left behind by each miraculous event, faith in the Lord Jesus Christ. 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
1: 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Welcome to the Donnie Swaggart Broadcast, including praise and worship from the Family Worship Center singers and musicians, and a message from Brother Donnie. 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

can we just lift up our hands and worship him all across this place? Lord Jesus, we magnify your name today, Lord. We give you honor and we give you glory. Thank you, Jesus. Come on, can you just speak your praises to him? Can you just tell him that you love him? Can you thank him this morning?

0: 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Give the Lord a hand clap of praise, Family Worship Center.
1: Now a song from the Family Worship Center Resurrection Choir and Singers.

You may be seated for a moment. You know, we just celebrated Thanksgiving. And I know that many of us, if not all of us, have something to be thankful to the Lord for. But the one thing that I know that I am thankful for is that I woke up this morning, I had a roof over my head, I had food on my table, had clothes on my back, and I had my family all there with me. But most importantly, when I woke up this morning, I knew that my sins, I said, I woke up this morning knowing that my sins are gone at last. Gone at last, my sins are gone at last. I had a long streak of that bad, bad time, but my sins are gone.

with that bridge, please. Ladies and gentlemen, stand right now all over this auditorium if you can. Just slip up your hands and let's just begin to thank the Lord. His goodness is running after us. Surely goodness and mercy will follow us all the days of our life. One more time, please, Mark.

Praise God. His goodness is running after me. You're already standing. Remain standing. We'll take up our tithes and the offerings for Family Worship Center today. And we want to thank all of you for your support for God's work. And for those of you that are watching and listening around the world, for those of you that are watching specifically, you can see the number on the screen. Call that number. You can go online. You can see that on the screen as well. And you can give to the work of God safely, easily, and securely. Father, we come before you in the name of Jesus. We ask for your blessings upon your people. Move upon every person to give to your work and bless them as they give. And we ask it in Jesus' name. Amen. March around this morning, please.

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2: Open your Bibles this morning to the great book of Genesis, the book of beginnings, chapter 17. Reading just one verse this morning, verse number 1. And when Abram was 90 years old and 9, the Lord appeared to Abram and said unto him, I am the Almighty God. Walk before me and be thou perfect. I want to read a portion of that again. He said, I am the Almighty God. Not I was, but I am the Almighty God. And I want to minister this morning for a few minutes, message entitled Abraham and the Revelation of El Shaddai. Abraham and the Revelation of El Shaddai. Father, we come before you in the name of your Son, Jesus. We're so grateful for the presence of the Lord that we feel this morning. We're so grateful this week of Thanksgiving, family coming together. We're so thankful that your hand has been upon us. You watch over us. And Lord, as we come before you this morning, I ask that you would help me to deliver this message. Touch the people, whether by television or those in the sanctuary, to help them to receive the great truth of this word. And we give you all the praise and glory. And everybody said amen and amen. Abraham has to be one of the most interesting men found in the entirety of the scripture. When you go to the book of Matthew, and you open up and you begin to read the very first verse of chapter 1. It says that this is the book of the generation of Jesus Christ, the son of David, the son of Abraham. And then Paul, writing in the great book of Romans chapter 4, he tells us that Abraham is called the father of us all. He is the father of the faith. Look at it, the Judaism traces its roots back to Abraham. Christianity traces its roots back to Abraham. And then James, writing in James chapter 2, verse 23, would make a remarkable statement. He spoke of Abraham, and he said that he was a friend of God. Can you imagine that? Can you imagine your name in Scripture, and it says that you were a friend of God? Not long ago, I was walking somewhere and somebody was playing some country music, and I don't remember who the singer is. It was lousy anyway. But they were singing that old song, and I heard the words, I got friends in low places. Well, if you're a child of God, we can say this morning that we have a friend in high places. Somebody needs to shout. And this is the beautiful thing. Because of grace, every one of us that are in the kingdom of God, we can say too that we are a friend of God. Oh, how do you like that? Somebody starts running you down, or they start telling you all the friends they've got. You can just tell them, listen, I've got a friend that is the creator of the world. I've got a friend who is the King of Kings and the Lord of Lords. Hallelujah. A friend of God. What a statement. It was through Abraham that the great doctrine of justification was given to us. Genesis 15 tells us that of Abraham that he believed in the Lord. And the Lord counted it unto him for righteousness. That is the doctrine of justification. Somehow, God revealed to him the great plan of salvation. And now we we are who are alive in Christ. We are the living epistles.

that great doctrine of justification. You know, it's sad that too many in the church don't understand this great doctrine. But boy, this great doctrine is the foundation of our salvation. Because justification first says, the moment the believing sinner calls upon the Lord Jesus Christ, confessing his sin and accepting him as Lord and Savior, justification declares us not guilty. No matter what we've done, no matter all the sins that we've committed, no matter all the failures of our life, our faith in Christ declares us not guilty. And if it ended there, that's enough to shout on. But it doesn't, because justification not only declares us not guilty, it declares us innocent of every charge. Somebody says, well, that's the same thing. There's no difference. Oh, no, there's a great difference. You can be found not guilty in a court of law, but it doesn't mean you're innocent. It just means there's not enough evidence to convict you. But in Christ, the moment you accept Jesus Christ, you are declared not guilty and declared innocent of every single charge that the enemy can bring against you. Somebody needs to shout. But it doesn't stop there. Justification declares us not guilty. It declares us innocent. This is the best one. Justification declares every single born-again believer, it declares us perfect, as though we have never sinned a day in our life. How can that be? I know that I'm imperfect because it's not based on our works or our merit, but it's based on our faith in the Lord Jesus Christ, who died on Calvary as the perfect sacrifice. Hallelujah. You're perfect this morning. And that perfection will be realized when we receive our glorified body. Can you imagine that? No sickness, no disease, no infirmity, no false teeth, no hearing aids, no canes. Hallelujah. Hallelujah. Dad likes to say it, that he believes that every one of us, when we receive our glorified body, that we'll be 33 and a half years old, because the Bible declares that we shall be like him. And he was 33 and a half when he died on Calvary. Can you remember when you were 33? Man, when I was 33, I was running 7 miles a day. I can't even dream 7 miles. I have to make that confession. I was once a runner, 35 years. Then I became a jogger. And now, only by the grace of God, I'm a walker. But I'm out there walking. While some of you are still in the bed sleeping, I'm up. And I'm walking. Oh, hallelujah. But in my mind, I may be walking, but in my mind, I'm faster than Carl Lewis. In my mind, the wind is blowing and whipping the hair. But one day, hallelujah, one day, all of the ailments of life, all of the problems of life, all of the imperfections and the problems that the aging process brings will be laid aside, and we will stand perfect and complete in our glorified. Somebody needs to praise the Lord this morning. He not only gave to Abraham the great doctrine of justification, but he made a covenant with Abraham. It's called the Abrahamic covenant. In that covenant, he promised this man, first of all, a land. That's the reason why we stand so boldly and so strongly on the fact that Gaza does not belong to

the Palestinians, but it belongs to Israel. Not only that, when we look at the map of Israel today, we need to understand that that's not the boundaries of Israel. What God gave to Abraham in the beginning is a landmass 2 to 3 times larger than that. A great land, a land flowing with milk and honey. And then not only did he promise him a land and he delivered, but he promised that from his loins would become a great people, a great nation. And the nation of Israel would come from the loins of Abraham. And that's another reason why we stand so strongly and so boldly in defense of Israel. We do not side with any nation or any politician or any person that stands against Israel, because Israel is still God's land. They are God's people. They are in rebellion right now. They are backslidden. But one day, they're coming back to him, and the Lord is going to bring his kingdom down from heaven to Jerusalem. You know, and now today, the world looks to Washington, D.C. as the world's capital. But the day is coming when the eyes of the world will look to Jerusalem, D.C., David's capital. And that will be the nation, that will be the town, that will be the city, that will be the dwelling place of God. But he promised all of that to Abraham. And then in constant that covenant, coming forth from his loins, a mighty people, would come Jesus Christ, the Messiah. But it's very interesting to note that Abraham was not born in a home that worshiped Jehovah. He was born and raised in a place called Ur of the Chaldees, which is in modern-day Iraq. His family and he was an idol worshiper. Tradition says they made a living carving little figurines of the multiple idol gods that they worshiped in that day. But somehow, in that darkness, somehow in that bondage of pagan worship. And let me just make this statement. If you're not worshiping Jesus Christ, you're in paganism. Are you here this morning? If you're not worshiping Jesus Christ, you are following a pagan religion. But in that darkness, in that bondage of idol worship, somehow God penetrated that darkness and revealed himself to Abraham. Somebody needs to praise the Lord, because we were all at one point in our life, we were all bound in paganism. We were all walking down a wrong path, but somehow, some way, the light of the gospel of Jesus Christ penetrated that darkness and brought us into the kingdom. A few months ago, I was preaching in this big metropolis, large town called Lemon, South Dakota. Lemon, South Dakota has less than 2,000 people. It's right on the border of North Dakota. And I'm not going to tell you how I wound up there. We had a great meeting. But anyway, couple of months go past.

Augustin, the pastor, Church of God Church, called me and said, I got to share a testimony that I just heard. I said, okay. He said, I was in the church, and I heard the door open in the lobby, and I walked out, and there were three men that had walked in. He said, I didn't know them. They were not from Lemon, because a town that small, you know everybody. And he said, can I help you? And they said, yes. They said, we're just passing through. And he said, you know, we go out on Saturday. They lived in North Dakota. And they said, on Saturdays, we just go out in the surrounding area, and we just go to a church, and if there are pastors there, we just want to come in and pray with you and just tell you we're standing with you. We want to see God move. And so they had a little time of prayer. And so Rand Bentley, he said, he turned to the gentleman that was in charge. He said, well, how did you get saved? He said, well, about 25 years ago, I was a guest of the state of North Dakota penal system. I was in jail. He said, I had been strung out on drugs, alcohol. He said, I was just a bad person. And he said, I was in jail, and he said, you know, they put a television out so that everyone on the cell block, that we had a little bit of a view, and we could see the television. But he said, the guards, he said, they you know, to make us mad, they wouldn't show us football or baseball or basketball. They would put on Jimmy Swaggart. And he said, we couldn't stand that guy. And he said, I'm sitting in my cell one day, and he said, they came in and turned. He said, I think they had a VCR or something. And it was, of course, Brother Swaggart again. And he said, Brother Swaggart was preaching. And all of a sudden, he stopped. And he said, listen to me. You may be in a prison cell, but I want you to know, right where you are, Jesus Christ will visit you. Right there in that prison cell. He said, chill bumps broke out all over me. He said, I sat there on the edge of my cot, and I listened to the entirety of that message. And he said, when Brother Swaggart gave the altar call in that prison cell, on that cell block, in front of people walking by, I knelt down beside my bed. I prayed the sinner's prayer. And he said, in a blink of an eye, I knew that I was born again. I was saved. My whole life changed. I got out of jail quicker than they said I would. I got baptized in the Holy Spirit. And he said, for 25 years, I've been serving the Lord. I've been worshiping the Lord. I've been giving honor and glory to the Lord. I've been ministering to pastors.

somebody, no matter how deep in sin they are. I don't care if they've got $1,000 a day heroin addict. I don't care if they've got $1,000 a day cocaine habit. I don't care if they're bound by alcohol. I don't care if they're bound by homosexuality or lesbianism. There is no sin. There is no bondage that the light of the gospel of Jesus Christ cannot penetrate. And there is no sinner that the Lord Jesus cannot save and set free. Don't give up on your wayward family members. Don't give up. They may be an alcoholic right now, but let me tell you, God is still on the throne. He's still moving. He's still working. He's still saving. He's still delivering. Hallelujah. Hallelujah. Don't ever call anybody impossible. Don't ever say it's impossible. We don't serve just a God. We serve Almighty God, the one who has the power to break the yoke and the curse of sin. Hallelujah! I can feel that. Don't give up. Don't give up. Don't stop praying for them. Hallelujah! I was preaching, this just popped into my head. That's dangerous, because there's a lot of weird stuff up there. I was preaching in upstate New York. This was several years ago. And a lady, I was in the pastor's office. And all of a sudden there was a knock on the door, and he said, come in, and door opened. This lady stuck her head in. And she had been a former member. They had moved out of state. She was back visiting family, and she just stepped in to say hello to the pastor. And he stood up and said, I want you to meet Brother Donnie Swaggart. And I stood up and went over to shake her hand. And when he introduced me, tears came to her eyes. She said, I had no idea you were going to be here, but I got something to tell you. She said, my husband was as hard. He had just passed away just a few weeks before. My husband was hard. He would not go to church. He would not allow me to speak anything of the Lord. He didn't want to hear it. Now, he didn't stop me from going to church. He never stopped the kids from going to church. But he made it very clear, I don't want anything to do with that. Now, this was back in the early, about 90 or 91. Well, a few months before, about 7 or 8 months before, we had held a crusade in Spartanburg, South Carolina. Saturday night, the place was packed. The music started. They were going through all the specials, and they got down to, and I think it was Thomas Sloan and Sheila, and they started singing, put your hand in the hand of the man who stilled the water. Put your hand in the hand of the man who calmed the sea. Take a look around, and you will look at others differently if you just put your hand. Well, that's the gospel right there. Put your hand in the hand of the man. And I mean, the Lord started moving. They went through it one time. They ended it, tried to end. Dad said, his favorite saying, one more time. They came out and they started singing. People were shouting and worshiping. They finished. Third time, come on out one more time. This went on and on and on and on. They sung that song nearly 1 hour. I can remember it like it was yesterday. People were up and down the aisles. People were running back and forth. People were walking around worshiping the Lord. And Dad wasn't able to preach that night. He just gave an altar call. Well, we got back. We said, man, that's a good service. So we made a, I'll show you how old it was, we made a VHS tape out of it.

a faithful viewer of the telecast. She said, I would, even though my husband wanted nothing to do with the Lord, she said, every Sunday morning he had a custom. He would get up, walk outside, get the newspaper, come back in, sit down in his TV room, and then he would go and get a beer. And he would sit there, drink his beer, read the paper until sports would come on. And that's how I would leave him every Sunday morning, sitting in his chair, laid back with the newspaper in one hand and a beer in the other. And she said, you know, even though he didn't want anything to do with the Lord, I always watched Brother Swaggart in another room, and I would turn the volume up as loud as I could turn it up. And she said, I ordered that tape. Came in on a Friday. And she said, I didn't have anything to do that night, so she said, I went into the room that I watched television in, put that VHS tape in, and started watching. And they started singing, Put Your Hand in the Hand of the Man. And she said, I watched it, and she said, I started it back over and watched it again. All of a sudden, she said, after about an hour and a half, my husband was walking by, and he stopped and said, don't they know any other songs? They've been singing the same song for over an hour. Are they trying to learn it? See, that's what's different about us Pentecostals. When the Spirit starts moving, we don't want to go anywhere else. Come on now, shout with me. When the Spirit starts moving, oh, when the presence of the Lord starts moving, why do you want to go anywhere else? Why do you want to move on any further? Because in His presence, there is life.

watching it. She said, I didn't say a word. I just walked in, got undressed. She said, it ended. Then all of a sudden I heard the rewind button. Click, and it started again. She said, I thought, well, okay. It went through all the way again. Now, understand, over an hour, one song. And she said, I heard it go all the way through. It ended, and I heard, shh, click, and it started again the third time. Then the fourth time. I'm not kidding you. I'm not, and I'll understand something when I tell you these stories. I'm not speaking evangelistically, which is a nice word for lying. I'm telling you just like she told me. She said it was now about 6:30, 7 o'clock at night. My husband had been sitting there from the time that I walked in around noon, watching and then rewinding, watching, rewinding, watching, rewinding, watching, rewinding. And then she said it came to the end and it stopped and I didn't hear anything. And I walked over and I looked around and my husband, who wanted nothing to do with God, was on his knees. And I heard him say, God, I don't understand. I never believed in you. I never believed you were real. I never believed that Jesus Christ ever lived. But there is something that I feel. There's something on that tape that those people have that I don't have. I want what they want. And she said the power of God came into that room. My husband got saved. The next Sunday, he was up before me telling me, we got to get dressed and go to church. We got to get dressed and go to church. A few weeks later, watching the telecast, he got baptized in the Holy Spirit. She said that was about 5 years. She said just a couple months ago, my husband passed away suddenly. But she said, I know where he is. Hallelujah. I know that's the presence of God. Don't give up. Now, by the time we get to my text, Abraham is 99 years old.

God speaks and tells us something, but too many times we make the mistake of thinking we have to help the Lord out. But you cannot help the fulfillment of God's promise. You can only believe it and believe for it. He brought forth Ishmael. He loved Ishmael. Of course, we love the things of the flesh. But the word of the Lord came, cast out the bondwoman and her son. And of course, it was through Ishmael that all of the Muslim of the nations would come forth. He cast

during this time, all of this 24 years, there had been two specific instances in his life where God revealed a different side of himself. The first came through Melchizedek. And through Melchizedek, God revealed himself to Abraham as El Elyon, which means the Most High God. And through the ordeal with Hagar, God revealed himself to Abraham as El Rohi, the God who sees me. And I want to deal with that just for a moment. Just think of it, the Most High God. Through Melchizedek, he was telling Abraham, listen to me, I am the creator of heaven and earth. I am the creator of the stars. I put the planets in place. I am the one that brought forth life. I created man. I created the animal kingdom. Don't be fooled by all of these pagan gods of the pagan nations around you. They are nothing. They are lies. I am El Elyon. I am the Most High God. Church, our God is not like any other false god. We serve the Most High God. Hallelujah. Then El Rohi, the God who sees me. One of the greatest battles that believers fight, they succumb to the lie of Satan who says that God doesn't care about you. He's got two more important things to worry about than you. You're just insignificant in the kingdom of God. But when he gave him that revelation of El Rohi, he was saying, I am the God that sees you. Listen, church, he knows you. We sing a song here. He knows my name. He knows your name. He sees you. He sees the hurt. He sees the brokenness. Every tear that you cry, he sees it. Every hurt that you experience, he sees it. Nothing escapes the eyes of the Lord. He sees us. And aren't you glad? He sees you. And he hears you. That's why he said, call unto me, and I will answer you.

If you will notice the gaps in time that Abraham walked through without any revelation of God. And somebody might ask the question, why? It's simply because of this. When God speaks to us, he doesn't tell us when, where, and how. He may just tell us what he's going to do. But he wants us to believe him. He wants us to. It's not up to us to try to figure out the where, the when, the where, the how. It's up to us to believe him and to trust in him. And now at 99 years of age, God reveals himself to Abraham once again as El Shaddai, which means Almighty God. We don't just serve the Most High God. We don't just serve the God who sees us, but we serve the Almighty God. Somebody needs to shout this morning. Oh, hallelujah. When I was studying this, Johann Kiel, who was a very conservative German Bible scholar that lived in the 1800s, writing on this, he said, when God revealed himself as El Shaddai, the Almighty One, he was telling Abraham that he possesses the power to realize his promises, even when the order of nature presented no prospect of their fulfillment, and the power of nature were insufficient to secure it. God told Abraham, I am El Shaddai. I am the Almighty God. It doesn't matter if your body may be dead. It doesn't matter if Sarah's womb is closed. I have given a promise that I will bring forth a miracle child, and circumstances cannot stop me. I am El Shaddai. I am the Almighty God. George Williams, the Irish scholar, he said, 13 years of silence on the part of God following in the matter of Ishmael. But man's foolish planning cannot undo God's eternal counsels. The time is fulfilled, and the child of promise must be born. But faith must be energized if Isaac is to come forth. And accordingly, there is a new and abrupt revelation made of Jehovah to Abraham's soul, the revelation of El Shaddai. He said, this is the first occurrence of this great divine title. It assured Abraham that what God has promised, he was mighty to perform it. What God had promised, he was mighty. What God had promised, he was mighty to perform it. What God had promised, he was. Somebody needs to shout hallelujah. I don't care what the devil is telling you. Almighty God is able. Almighty God is able to save. He's able to heal. He's able to deliver. He's able to baptize. He's able to put food on your table and clothes on your back. Now, what we see in this, all of this time going by, and only God revealing himself little by little, it is what we call in theology progressive revelation. What do you mean by that? I mean this. God very seldom ever tells you everything concerning his plan. Very little. He gives you enough, and then he expects you to believe. You know, the other day, well, it was during rehearsal when we were, that Saturday, we had rehearsal here for Karen Peck for the concert. And I drove over about halfway through to the rehearsal, and then when it was through, they wanted to see the buildings and the property. We gave them a tour. They were asking all kinds of questions. I didn't say anything to them. But I remember as we walked out of the TV building, we were talking, and they were talking among themselves about what they had seen. And I just

stood for a moment and I looked around. Maybe this will help explain progressive revelation. Everything you see here on this property, this church, that TV studio, the main administration buildings, the academy, all of the warehouses, the college buildings across the street. All of this came about little by little. God never told Dad and gave him a clear-cut revelation of all that he would do. It was a little bit at a time. At 8 years of age, when God saved him, a little after that praying, God revealed to him that he was going to call him to preach. He even told him, "You will preach to the nations." That's all. As he became a teenager, Satan made a play. He and Jerry Lee were playing talent shows all over Northeast Louisiana. They would play piano and they would play actually together, both sitting side by side, crossing hands when they played. They won every talent show they were in until they won so many, the promoter said, "You can't do it anymore. We won't let you, but we want you to come play to bring a crowd, but you can't compete for the prize because nobody else ever won." Then Dad gets married and he goes into full-time evangelistic work. We're traveling across the nation, preaching revivals. You know, we call today in the church world, if you have 3 nights of service, "Oh, it was a revival." Nah, not really. But God began to move and we would be at one church 4 weeks, 6 weeks, 8 weeks. The longest was 9 weeks. In that formative age growing up, we averaged almost 300 days a year in church. I've been in more church than all of you and all of you watching combined. I've been in little churches, big churches, good churches, bad churches. I mean, look, can I tell you a story on Mother? This just popped into my head. Oh, she's giving me the stink eye. We were holding a revival in this church, and they had this lady that would sit on the second row, same seat every service. And when after they would introduce Dad, he would come up, he would greet the people. He played an accordion then. And he would put that accordion on and he would come up and he would lead. My dad is one of the greatest worship leaders. And he would play that accordion and sing songs and lead them into worship. And then he would go to the piano. Just him and the piano, no band then. And he'd start playing. And too many weird people go to church. The moment he would sit down at the piano and start playing, she would go. Well, how would you like being playing the piano, trying to sing, and there's a woman in your line of sight? That's not very cool. And he was complaining about it night after night. "That woman's driving me crazy." And finally, Mother said, "I'll handle that." Here's Francis. 2 6 guns walking into Dodge City. "I'm here to clean out this town." You don't mess with Francis. And you know, I they would make me sit, you know, going to church. Hey, I was a good kid, you know, most of the time. But you know, I would. You never, it's just like
agony when you're sitting in church and you're cutting up. And dad's up there preaching. I mean, he's just going, and God said. And I remember one time, and God said, Donnie, go sit by your mother. It was the, I walked down that aisle, all I could think about was that old song, The Last Mile of the Way, because I am dead meat. We were holding a revival in Adrian, oh, I don't tell any stories. We were holding a revival in Adrian, Michigan. I was like 12 or 13 years old. I'm sitting, and you know, they always blame problems on PKs, preacher's kids. It's the preacher's kids, but that's a lie. It's those DKs, deacon's kids. Those deacon kids are the worst kids. They're the bad influence. And we're sitting in church Sunday morning, and I wasn't saying, God hears me, I was not saying a word. This bozo sitting next to me. And what he was doing, he was saying, why don't you come home with me after church? I'm like, I don't want to go home with you. No, I don't want to. Yeah, come on, come on. And he just kept going on. And I leaned over, I said, I can't. And when I looked up, all Dad saw was me answering. And Dad's sitting on the platform, his legs across, just like he is now, and he goes. This is exactly what I did. I said, can I go home with you today? Serious. I went home with that dude. I was scared to death. We were staying in the back, we were staying in the basement of the church. See, they didn't know how to treat evangelists back then. We're staying in the basement. I'm sleeping on a rollaway bed in another room. And man, I go to that dude's house and we play all day. We come back to church that night and I'm thinking, wow, he's got so much on his mind. He's got another service tonight. I'm home free. We go through service, nothing like, oh, thank you, Jesus. Thank you, Jesus. We get in bed, the lights are off, and all of a sudden I heard in the next room, you thought I forgot, huh? I didn't sleep a wink. And he didn't do anything. Kept me up all night. But anyway, mother said, I'll take care of that. And she walked up that night. She came to church. We had been sitting in another part. She comes up and we sit right behind that woman. And just as soon as Daddy sat down at the piano and started playing, she went. And mother just went. And she went. Don't do that again. And she never did. But back then, we didn't see this. We didn't know this. God had not spoken. And then Dad, he became the most well-known camp meeting speaker for the Assemblies of God, every sort of preaching all the camps. And then in 1969, God began to deal with Dad to go on radio. The first foray into media. He started the camp meeting, our 15-minute Monday through Friday daily radio program. There was no other Pentecostals anywhere that had a daily 15-minute radio broadcast. The Assemblies of God had C.M. Ward with Revival Time, but that was a weekly program. It began to grow. People began to respond. The crowds started getting bigger in the churches. And then another revelation. God began to speak, go on television. In 1971, he started television. And all you could see is right, what is right. And see, we see only what's right in front of us. But God is the originator of the revelation. He sees the ultimate conclusion. And
God began to deal. We started.

0: 30-minute telecast. It was rough going in the beginning, rough. Then God began to move, began to listen, then it began to come. And then God, the next revelation, the Lord began to deal with Dad. Take the telecast from 30 minutes to an hour. It was unheard of. No one bought time for an hour. Matter of fact, when he announced what he was doing, the two preachers that were on television, they wrote letters, don't do this, you can't pay for it. Well, of course we can't. But he can. And then the Lord began to deal with that. Just progressive revelation. And then the Lord began to deal with him about taking the Crusades and recording them for television. Didn't know how to do it, but we obeyed, and God began to put everything together. Then the next revelation came. Take that telecast and start translating it and start putting it on television overseas. Spanish, Portuguese, all different, Italian. Matter of fact, the last time I preached in Italy, I met an aged Assembly of God pastor. As he came up with tears in his eyes, said, I don't know if you remember me, but all the years y'all were on television in Italy, I was the Italian voice. It was a pleasure to meet him. And God began to expand and then step out of the churches, go into auditorium. I mean, there are things, but it was all progressive. We never saw it. We didn't know. We made no plans. People would ask, what's your five-year plan? We don't even have a 24-hour plan. It's whatever God says. And then the next revelation, start holding crusades overseas. You can see the pictures along the wall out there, some of those great outdoor crusades. It would take, we had to be totally self-contained. We would fill up, when we did these international crusades, we would fill up two cargo 747s. We would bring everything, piano, instruments, television, lighting, cameras, everything. The only thing we didn't bring was a stage. God began to move. Then years would go by, and then 15 years ago, this coming April, 15 years ago, at the age of 75, Dad walked in, called a staff meeting, and said, God has told me to start a network. 24 hours a day. Somebody needs to worship. Hallelujah. Now think about this. 75 years of age. And God says, start a network from scratch. But don't use the normal business model, which is to sell time to all these other preachers. And there's nothing wrong with that. That's okay. That's nothing wrong with that. But you originate all 24 hours from right here. Don't look to any other preacher. Don't look to a denomination. Don't look over here, but look unto me, Jesus Christ, the author and the finisher of your faith. We didn't see this. Growing up, there's no way that we could have seen this, but it was progressive revelation. Oh, I got to hurry. I didn't mean to tell all of this. Just let me come to the conclusion right now. Oh, when God revealed himself to Abraham as El Shaddai, oh, hallelujah. He was telling him, he's telling us today, oh, I am El Shaddai. I can bring your body to life. I can bring life to Sarah's womb. Almighty God was saying, I can open the Red Sea. I can send manna to feed my children in the wilderness. Almighty God said, I can bring forth water from a rock. Almighty God said, I can push down Jericho walls. I can feed a prophet with ravens. That's what Almighty God said. Almighty God said, I can shut up the heavens and I can open up the heavens. I can multiply the widows widow's oil. I can raise the widow's son from the dead. Somebody needs to shout. Somebody needs to praise the Lord. I can cure Naaman of leprosy. Oh, hallelujah. I can bring forth dry, dead bones and make them live again because I am Almighty God. He's saying, I can calm your storm. I can walk on the water of the storm of your life. I can heal the sick. I can raise the dead. I can put food on your table. I can put clothes on your back because I'm not just God. I am Almighty God. Stand to your feet this morning. Hallelujah. Hallelujah. I want you to get out of your seats this morning. I want you to come down. We didn't pray for you this morning. We're going to do it right now. Come on down. Fill this front. Whatever your need is, whatever the circumstance of your life, He's Almighty God. He's not just mighty. He's Almighty. Come on. Almighty God wants to work in your life this morning. He wants to deal with that need. He wants to mend that broken heart. Whatever it is, whatever.
1: I need you more.
0: Come on.

playing softly. Listen, look at me. This is what I believe the Lord has spoken to my heart. You don't need me to lay hands on you. You don't need any of our godly ministers to lay hands on you. We can't do it. We've never healed anyone. We've never multiplied the widow's oil. We've never been able to command the ravens to bring food to a prophet. But Almighty God can. I want you to lift your hands right now. You're not looking to Family Worship Center. You're looking to Jesus Christ. You're not looking to SBN. You're looking to Jesus Christ. Almighty God is the only one that can meet that need. Heavenly Father, in the name of Jesus Christ of Nazareth, those that have gathered here this morning, that are standing around here, and those right now watching by Sun Life Broadcasting Network, Lord, whatever the need of their lives, spiritual, physical, financial, domestic, emotional, whatever it is, loved ones, friends that they're coming to stand in the gap for, whatever it may be, your word tells us that you know what we have need of before we can even ask. And Lord, right now, we enter into the throne room of grace in the time of our need. And right

of Jesus by television, Lord. I'm asking you to go through the airwaves. Whatever city, whatever town, whatever state, whatever country that they are watching right now. Whatever the need, the circumstance of their life. We're asking that Almighty God, in His awesome power, would begin to work to do that which is needed in the hearts and lives of everyone. Hallelujah. Give the Lord a hand clap of praise this morning. Let me leave one word with you. From this day forward, whenever you hear that negative voice of Satan telling you he's going to do this or that, or you can't have this or that, don't you have a conversation with him. You just tell him, Almighty God has got it. Almighty God has got it. Come on, one more time, give the Lord a hand clap of praise. Dr. David Watts will be

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0: 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Sing that last verse again, please, Kim.
1: Some may think

0: 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I'm not ashamed of the gospel of Christ, for it is the power of God unto salvation. Thank you, Kim.
1: Taking the message of the

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And I remember the morning, it was in a youth camp, that I was in my car and Roger Edinger called me. And he said, "Brother Swaggart, Jennifer has just gone through to the baptism with the Holy Spirit. And

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1: This is Dr. Gabriel Swaggart, and we've got something that I believe you need. In fact, let me share this with you. I'll never forget the day whenever my grandfather began to explain to us as a family that the Lord had been dealing with him about putting together a study Bible, but it was unlike any other study Bible on the market. We didn't really quite comprehend until we got it into our hands, and we realized what a valuable tool the Expositor Study Bible really is. We have sold over 5.5 million copies of the Expositor Study Bible in one of its variations. And we've got several different versions available right now. And we also have brand new, hot off the press, our French edition of the Expositor Study Bible. You can see it right there on the screen. Pick up your copies right now. You will not be disappointed.
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5: Well, praise God this morning. He is wonderful. Hallelujah. You know, about 20 years ago, we had Christmas in our house. And I was thinking this morning about that Christmas, because it's really the only one that I can think of that I have memories of. Everything before then, I was not a Christian. And all the Christmases that we had was just alcohol all day. I would go out and I'd buy bottles of beer and invite people over, half whiskey. By the time it was to open presents, I couldn't even see the Christmas tree or the presents. But when Jesus Christ touched our hearts.
6: Yes, yes, yes. Hallelujah.
5: So far back.
6: Praise God.
5: That first Christmas as a Christian family together brings memories back to me just by thinking about it. Because the first time ever, there was not one bottle of alcohol that morning.
6: Praise God.
5: We opened up in prayer, and then we just sat there and just felt God all over us.
6: Praise God.
5: My first Christmas with our family together, and our son sitting across on the couch stood up and said, Dad, fairly new Christian, he stood up and he started to cry. He looked at me and he said, Dad, I want to read a poem to you. It's called Daddy, Daddy. See, this is the first time that our son ever showed any affection with us. And he looked at his mother and I, and he started to read, and it just talked about how he loved his daddy and how he loved his mom. And he started crying. And the Holy Spirit moved in that morning.
6: Praise God, praise God.
5: Touched our hearts, because all the tears that we shed before then for our son to come in to know Jesus was answered.
6: Yes, it was.
5: It was answered.
6: Praise God.
5: And not only that, those tears brought love and forgiveness. Today, many are out there praying for their sons and daughters, and you're weeping and crying. And let me tell you this, the Lord feels every teardrop.
6: Yes, He does.
5: Keep praying, because your sons and your daughters and your family will come in.
6: Yes,
5: for those tears, He died.
6: For those tears, He died.

said you'd come and share all my sorrows. You said you'd be there for all my tomorrows. You know, Lord, I came so close to sending you away. Oh, but like you promised,

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0: 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Lead me to that rock.
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2: Psalm 67. God be merciful unto us and bless us and cause his face to shine upon us, Selah, that thy way may be known upon the earth, thy saving health among all nations. Everybody read verse 3 together. Let the people praise thee, O God. Let all the people praise thee. O let the nations be glad and sing for joy, for thou shalt judge the people righteously and govern the nations upon the earth, Selah. Verse 5, let's read it together. Let the people praise thee, O God. Let all the people praise thee. Verse 6, then shall the earth yield her increase, and God, even our own God, shall bless us. God shall bless us, and all the ends of the earth shall fear him. Just for a few moments tonight, we're dealing with the subject, let all the people praise thee. Let's pray. Father, in the name of Jesus, I'm asking you, Lord, to let this word be preached with love, with mercy, with compassion, and as your Bible teaches me, with demonstration and power of the Holy Ghost. We give you all the praise, we give you all the glory in the mighty, wonderful name of Jesus. Let the church say,
3: amen.
2: Amen. You may be seated. Just for a few moments tonight, we're dealing with the subject, let all the people praise thee. Let all the people praise thee. Our text is found in Psalm 67, verses 1 through 7. There are seven verses here. But verse 6 is the one we're focusing on. It says, then shall the earth yield her increase, shall give her produce, and God, even our own God, shall bless us. The word of God teaches us in James chapter 5 and verse 7, they were saying, Maranatha, the Lord's coming, the Lord's coming. He had just left, and they were expecting him. It'd probably been about 30 years he'd left, and they were expecting him any day. He's coming back. The Spirit of God moved upon James, and James said, brethren, James 5 and 7, be patient, therefore, to the coming of the Lord Jesus Christ. For the husbandman, God the Father, has waited long for the precious fruit of the earth. He has patience for it until he received the early and the latter rain. We know that

the latter rain is the time of harvest. We know the early rain is the time of planting. So in Mark chapter 4, verses 26 through 29, the Bible said the kingdom of God is like a man that sowed seed into the ground. And he went to sleep, and he woke up. And he went to sleep, and he woke up. And he went to sleep, and he woke up. And while he was sleeping and waking up, the seed he had sown came up as a little blade. Then it came up as a little stalk, and then a larger stalk. He's still sleeping and waking up. And then it grows, and it's a full stalk. He's sleeping and waking up. Then it develops the ear on it. Then the ear is ready for harvest. And the Word of God lets us know it's time to get the sickle out. No time for more sleeping and waking up. The sleeping and waking up is over because it's harvest time. It's harvest time. The church had 120 seeds, and they were in the upper room on the day of Pentecost when there came a sound from heaven as a rushing and a mighty wind. It filled the house where they were sitting. Cloven tongues of fire set on each one of them, and God, the Holy Ghost, God in the flesh, had already been on the earth showing us the Father. He was God manifest in the flesh, justified in the spirit, seen of angels, preached on to the Gentiles, believed on the world, and received up into glory. And now God, the Holy Spirit, had come to testify of Jesus, to be a witness of who this sea walker, this blind man healer, this leopard cleanser was. And that church came out of the upper room. Jesus said, "Upon this rock I'll build my church, and the gates of hell shall not prevail against it." This mighty, powerful church, which was God working through his people, through the Holy Spirit, through the Holy Ghost. The church was planted, and it began to go all over the world, just like Mark chapter 4 said. The seed was planted. Jesus was the Word. The Word was the seed. Now the seed came and was planted in the hearts of men and women, like our brother so gloriously preached this morning. Of the wonderful things of God, transformation, that it's being in our hearts. There was many sleeps and awakenings from the time of Pentecost up till we had the Waldenses, the Albigenses, the Lollards, the Huguenots, in French, I think it's Huguenot, the Calvinists, the Lutheran, the Mennonites, the Amish, the Moravians, the Anabaptists, and finally the Wesleyan movement. Sometime after the Civil War, the church began to take self-inventory of themselves and said, "There's something really wrong here. There's something wrong because we claim to be Christ. We claim to be his body. But look what we've done. We've enslaved people. We've been at war with each other." And it birthed what we know now after the Civil War, the holiness movement, a desire to be conformed to the image of Christ, a desire, a strong desire. I don't want to be a better Baptist. I don't want to be a more powerful Presbyterian. I don't want to be a more devoted Catholic. I desire to be in the image of Christ. Following the French Revolution in Europe, the Jews had been scattered for now 1,800 years. They'd been all over the known world, some of them down in Cuba, some over there in Puerto Rico, and different parts of the world and all over Europe. But after the French Revolution, there came a moving of God for the Jewish people to come together. They started finding themselves. This is before Zionism. Before Zionism, most of Christianity had captured the idea of post-millennial, that the literal return of Christ to come to earth pre-millennial for 1,000 years and bring peace. That don't look like that's going to happen. So when man's patience runs out on a God who has no time, the carnal mind begins to operate and tries to create
philosophies that will match what the carnal mind is trying to perceive. So the carnal mind developed post-millennial. We are the body of Christ. When we conquer the world, there will be peace. The Catholics said we must conquer the world. The Protestants said we must conquer the world. The philosophy of almost every movement was, as we conquer the world, we're going to bring peace. And they realized that, wait a minute, this is not happening. With that type of philosophy, then replacement philosophy, the replacement movement came, the replacement theology, which said, it's quite obvious nothing's going to happen in Israel. It's nothing but a

something is happening. There is something that is stirring. The Jews are making their way. The holiness movement has come in. The church realized, wait a minute, we've been doing things wrong. The first century church, and all of this is called Reformation, the reforming of what we know as this mighty, mighty, mighty, mighty body of Christ, the church of the living God. All of this is reforming, the Reformation, reforming, bringing in all of these different movements of awakening, great awakenings. And now we're coming to nearing the end of the 1800s. Everything is set for Zionism. The Jews are getting everything ready. We're going home. There's something stirring. We're going home. And God is getting ready to do something. He's getting ready for the clouds to form for this latter day prophecy of Joel. That in the last days before the coming of Messiah, I'm going to pour out my spirit upon all flesh. Sons and daughters are going to prophesy. Men in authority, elder men, men in authority are going to dream a dream. Young men are going to burn with fire with a vision. Out of my spirit, I'm going to pour on the women. That had never happened before. And the women are going to speak boldly the word of God. So during this time, right before 1900, 1897, Zionism begins. At the exact same time, the Spirit of God begins to sprinkle in different places. By 1917, when the Balfour Declaration is founded, and Great Britain allows the Jews to come back home. At that same time, now this outpouring is becoming more prominent. It's becoming recognizing churches that have received this prophetic blessing of Joel. Pentecostalism is not a denomination. It's not even a look. I know when I was raised in church, I heard people get up and testify. They say, I want to thank the Lord for saving me, sanctify me, fill me with that good, sweet Holy Ghost. And somebody saw me in the store today, and they said, you must be Pentecostal. And they said, oh, yes, I am, from the hot top of my head to the sole of my feet. And then they said, I asked them, I said, how can you tell? They said, because your sleeves are down to here, and you don't have any jewelry on, and you don't have any makeup on, and your hair's on top of your head. It's no doubt you're a Pentecostal. Well, some people think Pentecostalism is a look. Some people think it's a domination. It's none of those things above. This is a prophetic experience by the prophet Joel. All of those things that people think as far as our externals go, we didn't even make those up anyway. They came to us through the Methodist church that were preaching the holiness movement. That's how they came to us. But in God's moving of His Spirit, and this is so strange to me, because during this time that God was preparing the world for the beginning of this prophecy of Joel, this silence for almost 1,800 years, over 1,800 years, this time when there was a speck of this and a speck of that, but now this prophetic word of Joel is going to come. The enemy knew, I can't stop him. I can't hinder the word. I have no power over this powerful church, but if I can just mess up their minds. So three different movements who call themselves the church in the late 1800s, at the same time that God was moving, the enemy wanted to disturb the mind. So the Christian Science came in. They said Jesus was not the Christ, but a man who displayed the Christ idea. Christ means perfection, not a person. Jesus was not God, and God can never become man or flesh. He did not suffer and could not suffer for sins. He did not die on the cross. He was not resurrected physically, and He will not literally come back again. At the same time, a little bit later, now you have the Mormons. They said Jesus is a separate God from the Father, Elohim. He was created as a spirit child by the Father and Mother in heaven. He is the elder brother of all men and spirit beings. His body was created through sexual union between Elohim and Mary. Jesus was married. His death on

on the cross again does not provide full atonement for all sin, but does provide everyone with resurrection. And when I was getting off the plane here in the airport, and not just this airport, but airports, there were two people standing there, good people, nice people, smiling at me and saying, "Would you like to study the Word with us? The Jehovah Witness." Why do I want to study? This is what they believe. Jesus is not God. Before he lived on earth, he was Michael the Archangel. Jehovah made the universe through him. On earth, he was a man who lived

resurrected as a spirit. His body was destroyed. Jesus is not coming again. He returned invisibly in 1914 in spirit. And very soon he and the angels will destroy all non-Jehovah Witnesses. You see, God was going to send this outpouring. But before the outpouring began, there was an attack on the cross. There was an attack on the finished work of Calvary. A definite attack to where millions have lost what they could have received because they've been deceived by doctrines who deny the precious finished work of Christ on Calvary. Because you cannot have power without first having blood. Until the blood is applied on the doorpost while you're living in Egypt, until the blood comes to your house, you'll never have a Red Sea part. You'll never get manna from heaven. You'll never have 140 million gallons of water gush out of a rock in the middle of the desert. You'll never have quail to fly in from the east wind. You'll never be led with a pillar of fire by night and a cloud by day. It is the power of the blood that produces, that gives us the right to receive the power of God Himself. It was the cross that preceded the day of Pentecost. It was the cross that preceded these things. And here we are. We have seen the moves of God. We have seen Him move from the 1900s all the way through. We've seen this incredible, awesome movement, the triumphant church, continue to grow after this latter rain began to pour. You know, my people, we never asked to be Pentecostal. We never asked to be holy rollers. When my great-grandmother was picking peas in the pea patch, she was the belle of Tennessee. That's the most beautiful woman in Tennessee. She was picking peas in the pea patch. Her husband was the sheriff of Clay County, Kentucky, in the Appalachian Mountains. She was a good, wonderful holiness Methodist. She was singing those old Methodist hymns, picking those peas in the pea patch. And all at once, she lost her English and began to speak in tongues. They thought that she had had a stroke. They picked her up and she, they said, "Mommy's had a stroke." She'd never seen anybody speak in tongues. Nobody playing with a jaw. There wasn't nobody saying, "Tonight you're going to receive the Holy Ghost. Just start off with baby words. Boo, boo, boo, gay, gay, gay, boo, boo, wah, bah, bah, bah." I've heard that thing happen. "I'm going to get you started. I'm going to give you a few words. Gookavee, wah, wah, bah, bah, bah. And when I give you these words, you take off." No, that didn't happen. The Holy Ghost don't need somebody to slap you in the face and knock you down. This was a testimony of an incredible outpouring of the Spirit. I am the recipient. I am the recipient of a great-great-grandmother. I was 6 years old in that little Pentecostal church with hardwood floors and knotty pine walls. Hallelujah. About 10:30 at night, I'd gotten saved when I was 5. I was praying on this side of the altar. Georgia Gamble was on one side. She had braids wrapped around her head. Alma was on the other side. She had her hair in a bun, a little knot back here. Her hair was pulled back so tight, her eyebrows stuck straight up. My mom was playing the flat top guitar. She was singing, and Alma began to clap her hands. The Spirit of God fell on Alma. The Spirit of God fell on Georgie. Georgie went to shaking. Her braids came down. They both had Cherokee blood in them, and her braids came down. The rubber band came, or whatever she had on the end of it. It flew off. That long black hair was whipping me all over the place. And then Alma, she went to shaking and shouting. And about that time, I fell back in the floor speaking in tongues. I'll never forget it. I fell back, nobody teaching me how. Yeah.
I went to the first grade. My first grade teacher was in there, and she said, "What happened? Did something happen to anybody this weekend?" Some said, "I got a new puppy." Some said, I played baseball. I hit a home run with him now. I hit a home run. And they were talking about this. I went to the circus.

beside him. I said, Miss Trimnail, I got filled with the Holy Ghost. She looked over top of those. She looked over top and she looked down at me. She said, you got the Holy what? I said, I got the Holy Ghost. She said, how do you get the Holy Ghost? I said, I don't know, but Miss Trimnell, if you go to the Holiness Church and if Alma gets on one side and Georgie gets on the other, I said, they're going to start shaking. Their hair's going to fall down. And the next thing you know, you quit speaking English and you start talking in tongues. She said, I never heard anything like that. What is talking in tongues? I said, Miss Trimnell, I really don't know what it is, but it sounds like this. Shunanai, shunanai. Hallelujah. I'm going to tell you how powerful. You can't talk me out of this. You'll never talk me out of it. Because when I was 12 years old, the enemy came to me. He come walking up my steps. I could hear it on those wood floors in the wee hours of the night, 2 o'clock in the morning, and the demonic powers of hell. I was a piano player in church when I was 9 years old. We was holiness people. We never went to, didn't go to the fair. We didn't go to, amusement parks. We didn't go to ball games. We didn't do anything but go to church. That was it. And that devil, I could hear footsteps. And all at once, a voice spoke to me in my bedroom and said, I'm going to take your mind. You'll never be married. You'll never have children. You're never going to have any of these things. I'm going to take your mind. You're going to die in an institution. You will never know anybody. You will die. You'll never have a family. I sat up. My heart was pounding. I thought, it was scaring me. And I stayed up all night. Second night, the same thing. The third day, I was in the kitchen. Mom had gone to my grandfather's house to help work on the family business, the books. My sister went with her. My father was out in the back. He was underneath the car changing the oil. I was in the kitchen 3 days of this demonic spirit trying to take a little boy's mind. And all at once, the enemy came in that kitchen. He said, look out the window. When you see the sun go over the top of those trees, that's the last thing you're going to remember. He said, they'll lock you up, put you in an institution. You'll never be married. You'll never have children. That's going to be the last thing. And I remember almost getting violent. I screamed. I said, who are you talking to me? Who are you? Then the enemy put a thought in my mind. He said, you know those boys are just getting out of high school. They're just getting out of football practice. They like to go over those hills real fast and get a rush in their stomach. He said, the only cure for this is to throw yourself in front of one of those cars. And I'm 12 years old, little kid, a piano playing little kid, a singing little kid, a little kid that had spoken in tongues. I wasn't a regular on speaking in tongues. I did get the baptism of the Holy Ghost. A little boy. And that demonic power giving me a solution. And I remember standing there, my heart pounding, getting ready to run out there and throw myself under that car because of this demonic voice that spoke in my ear for 3 days. About that time, I looked over in my parents' bedroom and I could hear my mother praying as she did every day. I could hear her praising God and magnifying God as she did every day. And a thought came to me, could my mother's God be my God too? Could my mother's God be my God? I turned, went in that bedroom. I fell across that bed. I said, help me 3 times. Help me. Help me. Help me. And when I said, help me, help me, help me, all at once, and this is why you'll never talk me out of this, that same precious Holy Spirit that baptized me at 6 years old, I lost my language one more time. And I began for 45 minutes laying on a bed. And I want you to know I never had one more demonic attack on my mind again. And tonight, let me tell you something. If a little 12-year-old boy can say, help me, help me, help me, and all at once the helper, the comforter come and take charge over an evil demonic power. If a little 12-year-old boy can do that, God's given you the power. He's

you the same authority to have the same kind of victory in your life. Glory. 2020 brought the pandemic, and what a pandemic, and what a sad thing. Our church is 72 years old, never had a split. I was born and raised there. And now our governor said, no church. No church. We had to go park in the back. I talked to the police and they said, we won't turn you in, but the neighbors call, we'll have to turn it to the health department, take it to the Frankfurt, and the governor will have to decide what they're going to do with you. We parked in the back so nobody could see us. And for 12 weeks, Sunday morning, Sunday night, we had a full band, had all of our backup singers there. Nobody in that congregation, no one. And I preached 60 times in those 12 weeks, 5 times every week, Sunday morning, Sunday night, Monday, Tuesday, and Wednesday. It seemed like all power, all things were happening. It seemed like that the enemy was coming in such a way. And then when the thing lifted and I started going to churches, I had to talk to them. I had to say, wait a minute, this is not the great tribulation. This is not the end time. This is not it. This is an attack. This is a forerunner to what's going to take place is world power and world control. There hadn't been a world voice since 476 AD. There had not been a world voice that commanded the world until the WHO, the WHO, the World Health Organization. And when they said no, the whole world stopped. Everybody stopped from Antarctica down to the Amazon River. Everything happened. But I had to tell the people, this isn't the great tribulation. In church tonight, there are four horses of the apocalypse. Those four horses, the Bible said they're going to bring the end time. That white horse of the Antichrist, he wants to take rule, but he can't. He's in that stall. He's locked up. He's kicking. There is a red horse of war. Oh, what war is coming? What war? When 200 million come from the east like locusts across the world. What war? And then the Bible.

0: Bible said there's famine. You'll work all day just to get enough bread to eat. And then the word of God said on top of the famine, there's going to be a pale horse going to ride cause death. All of these things are coming up on the earth. Daniel told Nebuchadnezzar, Nebuchadnezzar, the dream that you have, it is certain. And the interpretation, sure. It's going to happen just like God says it's going to happen. Brothers and sisters, it will happen. The end of all things is coming. It is coming upon this world, but it's not yet. It is not yet. And that's why I'm preaching Psalms 67, because I see a prophetic word in this psalm. It has seven verses. Seven I can see as the millennial reign of Jesus Christ. Verse number 6, I can see as the great harvest of souls that is yet to come upon the earth before the coming of the Lord Jesus Christ. We look at verse 1. Every Jewish person knows what verse 1 is. It is the benedictory blessing of Aaron. It's the last thing he did in his priestly ministry was to give the benedictory blessing. I believe in the name of the Lord Jesus Christ. Adam was created to be prophet, priest, and king. Sin entered and he thwarted that responsibility. But the second man, Adam, came, the Lord Jesus Christ. He came as prophet, not speaking the word, but he was the word. And by him were all things made. And without him there was nothing made. Hallelujah. And the word became flesh and dwelt among us. And we beheld him as the only begotten of the Father, full of grace and full of truth. Right now he is priest. I have a high priest that can be touched by the feelings of our infirmities, who was tempted in all ways like we are, yet without sin. I have a high priest who ever lives to make intercession for us. He's got one more office to fulfill, and that office is King of Kings and Lord of Lords. And Jesus getting us ready. I said, Jesus getting us ready for that great day. But before he comes, the last thing that the priest would do in his office is give the benedictory blessing. Hallelujah. I see in the realm of the Spirit that the last thing that our high priest is going to do is give the benedictory blessing to the church. I believe through the word of God, there's going to be a transfer of wealth. Yeah. A transfer of health.
1: Yeah.
0: And a transfer of influence. I believe that God, it's going to be chaos out there. But in the kingdom of God, there will be no chaotic mess. There's going to be trouble outside. But the trouble outside don't have to get inside.

years of pastoring that I have ever allowed us to build anything without having 50% of the cash money in hand. But the Lord set me up, and I can't tell that story. He set me up to push me into a level of faith that I have never been before. And I want to announce to you right now that there's only been 1,500 people that have given cumulatively since we started, up to $1,000. One man's given $100,000. Four people have given $50,000. Other than that, it's come in tens, 20s, fives, piggy banks, widows' mites. It's come in. And I want to announce before the demonic powers of hell, we're a poor state in the place of Kentucky. We have nobody that can rub $1 million together. Ah, yea, Lord. Yea, Lord. I can look hell in the eye and say, Satan, I believe Psalms. I believe the Bible where it said, even and morning and at noon will I pray, and the Lord shall hear me. I can look hell in the face and say 11.1 million has come in from all 50 states of the United States. Listen, I'm a nobody from nowhere. I don't have any connections like that. I'm trying to tell you, God is getting ready to give a benedictory blessing. It's going to be a transfer of wealth. This past Sunday night, right in the middle of service, we were saying, you know how you do fast, fast, slow. That's a normal church service now. That's about the way it goes. And when it got to the slow song, I usually stand in the back. I'm keeping an eye on everything. Unless the Spirit moves on me and I feel a shouting spell. And then I'll usually shout my way down the aisle and then shout my way back to the back again. But right in the middle of that number three slow song, the Spirit of God said, do you know what my word says? It says, sure enough. He said, is there any afflicted? Let him pray. Is there any merry? Let him sing psalms. Is there any sick among you? Let him call for the elders of the church, anointing them with oil. And the prayer of the faith will save the sick. And if they've had any sin that's been lying at the door, they shall be forgiven. Well, I said, well, well. We began to pray for the sick just only out of obedience. There was a man and a woman from Wisconsin who were driving by. They'd probably been to the Ark or the Creation Museum. I'm not sure. But they were looking for a place to have church. They came on a Sunday night. And while they were there, she was in a wheelchair. She come and got prayed for. Well, we just kept on going. One of the people said, can you stand? She said, I haven't done it, haven't stood by myself in 25 years. They said, well, you want to give it a try? She says, well, I really can't, but if you'll hold me up, I will. They held her up, and she was bouncing around like that, and we kept on praying. I said, we kept on praying. I know what it's like. I personally have seen the blinded eyes open in our church. I have seen the deaf ears stop in our church. I seen the results of Myra Hendrickson that spit cancer up out of her body. I have seen my wife that fell when she was carrying Joshua. She was canning green beans. And we put up a little rail there, because this one right here, Eric, he was getting into everything. And we had to keep him from going downstairs. And when she went to reach with the canned jar of green beans, she lost her balance and she flipped over the rail. When she did, she hit her head on the concrete. It was only 2 weeks before the birth of Joshua. They said, we can't do anything. We can't research. We can't go in and examine because it's too close to the birth of the baby. Her jaw's locked. She had to eat pulverized food. Everything had to be done in the blender. She had to drink it out of a straw. That was how severe that this was. Joshua was born, and after he was born, the doctor examined her. He said, I got bad news for you. She was only in her early 20s. He said, every bone from your chin up to your temple has been broken. They've all grown back. We're going to have to cut you at the bottom of your chin. We're going to have to take your face and

lift it up over your face. Take your skin and lift it up over your face. We're going to have to re-break. But he said, it's okay. Yeah, thank you. It's okay. He said, we have the best of plastic surgeons. We can put you back together and you won't see any of this. And this is the only cure for you. Oh, Lord, hallelujah. I said, oh, Lord. But we were having a service, and what was coming up on me when I was singing, too many miles behind me. All at once, that spirit came on me. I said, God, I need you to touch her. I don't want her to have her skin pulled up over her face. I walked down, and all I did was just put my hands just like this. The person behind said, we heard bones popping and cracking. Joshua is 42 years old. My wife has never had surgery. There is nothing wrong with her jaw. Do you hear what I'm talking about? The benedictory blessing is right now. The benedictory blessing is upon the church. Why? Why is it coming? Why a transfer of health, a transfer of wealth, and a transfer of influence? God raising people up in influential status. Why is it coming? It's because of verse 2. He said that thy way may be known upon the earth and thy saving health among all nations. And how's this going to happen? He said, let the people praise thee. That word praise is yada. It means to lift up your hands as a child that is desperate. And if you don't help me, I'm not going to get any help. If you don't save me, I'm not going to get any saving. It's a type of praise that means that God is our only answer. You cannot listen. I praise God for all of the things that's happening.

But our trust is not in man. Our trust is not in legal systems. Our trust is not in monetary systems. Our trust is in the one who holds our breath in the very palm of his hand. And Church of the Living God, let me give you good news tonight. I'm going to yada. Let all the people yada. Let all the people praise him. All. Turn around and tell somebody. All means all. Oh, all. He said when we begin to praise him, when we begin to praise him, he said, the nations will be glad and sing for joy because you govern the, because you judge the people righteously. You bring salvation and you govern the nations upon the earth. He said, as we begin to yada, let all the people praise thee. Let all the people praise thee. I'm going to give you some words. Lamb of God, sweet rose of Sharon, lily of the valley, my potentate, oh, my Alpha, my Omega, the beginning and the end. Now I've given you a bunch of praise words. Let all the people, let all the people yada. Let all the people praise thee. Let all the people praise thee. But now we come to this. I believe there's going to be a great harvest. We haven't seen it yet. I don't believe we've seen the ultimate of the outpouring of the Holy Ghost. My grandparents thought it was in the 20s and 30s. My parents thought it was in the 50s. I come through the revival of the 70s. And there's others that had revival each time. I don't think we've seen the ultimate of the outpouring of the Spirit, because it will be a reflection of that which is recorded in the book of Acts. And when this outpouring comes in its fullness, men and women are going to cry, what must I do to be saved? But since the pandemic, in the last 5 years, sometimes we look at a sleepy, lethargic, broken down machine, and we look at this and we say, how's it ever going to happen? How in the world is this ever going to happen? I mean, it's almost unbelievable. You go in places. I listened to myself preach the other night and I said, Tom, I can't believe you're saying such things. I was preaching to a team of worship leaders. It was a worship leader conference. And I couldn't believe I have to say the things I say. I'm preaching. I never thought I would ever have to say, you need to watch your vocabulary. That is not right. There's something wrong going on. I'm not talking about the world. I'm talking about the church that's let their vocabulary get sloppy. I never thought I would ever have to deal with things like alcohol. I've had more people leave our church because all we do is say total abstinence. Just stay away from it and you won't get drunk. And some say, how much can I drink? Just invite the police to your house. And after you've had what you think you need, then say, test me. And if see if my brain is working right. Go ahead and test me. The Bible said that wine is a mocker. He tells us to straighten up our vocabulary. He tells us to walk up the way he should walk up, hallelujah, in the fear of God. In the name of Jesus, in our area, in the tri-state where I live, that during the Super Bowl, we're talking about 3,000 to 4,000 men with the big

0: screen watching the Super Bowl in the house of the Lord. Teenage or college girls dressed up in bikinis with pom-poms, rooting the team where the gospel should be preached. Men with coolers full of beer, getting drunk, designated drivers to make sure that everybody knows that we're taking care of the people of God. We don't want them to have an accident because they're going to get drunk. All in the guidelines of church. And you wonder what's going on. And I might be too plain tonight. But when we look at this mess, we say, how is this mess ever going to have revival? Gabe, can you help me? Get you a microphone. This is the final word. Oh, bless his name. And I said a few things. It's unbelievable the mess that this mechanical machine that people call the church has got itself in. I am called non-progressive. I am called old-fashioned, traditionalist. I've already been labeled. I don't know what to do about it. Enjoy it, maybe. I don't know. Oh, but I got a scripture for you. Brother Gabe, read it.
1: For there is hope.
0: There is hope.
1: Of a tree.
0: Say it again.
1: There is hope of a tree.
0: There is hope for a tree.
1: If it be cut down.
0: If it be cut down.
1: That it will sprout again.
0: That it's going to come back up again.
1: And that the tender branch.
0: The tender branch.
1: Therefore will not cease.
0: Oh, will not cease.
1: Though the root thereof wax old in the earth.
0: He said, I don't care how bad it gets. If it gets so bad, it don't look like nothing but an old dry root. Hallelujah. How come? What's going to happen?
1: And the stock thereof die in the ground.
0: And everything looks like it's dead.
1: Yet through the scent of water.
0: What?
1: Through the scent of water.
0: What?
1: Through the scent of water.
0: Just the smell.
1: Just the scent of water.
0: Just the smell of rain. Read on.
1: It will bud and bring forth boughs like a plant.
0: It's going to happen again because everything that's in the root will show up in the fruit. Hallelujah. When is this going to happen? The Bible said, hallelujah, in Psalms chapter 30, the Word of God says it like this. It said that his anger endureth but a moment. I had to look that up because I made the Lord mad a few times. I said, how long is a moment? And the Hebrew says, a blink of an eye. Boy, was I happy with that one. He said, his anger. Oh, help me preach now. His anger endureth but a moment. Hallelujah. In his favor is life. Weeping may endure for a night, but joy. There's hope. I said there's hope. Joy is coming in the morning. I'm going to leave you with this one more scripture. It's in Psalms 19.

forth his handiwork. Day unto day uttereth speech, night unto night showeth knowledge. There is no voice, there is no speech nor language where their voice has not been heard. He makes a tabernacle for the sun. I told you joy is coming in the morning. I said joy is coming in the morning. I said joy, joy, joy, joy, joy, joy. Joy is coming in the morning. He said he makes a tabernacle for the sun. And this is how the Hebrew language describes every sunrise that we see. He said it comes out like a bridegroom out of his chamber. This is what morning looks like. He said it comes out like a bridegroom out of his chamber, all dressed up, got his tux on. This is what when you woke up this morning, the sun came out. I said, weeping may endure for a night, but joy comes in the morning. I said, joy. You got to strut a little more, brother. You're the sun. I said, the sun's coming up in the morning. There's hope for a tree. I believe revival is coming to the Methodist, the Baptist, the Holiness, the Church of God, the Catholic, whosoever shall call the benedictory blessing. He said, when the sun comes up, it's going to be like a bridegroom coming out of his chamber. And when the sun comes up, it's going to be like a strong man running to a race. Hallelujah. Oh, Satan, Satan. I said, Satan, you might as well back up, because the sun is coming up. I said, the sun is coming up. Just like a bridegroom, just like a strong man that runs a race. I want you to high five about two or three people. Say, morning is coming. I smell rain. I smell rain. I smell rain. I smell rain. I smell rain. Let's all stand together. By the way, that woman last Sunday night, after the fourth time running around our church, I believe she was healed. Hallelujah. Hallelujah. Tonight, I don't want you to be lost. I've had dreams of when the end comes. You can go ahead and start playing that. There is a river. I had dreams, mostly when I was younger. I've seen people clawing the brick. The church is gone. The voice of the bride and the bridegroom are heard no more at all in thee. The church is gone. They were begging for one chance. I remember having one dream, coming to the church that I love, that I was saved in, that I've preached in, that I've seen the old saints. I remember in a dream coming to the parking lot, and the parking lot from earthquakes had trees and things growing up in it. The building had collapsed. I saw skeletal faces that looked like they had melted, trying to get in to the house of God. That day is not here. And a lot of the things, and I know I've said probably things I shouldn't have said. Forgive me if I did offensively say things. I just want you to understand, what we see may look like a dried up root. There's hope. There's hope. There's hope. If you're here tonight, you've never given your heart to Christ.
You never totally surrendered to Him. Maybe you've been in church, but you've never surrendered your life to Christ. Or you're a backslider. You need to be back in fellowship with the Lord. Or perhaps, maybe, you need restored, renewed, and revived. There's so many here. I want to give you that first chance to come. Come on, I want you to come now. Don't wait till the music. If you need to be renewed, restored, revived, or recovered, or give your heart to the Lord. Because I believe there's going to be hundreds of people that's going to pray this prayer online. There's going to be hundreds in their living room.

watching their iPhone, their iPad. They're going to join. You know what makes a river? We're in Kentucky. You know what makes a river rise? Rain. With just the scent of rain, these people are coming down here. Come on, church. Let's give God praise while they're coming. I want you to open your mouth and say things like hallelujah. Come on, let's try it. Let's try a praise like thank you, Jesus. Thank you, Jesus. Glory to God. Glory to God. There's some young people need to be up here. You're not where you ought to be with God. I know you want to go to that fellowship tonight, but you need to get yourself in tune with Christ first. Hallelujah. Father, in the name of Jesus, I want everyone to say this prayer, and you watching, I want you to pray this prayer also, because we are not in the tribulation. Those four horses of Revelation have not been loosed. We are in this last opportunity of the grace of God so that the earth will yield its produce and the harvest would be saved. Say this prayer with me tonight. Dear Lord Jesus, I confess my need for you. Forgive me of my sins, my faults, my weaknesses. I believe that you are the Christ, the Son of the living God. I believe that you raised from the dead. I believe that you love me. And at this moment, I surrender my life to you. Holy Spirit, give me that sweet assurance. I believe the blood of Jesus has washed me from the top of my head to the sole of my feet. Now, Holy Spirit.

0: I thank you, Lord, because I know tonight my name is written in the Lamb's Book of Life. I thank you that I am saved. Now I want us all to lift our hands and thank God for that. Hallelujah! Hallelujah! Hallelujah!
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3: You know, without a doubt, we have the best singers and the best musicians that you can find on Christian television. 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The first is by Robin Hurd, entitled When I Lay My Isaac Down. Then Brian Haney, I Found the Lily in My Valley. Kim Coleman, This Could Be the Day. 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

that will be. Oh, what a day that will be when my Jesus I shall see, and I look upon his face. Oh, the one saved me by his grace, when he takes me all by my hand and leads me to that old promised land. Oh, what a day, glorious day, that will be. There'll be no sorrow,

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Oh, what a day, glorious day.

you to wait there, Donna. 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Not the slavery side, the victory side. What side are you on? Victory side. Whenever about 300,000 little maidens picked up a tambourine. Let me hear that tambourine you got over there. That's good. I want to hear the tambourine on that machine right there. And I tell you what, I want you to sing song one. Forget about the second one. Song number one. And I want you to sing it like the children of Israel sang it. Glory to God. I want you to turn those tambourines up. That's it. Now you're doing pretty good.

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Praise the Lord, my. Woo. Glory to God.

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3: Luke chapter 1. For as much as many have taken in hand to set forth in order a declaration.
4: Means many were attempting at that time to write accounts of the life and ministry of Christ, which proved to have no inspiration of the Holy Spirit, and consequently were unreliable.
3: Of those things which are most surely believed among us.
4: Proclaims the gospel as a narrative concerning facts fully established.
3: Even as they delivered them unto us.
4: Concerns those who were there and actually observed what took place.
3: Which from the beginning were eyewitnesses and ministers of the word.
4: Probably concerned members of the 12 and the 70 as well as others.
3: It seemed good to me also.
4: Moved upon by the Holy Spirit to do such.
3: Having had perfect understanding of all things. From the very first.
4: Means that he made absolutely certain of the reliability of these eyewitness accounts.
3: To write unto you in order.
4: Refers to an orderly design, not necessarily in chronological order.
3: Most excellent Theophilus.
4: It is not known exactly as to who this man was. He was evidently a Gentile of high rank in the Roman world of that day, who had accepted Christ as his Savior.
3: That you might know the certainty of those things.
4: Means that

0: He could rely on what Luke told him.
1: Wherein you have been instructed.
0: He will now be able to sort the facts from the fiction. Luke writing this gospel to Theophilus has helped millions to know the certainty of these things.
1: There was in the days of Herod, the king of Judea.
0: Herod the Great. The event concerning the birth of John the Baptist took place towards the end of his reign.
1: A certain priest named Zacharias.
0: Should be pronounced Zachariah. It means remembered of Jehovah.
1: Of the course of Abia.
0: Pertains to the 24 courses for temple service. Each of the 24 courses lasted for 1 week. Zacharias was especially distinguished by belonging to the first of the 24 courses or families.
1: And his wife was of the daughters of Aaron, and her name was Elizabeth.
0: Meaning that both the husband and the wife traced their lineage back to Aaron, the first high priest, a coveted distinction in Israel.
1: And they were both righteous before God.
0: Tells us that at this time, there were precious few who were actually righteous before God.
1: Walking in all the commandments and ordinances of the Lord blameless.
0: Proclaims a lifestyle of righteousness, which not many had. What an honor to be called by the Holy Spirit, blameless.
1: And they had no child.
0: They desperately wanted children.
1: Because that Elizabeth was barren.
0: Placed her in the same category as Sarah.
1: And they both were now well stricken in years.
0: Elizabeth was now beyond the age of childbearing. Consequently, John's birth was just as miraculous as that of Isaac.
1: And it came to pass that while he,
0: Zacharias,
1: executed the priest's office before God in the order of his course.
0: Some think this was the month of July. If so, Jesus was conceived 6 months later, which would have been in January. Consequently, being born 9 months later in October.
1: According to the custom of the priest's office, his lot was to burn incense when he went into the temple of the Lord.
0: This was done by coals of fire taken from the brazen altar, a type of Christ in his crucifixion, and taken to the altar of incense, with coals placed on the altar, with incense poured over the coals. This was done twice a day at the time of the morning and evening sacrifices.
1: And the whole multitude of the people were praying without at the time of incense. And there appeared unto him an angel of the Lord,
0: Gabriel,
1: standing on the right side of the altar of incense.
0: The right side is the side of propitiation, which in effect means that God accepts the sacrifice.
1: And when Zacharias saw him, he was troubled, and fear fell upon him. But the angel said unto him, Fear not, Zacharias, for your prayer is heard.
0: The Greek translation should read, was heard, implying that it was no longer offered because of their age. But every prayer prayed in the will of God is always heard by the Lord, and will be answered in his due time.
1: And your wife Elizabeth shall bear you a son, and you shall call his name John.
0: John means Jehovah shows favor or grace. It was an apt description of the one who would introduce the Lord of glory.
1: And you shall have joy and gladness, and many shall rejoice at his birth.
0: The rejoicing would be because he would introduce the Messiah.
1: For he shall be great in the sight of the Lord.
0: His greatness would come because of his introduction of Christ.
1: And shall drink neither wine nor strong drink.
0: Meant that he was a Nazarite.
1: And he shall be filled with the Holy Spirit, even from his mother's womb.
0: Has no reference to the Acts chapter 2, verse 4 experience, which had not yet come to pass. He would have unusual help from the Holy Spirit due to his mission, which was to introduce Christ.
1: And many of the children of Israel shall he turn to the Lord their God.
0: He would be the first prophet since Malachi, a time span of about 400 years. There would be a great move of the Spirit under his ministry.
1: And he shall go before him,
0: Christ,
1: in the spirit and power of Elijah.
0: John could have been Elijah to the people, thereby ushering in the kingdom age, if Israel had only accepted Christ.

0: to turn the hearts of the fathers to the children.
1: That the Israel of John's day might have the righteousness of godly patriarchs of the past.
0: And the disobedient to the wisdom of the just.
1: God and His Word.
0: To make ready a people prepared for the Lord.
1: Preparation for the coming Messiah, whom John would introduce.
0: And Zacharias said unto the angel, Whereby shall I know this? For I am an old man, and my wife well stricken in years.
1: A posture of unbelief.
0: And the angel answering said unto him, I am Gabriel.
1: The same angel who had come to Daniel and shortly would be sent to Mary.
0: Who stands in the presence of God.
1: May well represent the highest rank of all among angels.
0: And am sent to speak unto you and to show you these glad tidings.
1: Sent from the throne of God.
0: And behold, you shall be dumb.
1: There is some indication in the Greek text that he would be both deaf and dumb.
0: And not able to speak until the day that these things shall be performed.
1: He had asked for a sign and had been given one most painful.
0: Because you believed not my words.
1: Unbelief is a sin.
0: Which shall be fulfilled in their season.
1: Irrespective of your unbelief, it shall happen.
0: And the people waited for Zacharias.
1: Pertained to the usual custom of the priest finishing his duties, then coming out and pronouncing a blessing upon the people.
0: And marveled that he tarried so long in the temple.
1: Marvel does not show impatience, but rather anticipation. They were not to be disappointed.
0: And when he came out, he could not speak unto them.
1: The sign had already begun.
0: And they perceived that he had seen a vision in the temple.
1: Probably referred to a possible glow on his countenance.
0: For he beckoned unto them and remained speechless. And it came to pass that as soon as the days of his ministration were accomplished,
1: it was about a week,
0: he departed to his own house. And after those days his wife Elizabeth conceived.
1: We aren't told how old she was, just well stricken in years.
0: And hid herself 5 months, saying,
1: She hid herself in order to seek the Lord regarding how this child was to be raised, and how he should be trained.
0: Thus hath the Lord dealt with me in the days wherein he looked on me, to take away my reproach among men.
1: She would no longer be childless, but in fact would give birth to the greatest prophet who ever lived.
0: And in the 6th month,
1: refers to 6 months after Elizabeth had conceived. Consequently, John was 6 months older than Jesus.
0: The angel Gabriel was sent from God unto a city of Galilee named Nazareth.
1: Strangely enough, Nazareth was held in scorn by Israel at that time.
0: To a virgin.
1: In the Greek text is Parthenos, which refers to a pure virgin who has never known a man and never experienced a marriage relationship. In the Hebrew, the word is Ha'alma, which means the virgin, the only one who ever was or ever will be a mother in this way.
0: Espoused.
1: Engaged.
0: To a man whose name was Joseph.

0: means much engraced, not full of grace, as the Catholic Church teaches, but one who, herself meritless, had received signal grace from God.
1: The Lord is with you.
0: Signals her position of humility.
1: Blessed are you among women.
0: Does not say above women, as the Catholics teach. However, she definitely was much blessed.
1: And when she saw him, she was troubled at his saying.
0: A total disturbance, not a partial or light agitation.
1: And cast it in her mind what manner of salutation this should be.
0: She in no way understood the reason that he addressed her as he did.
1: And the angel said unto her, Fear not, Mary, for you have found favor with God.
0: Should have been translated, You have received grace from God.
1: And behold, you shall conceive in your womb.
0: Should have been translated, You shall forthwith conceive in your womb, meaning immediately.
1: And bring forth a son.
0: Proclaims the incarnation, God manifest in the flesh, God with us, Emmanuel.
1: And shall call his name Jesus.
0: The Greek version of the Hebrew Joshua, it means Savior or the salvation of Jehovah.
1: He shall be great and shall be called the Son of the Highest.
0: Actually means the Most High and refers to Jehovah.
1: And the Lord God shall give unto him the throne of his father David.
0: Found in 2 Samuel chapter 7.
1: And he shall reign over the house of Jacob forever, and of his kingdom there shall be no end.
0: This will begin at the second coming and will last forever. It could have begun at the beginning of his ministry, but he was rejected by Israel. But at the second coming, they will accept him as their Savior, Messiah, and King.
1: Then said Mary unto the angel, How shall this be, seeing I know not a man?
0: She was probably in her late teens.
1: And the angel answered and said unto her, The Holy Spirit shall come upon you.
0: Has the same connotation as the Spirit of God moved upon the face of the waters.
1: And the power of the Highest shall overshadow you.
0: Has the same reference as, And God said, Let there be light, and there was light.
1: Therefore also that holy thing which shall be born of you shall be called the Son of God.
0: Constitutes the incarnation, God becoming man. He would be very God and very man.
1: And behold your cousin Elizabeth.
0: The word cousin in the Greek text is sugenes, which means countryman, and not necessarily a cousin in the sense of a blood relative. However, Mary definitely could have been personally kin to Elizabeth.
1: She has also conceived a son in her old age, and this is the sixth month with her, who was called barren. For with God nothing shall be impossible.
0: What is impossible with man is very much possible with God.
1: And Mary said, Behold the handmaid of the Lord.
0: Beautifully portrays the humility of this young lady. I think she would be greatly grieved at the unscriptural manner in which Catholicism has elevated her, even to the place of deity.
1: Be it unto me according to your word.
0: She gives this consent in a word that was simple and sublime, which involved the most extraordinary act of faith that a woman ever consented to accomplish.
1: And the angel departed from her. And Mary arose in those days.
0: Concerned the time immediately after the appearance of the angel Gabriel.
1: And went into the hill country with haste, into a city of Judah.
0: Tradition places this at Hebron.
1: And entered into the house of Zacharias, and saluted Elizabeth.
0: She was welcomed wholeheartedly.
1: And it came to pass that when Elizabeth heard the salutation of Mary.
0: The account that the angel Gabriel had given to Mary concerning the birth of Jesus.
1: The babe.
0: The one who would be known as John the Baptist.
1: Leaped in her womb.
0: At the mention of Jesus, the Holy Spirit moved upon this unborn child, and it responded. It doesn't mean that the unborn child had comprehension.
1: And Elizabeth was filled with the Holy Spirit.
0: Filled in the Greek text is pletho, and means to imbue, influence, or supply. It does not have the meaning of that which happened.

0: happened on the day of Pentecost, referring to Acts chapter 2, verse 4.
1: And she,
0: Elizabeth,
1: spake out with a loud voice and said, Blessed are you,
0: Mary,
1: among women.
0: Not above women, as the Catholics claim. However, Mary was truly blessed, as would be obvious.
1: And blessed is the fruit of your womb.
0: Jesus Christ was that fruit.
1: And whence is this to me?
0: Why am I honored in this way?
1: That the mother of my Lord should come to me.
0: She used the word Lord in its highest sense. Great as her own child was to be in the sight of the Lord, here was the mother of one yet greater, even the Lord himself.
1: For lo, as soon as the voice of your salutation sounded in my ears, the babe leaped in my womb for joy.
0: As stated, this was a manifestation of the Holy Spirit who produced this response.
1: And blessed is she who believed.
0: Refers to Mary and her faith.
1: For there shall be a performance of those things which were told her from the Lord.
0: The words shall be are a certitude of action.
1: And Mary said,
0: The following actually constitutes a song and is in the tradition of the Song of Deborah.
1: My soul doth magnify the Lord.
0: She magnified the Lord, while the Catholic Church erroneously magnifies her.
1: And my spirit has rejoiced in God, my Savior.
0: Disproves the theory of the Immaculate Conception, or the total absence of original sin in Mary. God was her Savior, so she must have been a sinner in order to be saved. The Scripture says all have sinned.
1: For he has regarded the low estate of his handmaiden.
0: Humility.
1: For behold, from henceforth all generations shall call me blessed.
0: The word blessed is a single syllable here and simply means a recipient of grace.
1: For he who is mighty has done to me great things, and holy is his name.
0: Holy is the essence of his being and speaks of God the Father.
1: And his mercy is on them who fear him from generation to generation.
0: Mercy is extended to those who truly revere, i.e. respect him.
1: He has showed strength with his arm.
0: Proclaims the power of God in the manner in which it is used.
1: He has scattered the proud in the imagination of their hearts.
0: Proclaims the messianic reversal of man's conception of what is great and little.
1: He has put down the mighty from their seats and exalted them of low degree.
0: The Lord ignored the proud self-exaltation of the religious elite of Israel and showered his attention on a little handmaiden.
1: He has filled the hungry with good things.
0: Concerns they who hunger and thirst after righteousness.
1: And the rich he has sent empty away.
0: Refers to those who claim to be rich and increased with goods and have need of nothing.
1: He has helped his servant Israel in remembrance of his mercy.
0: Regrettably, Israel didn't want his help or his mercy.
1: As he spoke to our fathers, to Abraham, and to his seed forever.
0: Mary's song opens with magnifying the Lord and closes with the promises of God being remembered forever.
1: And Mary abode with her,
0: Elizabeth,
1: about 3 months and returned to her own house.
0: Every indication is Joseph and Mary were married almost immediately after the appearance of the angel Gabriel.
1: Now Elizabeth's full time came that she should be delivered, and she brought forth a son. And her neighbors and her cousins heard how the Lord had shown great mercy upon her, and they rejoiced with her. And it came to pass that on the 8th day, circumcise the child.
0: This was the command originally given to Abraham by the Lord.
1: And they called him Zacharias, after the name of his father.
0: They referred to friends and relatives, not Zacharias and Elizabeth.
1: And his mother answered and said, Not so, but he shall be called John.
0: In obedience to what Gabriel had demanded.
1: And they said unto her, There is none of your kindred who is called by this name. And they made signs to his father, how he would have him called.
0: Shows that he could not hear or speak.
1: And he asked for a writing table and wrote, saying, His name is John. And they marveled all.
0: Upon obedience, as the next verse proclaims, Zacharias could now hear and speak, and possibly related to them the account of the appearance of Gabriel.
1: And his mouth was opened immediately, and his tongue loosed, and he spoke and praised God. And fear came on all who dwelt round about them. And all these sayings were noised abroad throughout all the hill country of Judea.
0: God was moving again in Israel. The 400-year prophetic drought was being broken. Once again they would hear, "Thus saith the Lord."
1: And all they who heard them,
0: the predictions of Gabriel as related by Zacharias and Elizabeth,
1: laid them up in their hearts, saying, "What manner of child shall this be?" And the hand of the Lord was with him.
0: This is Luke's way of expressing all that would happen to John the Baptist through the entirety of his life.
1: And his father Zacharias was filled with the Holy Spirit.
0: Pertains to the Holy Spirit helping him.
1: And prophesied, saying,
0: concerning what John the Baptist would do and be in his ministry.
1: Blessed be the Lord God of Israel, for he has visited and redeemed his people.
0: The word blessed, as used here, is a double syllable, blessed. It means that God is full of grace, and actually the dispenser of grace. The great redemption had long been a promise. Now it is to be a reality.
1: And he raised up a horn of salvation for us in the house of his servant David.
0: An horn of salvation is another name given to Christ by the Holy Spirit.
1: As he spoke by the mouth of his holy prophets, which have been since the world began.
0: This began with Genesis chapter 3, verse 15.
1: That we should be saved from our enemies and from the hand of all who hate us.
0: Proclaims salvation by grace, but as well to Israel, and will be fulfilled at the second coming.
1: To perform the mercy promised to our fathers, and to remember his holy covenant.
0: Jesus is the bearer of that mercy. Actually, he is mercy.
1: The oath which he swore to our father Abraham.
0: This oath is found in Genesis chapter 12, verse 3, chapter 17, verse 4, and chapter 22, verses 16 and 17.
1: That he would grant unto us that we, being delivered out of the hand of our enemies, might serve him without fear.
0: Pertains to salvation, and as well to the coming kingdom age.
1: In holiness and righteousness before him all the days of our life.
0: Will totally be fulfilled in the coming kingdom age.
1: And you, child,
0: John the Baptist,
1: shall be called the prophet of the highest, for you shall go before the face of the Lord to prepare his ways.
0: John the Baptist would be the forerunner of the king about whom the prophets had written.
1: To give knowledge of salvation unto his people by the remission of their sins.
0: Which would be done by Jesus going to the cross.
1: Through the tender mercy of our God, whereby the dayspring from on high has visited us.
0: Another name for Christ, the dayspring from on high.
1: To give light to them who sit in darkness and in the shadow of death. To guide our feet into the way of peace.
0: Jesus is the light of the world.
1: And the child grew and waxed strong in the spirit.
0: In the ways of the Lord.
1: And was in the desert till the day of his showing unto Israel.
0: He remained there until he was 30 years of age, before beginning his ministry, which was the fulfilling of the law.
1: Luke chapter 2 in the Expositor's Study Bible. And it came to pass in those days that there went out a decree from Caesar Augustus.
0: Caius Octavius, the adopted son and successor of Julius Caesar. He reigned 29 B.C. to 14 A.D.
1: That all the world should be taxed.
0: A figure of speech. A whole is put for a part. It was only the part of the world of which it spoke.
1: And this taxing was first made when Cyrenius was governor over Syria.
0: This verse should have been translated, this census was before Cyrenius was governor of Syria.
1: And all went to be taxed, everyone into his own city. And Joseph also went up from Galilee, out of the city of Nazareth, into Judea, unto the city of David, which is called Bethlehem, because he was of the house and lineage of David.
0: It was a distance of about 80 miles.
1: To be taxed with Mary his espoused wife, being great with child.
0: The trip must have been very difficult for her.
1: And so it was that while they were there, the day

0: duties were accomplished, that she should be delivered.
1: This concerned the most important delivery of a baby in human history. God would become flesh and offer up himself on the cross as a perfect sacrifice in order to deliver humanity.
0: And she brought forth her firstborn son.
1: This is meant to emphasize the fact that there were no other children up to this time. As well, it refutes the error of the Catholic Church, which claims that Mary, thereafter, had no other children and remained a virgin throughout her life. Actually, Jesus had four brothers, James, Joseph, Simon, and Jude, as well as two or three sisters.
0: And wrapped him in swaddling clothes and laid him in a manger.
1: Spoke of a feeding place for animals.
0: Because there was no room for them in the inn.
1: The inn of Bethlehem was of ancient duration, being mentioned in Jeremiah chapter 41, verse 17. This type of inn was for the poorest of the poor, and offered little more than the shelter of its walls and roof.
0: And there were in the same country.
1: Refer to the area around Bethlehem.
0: Shepherds abiding in the field.
1: Pertained to the lowest caste in society at that time.
0: Keeping watch over their flock by night.
1: Gives indication that December 25th was not the day on which Jesus was born. It was the custom to send flocks out after the Passover, which was in April, to stay until the first rain in October or November.
0: And lo, the angel of the Lord came upon them.
1: Proclaims the fact that the birth of the Lord was not announced to the notables of Israel, but rather to obscure shepherds.
0: And the glory of the Lord shone round about them, and they were sore afraid.
1: This was the visible token of the presence of the Eternal, which appeared first in the bush before Moses, and then in the pillar of fire and cloud, which guided the desert wanderings, and then in the tabernacle in the temple.
0: And the angel said unto them, Fear not, for behold, I bring you good tidings of great joy, which shall be to all people.
1: Includes all races.
0: For unto you is born this day in the city of David a Savior, which is Christ the Lord.
1: This baby was not to become a king and a Savior. He was born both.
0: And this shall be a sign unto you. You shall find the baby wrapped in swaddling clothes, lying in a manger. And suddenly there was with the angel a multitude of heavenly hosts, praising God and saying,
1: Many other angels had been with the angel who spoke to the shepherds, but now the shepherds can see them as well. This presents sinless angels praising God for sending the Redeemer. If they did so, certainly we should as well.
0: Glory to God in the highest, and on earth, peace, goodwill toward men.
1: Jesus is that peace. During his approximate 33 years of life on this earth, the Roman Empire was relatively at peace. It was because the Prince of Peace was here. Peace will not return until Jesus returns.
0: And it came to pass, as the angels were gone away from them into heaven, the shepherds said one to another, Let us now go even unto Bethlehem, and see this thing which is come to pass, which the Lord has made known unto us.
1: Proclaims one of the greatest honors in the whole of human history. The Lord would dispatch angels only to these lowly shepherds, in exclusion of all others.
0: And they came with haste, and found Mary and Joseph.
1: Means they had to do a small amount of searching.
0: And the baby lying in a manger. And when they had seen it.
1: Should have been translated, and when they had seen him. Theirs were the first human eyes to see Jesus after his birth, other than his foster father and his mother.
0: They made known abroad the saying which was told them concerning this child.
1: They were the first preachers to proclaim his birth, as Mary Magdalene was the first to proclaim his resurrection.
0: And all they who heard it wondered at those things which were told them by the shepherds. But Mary kept all these things and pondered them in her heart.
1: Means that she thought about them almost constantly, and no wonder.
0: And the shepherds returned
1: to their flocks,
0: glorifying and praising God for all the things that they had heard and seen, as it was told unto them.
1: This proclaims the fact that these

0: these men truly knew the Lord. Hence at least one of the reasons that the angels appeared to them.
1: And when 8 days were accomplished for the circumcision of the child,
0: this was according to the law of Moses. It is said that the blood did not properly coagulate in the little baby boy until he was 8 days old.
1: His name was called Jesus,
0: meaning Savior,
1: which was so named of the angel before he was conceived in the womb. When the days of her purification according to the law of Moses were accomplished,
0: speaks of 40 days after the birth of Jesus. It was 80 days in the case of a daughter.
1: They brought him to Jerusalem to present him to the Lord.
0: All the firstborn of the boy babies belonged to the Lord and were to be presented to him as a token of his rightful claim to them.
1: As it is written in the law of the Lord, every male that opens the womb shall be called holy to the Lord.
0: Refers to the firstborn only.
1: And to offer a sacrifice according to that which is said in the law of the Lord.
0: Found in Leviticus chapter 12, verse 8.
1: A pair of turtle doves or two young pigeons.
0: Proclaimed that which could be offered in place of a lamb, providing the offerer could not afford the lamb. This tells us that Mary and Joseph were poor, at least as far as this world's goods were concerned. It also tells us that Mary was not sinless, as claimed by the Catholic Church. If so, she would not have had to offer these sacrifices for her impurity.
1: And behold, there was a man in Jerusalem, whose name was Simeon. And the same man was just and devout, waiting for the consolation of Israel.
0: Is a term describing the coming and ministry of the Messiah.
1: And the Holy Spirit was upon him.
0: He was being led by the Spirit.
1: And it was revealed unto him by the Holy Spirit that he should not see death before he had seen the Lord's Christ.
0: Consequently, each day he was anticipating this great event.
1: And he came by the Spirit into the temple.
0: The Spirit of the Lord had pressed upon him strongly that at this particular time he was to go to the temple.
1: And when the parents,
0: Joseph and Mary,
1: brought in the child Jesus to do for him after the custom of the law.
0: Jesus was made of woman under the law. The law is mentioned 5 times in this chapter, and so confirms the statement in Galatians. To save man justly doomed to death by the law, it was necessary that Christ should be born under the law.
1: Then took he him up in his arms, and blessed God and said,
0: proclaim Simeon the first on record to have handled the word of life, other than Mary and Joseph.
1: Lord, now let thou thy servant depart in peace, according to your word.
0: Indicates that it had been a number of years since the Lord had revealed to Simeon that he would actually see the Lord's Christ.
1: For my eyes have seen your salvation.
0: Simeon didn't have to ask Mary who the child was. He recognized him at once by inspiration as Jehovah's anointed. Jesus is salvation, and salvation is Jesus,
1: which you have prepared before the face of all people.
0: Opens the door of salvation to every human being on the face of the earth, regardless of color, nationality, or country.
1: A light to lighten the Gentiles.
0: Once again, the Holy Spirit includes all people.
1: And the glory of your people, Israel.
0: Regrettably, Israel would not accept him.
1: And Joseph and his mother marveled at those things which were spoken of him.
0: If it is to be noticed, the Holy Spirit, through Luke, wrote Joseph and his mother, and not his father and mother. The reason is obvious. Joseph was only his foster father, so to speak.
1: And Simeon blessed them.
0: Refers only to Joseph and Mary, and not Jesus. While Christ blesses all, none are qualified to bless Christ. Sometimes the word blessed is used in the sense of praise, which then becomes not only acceptable, but desirable.
1: And said unto Mary his mother, behold, this child is set for the fall and rising again of many in Israel.
0: According to the acceptance or rejection of Christ.
1: And for a sign which shall be spoken against.

0: who have agreed in nothing else have agreed in hating Christ.
1: Yes, a sword shall pierce through your own soul also.
0: Pertain to the rejection of Jesus' ministry by the religious leaders of Israel, and ultimately his crucifixion on the cross.
1: That the thoughts of many hearts may be revealed.
0: Presents the purpose of the gospel of Christ. Mary's own heart, being carnal as all others, had to come under the rays of this great light, and her soul had to feel the piercing of the divine sword of the Word of God. She was indeed blessed as the chosen vessel of the Incarnation, but all women who follow Jesus are as blessed.
1: And there was one Anna, a prophetess, the daughter of Phanuel.
0: Presents this dear lady as a preacher of the gospel. In the Bible, the first woman to prophesy was Rachel, even though she is not called a prophetess.
1: Of the tribe of Asher.
0: Refers to the tribe of Asher.
1: She was of a great age and had lived with a husband 7 years from her virginity.
0: Means that her husband died 7 years after they were married, and she never remarried.
1: And she was a widow of about 84 years.
0: It had been 84 years since her husband had died. Consequently, she was well over 100 years old.
1: Which departed not from the temple.
0: She had literally lived in the temple, probably being provided a small room or chamber, and was assigned some small tasks.
1: But served God with fastings and prayers, night and day.
0: Notes her wonderful consecration to the Lord.
1: And she coming in that instant gave thanks likewise unto the Lord.
0: Proclaims the fact that the Holy Spirit revealed unto her that this child was indeed the Messiah.
1: And spoke of him to all them who looked for redemption in Jerusalem.
0: She related to all her experience at seeing the child, and the Lord had revealed to her that he was the Messiah. They both, Simeon and Anna, loved the courts of Jehovah's house, and he met them there.
1: And when they had performed all things according to the law of the Lord,
0: referred to the law of Moses,
1: they returned into Galilee, to their own city, Nazareth.
0: Luke does not mention the visit of the wise men, or the flight into Egypt, as Matthew does not mention the shepherds.
1: And the child grew and waxed strong in spirit.
0: Jesus did not have a sin nature, so this means that he was never sick, and neither did he ever sin.
1: Filled with wisdom.
0: There is every evidence that Jesus began studying the Bible from the time he learned to read.
1: And the grace of God was upon him.
0: The goodness of God.
1: Now his parents went to Jerusalem every year at the feast of the Passover.
0: The word went means that they were accustomed to going, for they were godly people.
1: And when he,
0: Jesus,
1: was 12 years old,
0: refers to the age at which every Jewish boy became a son of the law.
1: They went up to Jerusalem after the custom of the feast.
0: Jerusalem was where the feast was held, and in fact must be held.
1: And when they had fulfilled the days,
0: pertained to 7 days, which actually incorporated 3 feasts, the Feast of Passover, the Feast of Unleavened Bread, and the Feast of First Fruits.
1: As they returned,
0: were leaving Jerusalem to go to Nazareth.
1: The child Jesus tarried behind in Jerusalem.
0: At 12 years of age, every Jewish boy from henceforth was treated as an adult, which meant that there was now much less supervision than had previously been.
1: And Joseph and his mother knew not of it.
0: Joseph and Mary were not being lax in their supervision. They were treating Jesus as an adult, which the custom then demanded, and felt that he would join up with them at a given point.
1: But they, supposing him to have been in the company
0: with another group going to Nazareth,
1: went a day's journey.
0: Again, this was the custom in those days, with all groups headed to a certain destination, meeting at a particular point and then going together.
1: And they sought him among their kinsfolk and acquaintance. And when they found him not, they turned back again to Jerusalem, seeking him.
0: Refers to a diligent search. It also speaks of concern and anxiety.
1: And it came to pass that after 3 days, they found him in the temple.
0: Probably refers to the 3rd day after originally leaving Jerusalem. They spent the first day traveling from Jerusalem to the designated meeting point. Upon not finding Jesus, they then journeyed back to Jerusalem the next day. On the third day, they found him in the temple,
1: sitting in the midst of the doctors,
0: included the most famous Bible scholars of that day,
1: both hearing them and asking them questions.
0: What a sight this must have been! These most famous doctors of the Mosaic Law, with this 12-year-old boy sitting in their midst, and with most of the attention directed toward him. It is believed that Nicodemus was in this group.
1: And all who heard him were astonished at his understanding and answers.
0: The word astonished in the Greek text refers to amazement to such an extent that one is beside oneself. In truth, his understanding and answers were far beyond that of these learned doctors.
1: And when they saw him, they were amazed,
0: referring to his parents.
1: And his mother said unto him, "Son, why have you thus dealt with us?"
0: The possibility does exist that the Holy Spirit had Jesus to do this purposely, in order to awaken Mary and Joseph to his true mission and purpose, even though it would not truly begin until he was 30 years of age.
1: "Behold, your father and I have sought you sorrowing."
0: Mary used the phrase, "your father," and Jesus gently reminded her in the next verse who his father actually was. Legally, Joseph was his father, but only in the foster sense.
1: "And he said unto them, how is it that you sought me?"
0: He gently reminded them that they should have known who he was and his mission.
1: "Wished you not that I must be about my father's business?"
0: This was his first recorded utterance, with the words, "It is finished," his last recorded utterance before his crucifixion, which means he finished the father's business.
1: "And they understood not the saying which he spoke unto them."
0: They should have understood.
1: "And he went down with them and came to Nazareth, and was subject unto them."
0: Concerns the next 18 years.
1: "But his mother kept all these sayings in her heart."
0: Refers to all that pertained to Jesus.
1: "And Jesus increased in wisdom and stature, and in favor with God and man."
0: This means that he perfectly kept the law of God, and did perfectly the will of God.
1: Luke chapter 3, in the Expositor's Study Bible. "Now in the 15th year of the reign of Tiberius Caesar,
0: the stepson of the emperor Augustus, whom he succeeded, he reigned from 14 BC to 37 AD, consequently covering the entire span of Jesus' life and ministry.
1: Pontius Pilate being governor of Judea, and Herod being tetrarch of Galilee.
0: He was known as Antipas. He was a son of Herod the Great, and reigned for more than 40 years.
1: And his brother Philip, tetrarch of Iturea, and of this region, Trachonitis.
0: The area northeast of the Sea of Galilee, which included Caesarea Philippi, which was actually built by him.
1: And Licinius, the tetrarch of Abilene."
0: Referred to the district now known as southern Lebanon. The title tetrarch meant ruler of a fourth part, but actually came to be used of all governors.
1: Annas and Caiaphas being the high priests.
0: The high priests were supposed to be descendants of Aaron. However, the office was now controlled by Rome, with both men now serving somewhat in this capacity.
1: The word of God came unto John, the son of Zacharias, in the wilderness.
0: It was now time for John to begin his ministry.
1: And he came into all the country about Jordan.
0: The location of his ministry centered around the Jordan River.
1: Preaching the baptism of repentance for the remission of sins.
0: He was preaching personal repentance, which guaranteed remission of sins, which was to be followed by water baptism.
1: As it is written in the book of the words of Isaiah the prophet,
0: found in Isaiah chapter 40, verses 3 through 5,
1: saying, "The voice of one crying in the wilderness."
0: John's ministry was predicted by Isaiah some 800 years before.
1: "Prepare you the way of the Lord. Make his path straight."
0: Israel must come in line with the word of God, inasmuch as the Messiah is about to be introduced.
1: "Every valley shall be filled, and every mountain and hill shall be brought

0: lo, and the crooked shall be made straight, and the rough ways shall be made smooth.
1: Concerns a proper interpretation of the word of God, which produces proper lives.
0: And all flesh shall see the salvation of God.
1: All Israel would see the Lord Jesus Christ, their Messiah, who is the salvation of God.
0: Then said he to the multitude who came forth to be baptized of him.
1: Water baptism in this fashion was new to Israel.
0: O generation of vipers!
1: This is what the Holy Spirit, through John, said of the Israel of that time.
0: Who has warned you to flee from the wrath to come?
1: Wrath is guaranteed to come on all Christ rejectors. This means that one can flee that wrath only by accepting Christ.
0: Bring forth therefore fruits worthy of repentance.
1: In effect says that water baptism would do them no good unless there had first been repentance. And if there was true repentance, fruits would be evident.
0: And begin not to say within yourselves, we have Abraham to our father.
1: There is no such thing as a national salvation.
0: For I say unto you, that God is able of these stones to raise up children unto Abraham.
1: Proclaims John, striking boldly at the very root of Jewish pride.
0: And now also the axe is laid unto the root of the trees.
1: The trees spoke of Israel, and the axe spoke of the judgment of God. It did not say that the axe was then severing the roots, but that it was poised to do so, that is, if repentance was not forthcoming.
0: Every tree, therefore, which brings not forth good fruit, is hewn down and cast into the fire.
1: This is a law of God that applies to every individual person.
0: And the people asked him, saying, what shall we do then?
1: We come again, as will be obvious, to the fruits of repentance.
0: He answered and said unto them, he who has two coats, let him impart to him who has none, and he who has meat, let him do likewise.
1: John's answer has no reference to the doing of these things as the cause of salvation, but rather the result.
0: Then came also publicans to be baptized, and said unto him, Master, what shall we do?
1: Publicans were tax collectors, and in a sense employees of Rome, and thereby looked at as traitors by Israel as a whole. Most didn't even believe that publicans could be saved.
0: And he said unto them, exact no more than that which is appointed you.
1: We find here that John treated the publicans no different than he did the Pharisees, who claimed to be so religious. The message was the same to all.
0: And the soldiers likewise demanded of him, saying, and what shall we do?
1: Israel had no army, so these could very well have been Gentiles.
0: And he said unto them, do violence to no man, neither accuse any falsely, and be content with your wages.
1: These men, both publicans and soldiers, are not bidden by the inspired prophet of the highest to change their way of life, but only its manner.
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1: 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This is a study in the Word with Evangelist Jimmy Swaggart, a series of Bible studies focusing on the cross of Christ.
3: Welcome today to a study in the Word. This is Evangelist Jimmy Swaggart, along with Lauren Larson, David Borg, Dr. Don Paul Gray, and Dave Smith, and we are pleased and happy to be with you today. I love the study of the Word of God. Ever since I've been a child, I've loved it. When I was 8 years old, I would take a Bible with me to school, a little tiny Bible that it was not as big as that New Testament lying on the desk. But it was, my eyes were such then that I could read it. And I would, at recess, I would read it. At lunch, at noon, I would read it. And I started studying it when I was 8 years old. And I'm sure that I've maybe just scratched the surface of trying to understand the content. But I've always had a love for it. Strangely,

0: Honestly enough, I never asked the Lord for what we have now, the privilege of preaching and teaching all over the world through television. Of course, when I was a child, there was no television, but it never entered my mind, even when I was starting an evangelistic work, that such would be. But I would imagine how wonderful it would be to have that privilege, even though I never talked to the Lord about it. But at any rate, it's the greatest study in the world, the Bible is. And every one of you, inasmuch as it is the Word of God, that's what makes it what it is. It is the Word of God. And Jesus said, man shall not live by bread alone, but by every word that proceeds out of the mouth of God. And you say, well, I'm not a preacher, Brother Swaggart. I don't really have to go into that. The Bible is not just for preachers. It's for everybody. And if you would set out to read it completely through in a year's time, you'll be blessed, and then start over again the next year, the Lord leading. And well, it's good to see all of you here today. You're looking well. Praise the Lord. And Lauren, we'll pick up with the 8th verse, even though our comments will start with the 12th. To bring us up to speed, we'll start with the 8th verse and the 3rd chapter of the great book of Daniel.
1: Wherefore, at that time, certain Chaldeans came near and accused the Jews.
0: Accused the Jews was pointed more particularly at Shadrach, Meshach, and Abednego, but actually pertained to all Jews.
1: They spoke and said to the king Nebuchadnezzar, O king, live forever. You, O king, have made a decree that every man who shall hear the sound of the cornet, flute, harp, sackbut, psaltery, and dulcimer, and all kinds of music, shall fall down and worship the golden image. And whoso falls not down and worships, that he should be cast into the midst of a burning fiery furnace. There are certain Jews whom you have set over the affairs of the province of Babylon, Shadrach, Meshach, and Abednego. These men, O king, have not regarded you. They serve not your gods, nor worship the golden image which you have set up.
0: Upon reading this narrative, one may think that these proceedings only related to the swollen ego of this monarch. While this no doubt strongly entered into the proceedings, still, this entire scenario pertained to the supremacy of Babylon and the worship of its gods. In the minds of these individuals who called out the names of Shadrach, Meshach, and Abednego to the king, it had to do with the supremacy of Babylon, the supremacy of this mighty, mighty empire. This was their god that Nebuchadnezzar had built this statue to and demanded whenever the music played that all would fall down and worship him. Mm-hmm. And more than likely, there were emissaries from all over the Babylonian Empire that were there that day, no doubt about it. The crowd was no doubt gargantuan. And the supremacy of these gods in Nebuchadnezzar's mind was at stake. Mm-hmm. But I personally feel that these individuals who alerted Nebuchadnezzar to the fact that Shadrach, Meshach, and Abednego had not bowed when the music played, because they couldn't, not and be faithful to God, they could not bow. And that they made the king, among other things, feel that this is against you, O king, and they have ignored your word, which is supreme in the Babylonian Empire. And so it infuriates Nebuchadnezzar.
1: Right.
0: And he's you know, the very idea that someone in front of all of these emissaries from all over the Babylonian Empire that's made me look like a fool, men that I have appointed in high places in Babylonian government, and they would do me this way?
1: Mm-hmm.
0: We've got to do something about this situation.
1: Right. Brother Swaggart, two things. Nations that went out to conquer other nations always in those days attributed their victories
0: right.
1: to their God.
0: Right.
1: And when you talked about the supremacy of the gods, well, of course, Nebuchadnezzar was a victor in so many different countries. And so to belittle his gods was to belittle the victory. And if they really believed in those gods, that's a very dangerous thing to not pay tribute to the gods
0: right.
1: that would give you victory.
0: Right.
1: Secondly, I would like to add this thought, that we see throughout the book of Daniel that men who came and talked to the king and several kings throughout the book, they also had the motivation of jealousy. They were jealous of these Jews
0: oh, yes,
1: that had been
0: yes, right.
1: elevated to these positions, and now probably more so than their concern about the gods being stilted or Nebuchadnezzar looking foolish, they wanted to remove their rivals from office. I'm kind mm-hmm. of guessing at that, but it seems that that is a consistent situation throughout the book of
0: well,
1: Daniel.
0: Well, they're jealous, very jealous, and because of Nebuchadnezzar elevating these
1: right.
0: individuals.
1: And he did so above all the other wise men.
0: But he did not do it on a whim. These men were extremely intelligent.
1: Right.
0: I mean, extremely intelligent. And from the way the earlier chapters put it, they ruled under Nebuchadnezzar. They ruled the Babylonian Empire. Daniel, no doubt, was not here. He was elsewhere in the kingdom and attending to business for the empire. He wasn't there. And whenever all of these hundreds and hundreds, maybe thousands, they all bowed, Shadrach, Meshach, and Abednego remained standing and refused to bow. I know I've heard that in the recent difficulties going on here in our country, back now some months ago, one of the men, he was a policeman, I think, they demanded that he bow. The protesters demanded that he bow and to, I think it was black, whatever you call it.
2: Black Lives Matter.
0: And, yes, and he wouldn't bow. And they got angry. He said, I bow to one person,
1: right.
0: and that's the Lord Jesus right. Christ. And they backed off.
1: Mm-hmm.
0: They backed off. But at any rate, Shadrach and Meshach and Abednego are being pointed out now.
3: What you have alluded to, I think, is tremendously important. We're facing exactly the same thing. The world is saying Christians bow down to our gods.
0: Right.
3: Or else you will face some consequences.
0: Right, right, exactly. And if the wrong people get into power, that's exactly what's going to happen.
3: Yes.
0: The Word of God is going to be put up to derision. And secondly, it'll be called, as you have yourself mentioned many times, hate speech. If you preach the gospel, you are guilty of hate speech.
3: Yes.
0: And that's going to be their legal guide. They're already trying to do that now. They haven't succeeded, thank God, and I pray that they never will. Okay, of course I do. And go ahead with the 13th verse, unless you have more to say on it.
1: Then Nebuchadnezzar, in his rage and fury, commanded to bring Shadrach, Meshach, and Abednego. Then they brought these men before the king.
0: Quite possibly along with their disobedience, the jealousy of the Babylonian officials showed itself regarding these certain Jews. These, under Daniel, had been elevated to high positions of power in the empire. Therefore, with great joy, the accusers will point a finger of accusation at these men, as they are called, demanding that Nebuchadnezzar take steps. Now, whether Shadrach and Meshach and Abednego heard what was taking place in this repast with these men and Nebuchadnezzar, Scripture doesn't tell us. We don't know. But I suspect that very soon they got the drift.
1: Right. They were brought in after the conversation, according to verse 13. But they would have found out very quickly that they had been exposed. But I'm sure they were expecting it, Brother Swigert. When you're the only one standing, people are going to talk. And that's part of the stigma, if you will, of making a choice to stand for Christ today. People are going to talk when you stand up for what's right.
0: There were not many in the Israel of that day, because they were taken captive now. And they were taken captive because of disobeying God, because

of worshiping idols and so forth, after repeated warnings by Isaiah, Jeremiah, Ezekiel, Isaiah prophesied, I guess, 100 years before it actually took place. But they had ignored

0: music of evangelist Jimmy Swaggart. Yesterday,
1: I'll be somewhere listening. I'll be somewhere listening.
0: And today,
1: anchor home. Though the ship is bound.
0: Hear the music of evangelist Jimmy Swaggart on Sun Life Radio.
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1: This is Pastor Gabriel Swaggart, and I want to encourage you right now to do something for me. I want you to go to the phone or go online, and I want you to pick up your very own copy of my latest devotional entitled 31 Days of Wisdom. 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That's Proverbs 16, 25. This is something that you need to have. 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
0: The number to call is 800-288-8350, or you can go online at jsm.org.
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0: We are back. The 14th verse, please.
1: Nebuchadnezzar spoke and said unto them, "Is it true, O Shadrach, Meshach, and Abednego, do not you serve my gods, nor worship the golden image which I have set up?"
0: The question, "Is it true?" concerning their refusal to bow, is actually asked of every single person in one form or the other. The answer has no middle ground. It is either an unequivocal yes or no. And this is where the knife cuts the butter, right here.
1: Right.
0: And I wonder what the thoughts of Shadrach, Meshach, and Abednego were as they were taken to the king. More than likely, he was seated under a beautiful pavilion and where he could look at everything that was going on. And I suspect that they knew that they were in for some rough situations. And now here, this man, unless God had intervened, which he did, he would have sacrificed some of the wisest men in his empire, men who ruled that empire under him in honesty and integrity. And he would have destroyed them, which would have hurt the empire greatly. To pay obedience to a heathenistic god that didn't even exist, and that's the world that they were in then, and as Dave said a moment ago, that we're in now.
1: Right, but you mentioned it earlier. There were we don't understand it today because our culture is so far removed from it. But the gods of an army leader or the gods of a head of state were very, very
0: the gods
1: important.
0: Of what?
1: Gods of the head of state, that may have been, in this case Nebuchadnezzar, were given the credit for victories and a failure.

0: failure to do so once again brought fear. A lot of gods that were served in those days, they were served out of fear, not out of love or gratitude.
1: Always.
0: It was, well, they won't do this for me. And then secondly, of course, Nebuchadnezzar is insulted himself. Now, these men that are coming before him are associated with Daniel. And one of the things that I love about Daniel is, and I think it's stated in chapter 6, but they said that Daniel had an excellent spirit. And you have to believe, as you read the text here, that these men had the same.
1: Right.
0: They had
1: definitely
0: stood before Nebuchadnezzar before, threatened with death before. They weren't haughty. They weren't arrogant. They just didn't want to compromise their faith. And, you know, those are the, there's a right way to stand for truth. There's a wrong way to stand for truth.
1: Nebuchadnezzar had a temple to the god Baal, and which was a derivative of Baal or Baal. And that was really the god Nebo and Baal, two mm-hmm. different gods. And they, whenever they, as you said earlier, whenever they won a victory anywhere, in a military victory, they would take the god of that empire, that country, and bring it to Babylon
0: right.
1: and place it in that temple of the god Baal. And whenever they destroyed Jerusalem, and tradition tells us that they broke into the Holy of Holies, but there was no god there, no idol there. They took certain, they didn't take the Ark of the Covenant. Tradition says that Jeremiah hid it in a cave somewhere.
0: Mm-hmm.
1: But if he did, it's never been found
0: right.
1: until now. And so they did not have any god from mm-hmm. Judah that they could put there and say, we defeated this one.
0: Right. But they did take the instruments from the temple. In fact, a little later on, if we study it, is it Belteshazzar that actually pulls some of those cups?
1: Handwriting on the wall.
0: Right, exactly. But those were the items taken that represented Israel's God.
1: Mm-hmm.
0: And so when he brings them into that feast again, that's an insult to God.
1: But it's when you looked at those, there was a lampstand and table of showbread and the altar of incense. They were not shaped like any gods. They were just pieces
0: right.
1: of furniture,
0: right.
1: you know.
0: Right.
1: And I don't know what Nebuchadnezzar thought of that. I have no idea.
0: Well, I think the instruments of worship would have been just as important to a conquering nation to take and put into the Temple of Baal as the god itself.
1: But when he went in to show off the prowess of the Babylonian army and stated, this is the god of whatever country it would have been, then he gets to Judah, this is the god of Judah, and there's a table there.
0: Mm-hmm. or a golden cup or whatever.
1: A golden cup or a lampstand, it doesn't really go together, you know.
0: Well, he doesn't really want the Ark of the Covenant there. Remember when the Philistines tried that and put
1: it in there. No, he would better be glad Jeremiah took it or somebody.
0: Yeah, exactly. The Philistine story, of course, they put it, the Ark of the Covenant into the Temple of Dagon, I think it was. Dagon. The Philistine.
1: Right.
0: And they go in the next day, and Dagon's down on his head. On his face with his hands broke off. So, but the idea is still, this is the insult. The insult is to the God, which extends to the people who are worshiping and conquering in his name.
2: And something that you mentioned, let me just add to it. You said that Shadrach, Meshach, and Abednego were some of the finest leaders, ability-wise, intellectually, and so forth. And so these people who were jealous and trying to get rid of Shadrach, Meshach, and Abednego were more concerned about their position than they were the benefit of the country.
1: Oh, always.
2: I think we see that being carried out still today. People are more concerned about gaining a position of power and control more so than the actual benefit of the people that they have power over.
1: Oh, they definitely were more concerned about themselves.
2: And yeah.
1: They were the empire. They couldn't
2: and
1: really.
2: So I think it's important that we understand that democracy, or actually ours is a republic, can only really have the right kind of rulership under Christianity.
1: Say that again.
2: Countries, and talking about the United States in particular, we have a republic, but the only kind of people that can actually rule in this country the way it should be ruled and controlled are those that are Christians, or at least in some way submit to Christianity. We see this happening in the Middle East. We went over there and tried to establish a democracy in Iraq, and it didn't work.
1: Won't work. No.
2: No, it won't work. No. Because it's not based on the fundamentals of Christianity. And we see part of, I think, the struggle that we're seeing today is people who are not don't have a foundation of Christianity being in power and misusing that power. And a lot of people in this nation now are, if you'd be honest, their religion is humanism. It's man-centered rather than God-centered.
1: Right.
2: And that certainly is not going to work either.
1: The 15th verse, please.
0: Now, if you be ready that at what time you hear the sound of the cornet, flute, harp, sackbut, psaltery, and dulcimer, and all kinds of music, you fall down and worship the image which I have made, well. But if you worship not, you shall be cast the same hour into the midst of a burning fiery furnace. And who is that God who shall deliver you out of my hands?
1: Whoa, man, now the gauntlet is cast. The king wants to quickly find out as to who exactly that God was. He was thinking that he had been very generous to give them another chance. You know, this looks good. I'm being merciful and gracious. And do you think that he thought that they would acquiesce and bow down and worship?
0: I don't think that Nebuchadnezzar heard no a lot. I think he was obeyed.
1: I think you're right.
0: You know, and again, the rage is the personal insult that we see here of him not being obeyed. Now he's talking to them face to face. It's not a decree. It's him talking to these advisors and saying, I'm going to give you another chance, but if not, you know, and he literally levels a position for himself that is higher than God. And this is what he's done.
1: He says, who is that God?
0: Right. Who shall deliver you from my hands?
1: Mm-hmm.
0: So here the challenge is made, and he doesn't understand it at the time, but he's just made their position even more secure. They can't, after those statements, do anything but stand, even though he doesn't realize it.
1: What were your thoughts had you been standing there that day? It was resignation, I think.
0: They were prepared to die. I'd be thinking, I'm glad I have my will in order and things are ready to go, because this is the day. Yeah, this is the day.
3: Oh, boy, I'd be scared to death.
1: Well, I think any of us would.
3: Unless the Lord would help me.
1: We read about it, and you just read about it. And it's the three Hebrew children in the fire furnace.
3: Right. Had to be pitched into the fiery furnace. Oh, my goodness.
0: But, you know, they did have a little experience in this type of situation before. But every time you face a possibility of dying, it can't be easy.
4: They were human.
0: Human.
1: Right. Thank you for having been with us today. Tell others, if you will, about a study in the Word, and don't miss the next program.
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1: Do you find yourself trying so hard to live for God but failing? 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
4: Ladies and gentlemen, this is Pastor Gabriel Swaggart, and we've got a very special offer that I believe you need to have in your library, something that will benefit you each and every single day. 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That will help you to better understand the Word of God. Now, I'm just opening up real quick here to my birthday, September the 19th. And it has a scripture reference, which is 1 Corinthians 1:18. And then my grandfather goes in a short description of what this verse means. This is something that you need. You'll cherish it. You'll use it. You'll be blessed by it. Go to the phone or go online right now and take advantage of this very special offer.
1: The number to call is 800-288-8350.
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You see, this old world at its best is nothing but a wilderness. And I'm just about ready for deliverance. 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

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Now you're playing. 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

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He's alive. This is resurrection week. This is a resurrected church. This is a resurrected

0: Praise God. Praise God. Thank you, God.
1: 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And that's the reason why I support it financially. I think you should too.
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Why don't you just slip up your hands right now all over this building? I love that song. I've been born again. There's been a change in me. Thank the Lord Jesus Christ. Come on, just worship Him for a moment. Just praise Him. Just thank Him. Just thank Him right now that you've been born again. Praise the name of Jesus. Hallelujah. Hallelujah. Thank you, Jesus.

0: Glory.
1: Yes.
0: All because of Calvary.
1: Glory to God.
0: I'm glad, so glad that I can say I'm born again.
1: Glory,
0: thank you,
1: glory,
0: Jesus.
1: Glory.

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1: There's always a moment of truth where it's either put up or shut up. We were yelling our hearts out. Even in our weakness, even in our pain, we continued to push. I don't know where the pain went to, but all I know is that I had what it took. I am a United States Marine.
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0: Welcome today to the Message of the Cross. This is Brother Loren Larson, and I'm joined today with Joseph Larson. Good to have Joseph back, and as well, Dave Smith. We've got a ton of our panel that is, it's summertime here, and some are on vacation, some are out preaching and teaching, and so I'm glad that these guys showed up today to help me, because I need some help up in here. But we want to thank you, first of all, today for what you did during Biblethon. We had a great Biblethon session. We saw quite a number of outreach Bibles, 37,000 handed out. A total of Bibles were 42,450. So it was a good day. But we want to get those outreach Bibles up another 10, 13,000, up to around 50,000 each month. And we certainly have the requests for it. So again, thank you so much for what you have done. And we're looking forward to being with you today. Today, we will be studying Romans chapter 7, a new section, 7:7. And 7:8 is the goal today. That's where we hope to at least start on. We started this new section and it demands explanation, which again, we'll try to overview without the in-depth that we went yesterday as we start again, because this section, as I said, is probably one of the most debated sections of the scriptures in the New Testament, maybe even in the Bible over the years, because it involves several things in tension. And we'll talk more about that in just a minute. First of all, Dave Smith, good to have you.
1: Amen. Good to be here. Wonderful Wednesday.
0: Wonderful Wednesday. That's right. And glad to have you, my friend, as always. And Joseph, good to have you back. I was going to put out a wanted poster on you pretty soon.
2: Well, we had a good time away and feel refreshed. Got to see some things I never seen before.
0: Amen.
2: And my wife and I visited the great country of Germany, Italy, Austria, and we skipped Switzerland, but it was a great drive. Saw the Alps, never seen that before.
0: Yeah.
2: And first time in Europe, so glad I got to spend it with her. It's kind of like her first hurrah, or her last hurrah before the
0: seven.
2: Number seven comes. So
0: yeah.
2: We had to do some walking, so she reminded me she was pregnant a few times.
0: I don't blame
2: her. She did. She was a trooper, had a good time. And glad to be back.
0: Yeah, good to have you.
2: I'm looking forward to a fruitful month of ministry. Hope you can join me if you can tomorrow night. I'll be in Hillsboro, North Carolina, here for a day and out the next. But Hillsboro, North Carolina, First Love Community Church. You can see it on the screen, June the 4th through the 5th, Thursday and Friday night. Two services only this weekend, 7 p.m. both nights. It's going to be a great time. They have a beautiful campus and a growing church. So Pastor Greg Long is the pastor. If you were with us before, we had a wonderful time. Looking forward to it again. The following week, and I hope I can share a few of these.
0: Oh, please do, all three.
2: I'm going to be in Niagara Falls or Grand Island, New York, with Pastor Mike Chory. You know him well. Haven't seen him for a while, I suppose.
0: Yeah.
2: But 11th and the 12th, Mike Chory is a wonderful minister of the gospel. A trailblazer, and his church is strong and steady. I'm joining them for two nights, Thursday and Friday night, 7 p.m. They also have a worship time Saturday morning. I'm going to have my daughter with me for that service. As you know, I've got six wonderful kids, but traveling with eight is not exactly what most feasible all the time. So, I can bring one or two here and there.
0: Yeah. So,
2: and this
0: Jane
2: one, she'll be with
0: you.
2: Me. Excited for that. Thursday and Friday, don't miss it. Grand Island, New York. Cross River Tabernacle. The following week, now this is going to be a special time. My whole family, minus numero uno here in the middle, he's got other engagements, but Grace, Rachel, even my sister Joy will be there for a few days, and my mother, and then all of my children are going to be ministering at the Hawking Middle School Theater with Gateway Outreach Ministries, and that's going to be in Logan, Ohio. And excited for that. We're going to have two nights of services, Thursday and Friday night. Both Grace and I will trade off speaking. She'll minister Thursday. I'll minister Friday. But there's going to be a lot of singing, and we want you to be with us. Again, it's not at the church, but for the people coming and more space, we'll have a better location, theater, the Hawking Middle School Theater for those services. So don't miss it if you are within driving distance. And then one more, if that's all right.
0: Sure.
2: I'm going to be joining our good friends, Pastor Randy McAllister and Cindy McAllister at Valley Christian Fellowship. I say me, but it'll be Paris and myself, along with our wives, Mary Beth and Mary. We'll be joining. Mary won't be ministering this time, but Mary Beth will be on Saturday. So Friday night, I'll be ministering the word. Paris and I will be trading off services all weekend long. Don't miss any of them. You don't want to. Pastor Randy McAllister has a wonderful growing church there in Oroville, Washington. You say, where is that? Well, just go to Canada and look back, and it'll be a few feet away. No, but it's right there next to the Canadian border, northwest. And we have powerful, wonderful services every year. Dad's been there and looking forward to their crossover conference. I'm sorry.
0: Yep.
2: And it's going to be a great time this year. Don't miss it.
0: All right. Very good. I have two meetings in June that I'll announce. Stevenson, Virginia is first, June 13 and 14th, and I'll be joining Adam and Molly Cubbage at Word of Life Ministries in Stevenson, Virginia. Service times, Saturday at 6 p.m., Sunday at 11 a.m., and you can see the information there on the screen. Molly and Adam are graduates of JSBC, World Evangelism Bible College, and have been doing a great job in that area. It's Winchester, Virginia, Stevenson, Virginia, for several years, and I'm looking forward to going back. And then in June 28th, I'll be able to go to Brooklyn, New York, and be a part of the Brooklyn Tabernacle Church, Pastor Jim Cimbala.
2: Awesome.
0: Just really excited to be able to meet these people and just feel a connection, a God connection, if you will, with Pastor, and looking forward to being given the privilege of ministering at the Brooklyn Tabernacle. That's one service only, June the 28th at Sunday at 12 p.m. And so if you happen to be in the Brooklyn, New York, New York City area, come and join us. It's my first trip to New York. So I'm glad that I'm going to be in the Brooklyn Tabernacle
2: for your first
0: trip.
2: Purpose.
0: Yeah. And that is absolutely awesome. So those are our meetings. That's what's happening. And of course, you know that others are out. David Borg, I've asked you to pray for him. He's in meetings all month long and traveling quite a bit. Mike Muzerall, pray for him. He's in Alaska on vacation. Good for him. And everyone else has been busy and running. So we've got great crews, but in the summertime, there are just a lot of things going on. But for us today, Dave, we are reading out of Romans chapter 7 and verses 7 and 8 out of the Expositor Study Bible, please.
1: What shall we say then?
0: In verses 1 through 6 of this chapter, Paul has shown that the believer is no longer under law. In the remainder of the chapter, he shows that a believer putting himself under law, thus failing to avail himself of the resources of grace, is a defeated Christian.
1: Is the law sin? God forbid.
0: Man's condition is not caused by the law of God. It's important to understand that. For the law is holy. Rather, it is exposed. That is, man's condition is exposed.
1: No, I had not known sin but by the law.
0: Means that the law of Moses defined what sin actually is, but gave no power to overcome sin.
1: For I had not known lust, except the law had said, you shall not covet.
0: Tells us that the desire for what is forbidden is the first conscious form of sin. This is the sin nature at work.
1: But sin,
0: the sin nature,
1: taking occasion by the commandment, wrought in me all manner of concupiscence.
0: Concupiscence is evil desire. Meaning, if the believer attempts to live for God by means other than the cross, he will be ruled by evil desires. And no matter how dedicated he might be otherwise, he will not be able to stop the process in that manner, with it getting worse and worse.
1: For without the law, sin was dead.
0: Means that the law of Moses fully exposed what was already in man's heart. That's one of the reasons God gave the law. When Paul opens up this particular section, he asks the question, is the law sin? And we have to understand why he would go there. We take a look back at what he has already said, what he's already promoted relative to the law. In chapter 5 and verse 20, he defines law as exposing sin but unable to do what only grace can do. He tells us in Romans 6 and 14 that we're freed from the dominion of sin because we're not under the law, but we're under grace. Now, this is important. I need you to grasp this thought. Every born-again believer lives under the terms of grace. They are under grace. A man that is under law in that verse, in that format, is really a man that is not born again and needs to be redeemed from the curse of the law. So once a man is redeemed, he lives in the reign of grace. And that's an important thought that I want you to hold. But it seems that in all of these, Paul is somewhat detrimental to the things of law. In Romans chapter 7, he says, we are dead to the law. And that simply means that he has defined the truth that our relationship to the Mosaic law has changed as a result of our union with Christ. And then in verse 4, he clearly defines we are dead to the law and by the body of Christ. So it's again that union with Christ that provides us with freedom from the authority and responsibility to the law as a means of righteousness. Paul would say again in Romans 10 and 4, he would say this very clearly, that Christ is the end of the law for righteousness. And remember, he's not saying that Christ is the end of the law. He's saying that Christ is the end of the law for righteousness. In other words, the law is never to be the means by which righteousness is achieved for the new covenant man, for the new creation man. We're dead to the law. And then in chapter 7 and verse 5, he even goes a little further and he tells us that sin, the motions of sin, the passions of sin were aggravated by the law itself. So in all this, Paul is somewhat painting a dim picture of the Mosaic law. And some of the people that were raised in Judaism that were in the Church of Rome, or those that were proselyted into Judaism and became Christians, or those that were God-fearers, all those that were associated with the law of Moses, had to read this and perhaps scratch their heads a little bit to try to wonder what it is that Paul is defining. And so in chapter 7 and verse 7, when he says, is the

law sin, God forbid, he's clarifying something that most of the believers would have been glad to hear him say. And that is that the law is righteous and holy and good. And really, in the remainder of chapter 7, he defends the law as righteous and holy and good. But he also reveals to us some aspects of law that are dangerous to a new covenant man. The passage itself, as we talked about yesterday, and I don't want to go through all of it again, but it bears repeating. The passage itself, 7:7 through 7:25, the remainder of chapter 7, is often debated, and I believe that it is because of two major tensions, two major things that seem to butt head to head. That is the understanding of the law. First of all, what is the law to the new covenant man? We can still utilize the law as a means of describing what righteousness is, but we can't use the law as the means of righteousness. Then the other tension that exists in Romans 7 is the fact that we are new creation men. We have a new heart, a new spirit. We have his spirit living within us. But yet at the same time, Brother Swigert would call it this, there are the clinging vines of the fall that are not eliminated. And this is something that Paul willingly opens up and reveals that even after 30 years of living for Christ, he himself still has to deal with sin within. Sin nature is still an issue and is still a problem. We never arrive in this lifetime at a time frame when we are not having to deal with the threat of indwelling sin. And for that matter, sin without, sin within. And Paul is not ashamed or nervous to describe himself as a man who is in a condition that isn't completed yet. What do I mean by that? He has not yet been glorified, and indwelling sin has not been removed. So indwelling sin, even in the apostle's life, and we'll see this later on in chapter 7, is still an issue. It's still something that he's aware of. And if he's not careful, if he doesn't attend to his right, well, if he doesn't attend to relationship with Christ correctly as a new covenant man, then sin within can gain ascendancy. The tension there is, how is it that a new man is bothered by what are fragments of the old man, if you'll allow that terminology? How do I say I'm in Christ and yet I still have to deal with in Adam? And those thoughts are debated back and forth, back and forth. Paul doesn't debate them. He just openly uses his own life as an example of what it is that we face. And in 7:7 through 7:13, and if you would, please put the breakdown of Romans 7 on the screen. These are my titles that I've given the different paragraphs. Of course, the believer is dead to the law. We've covered that. 7:7 through 7:13, however, we talked about exegetical work yesterday. And we've said that there are several things that help us exegete or study out a passage. And that is grammar, for one, the original language. Number two is content. What does the passage say? And number

0: 7:7 to 7:13. However, from 7:14 to 7:25, the present active indicative, the key or the main mood, tense, and voice in the Greek language is used. And what that indicates is that 7:7 through 7:13 describes something in Paul's past. And 7:14 through 7:25 describes Paul's condition in the present. As he sits at the desk at Corinth and writes to the church at Rome, 7:14 through 7:25 is something that is current in Paul's life. So 7:7 through 7:13 is unique in that it points to a time in his past, and the Greek grammar seems to indicate that. Now, I acknowledge that not everyone believes that the transfer of aorist tense to present tense, what I've just described to you, is really that outstanding, but I think it's a definitive clue. Secondly is content. We're going to study these verses, and in 7:7 through 7:13, you can already see my division on the screen, Paul's post-conversion run-in with the law. I believe we'll find content in 7:7 through 7:13 that defines the timing of Paul's past as one after he was born again. And again, that's a big discussion among scholars and even commentators and authors. Is Paul describing something before he was saved in his life or after? We believe it was after he was saved.
1: And a good thing for scholarship, we were looking this up as of recent, even the last 50 years, yep. Most scholars actually start to agree. They've pushed away the idea that this was before his conversion.
0: Correct, yes.
1: And most up-to-date scholars, I think I can safely say most, would agree with that.
0: Yeah, so there's less and less contention regarding the fact that
1: was he saved or not?
0: Yeah. So we agree that, and we see this moving in this direction in scholarship, that Paul's life here is being discussed after he was saved. Last of all, we not have grammar, we have content, context. Context is described by that which comes before and that which comes after. And the importance of the context here is that we're talking about the subject of sanctification. And as I said yesterday, Paul's conversation, oftentimes his writing is like a lawyer. He takes one point, then goes on to the next point, and builds and builds and builds and moves. And we can see that his question, is the law of sin, is really referring back to things that he's already said in this section defining sanctification. So it seems to me that to hold to the idea that we would jump out of the terms of sanctification and just go back to a testimony of what he was prior to salvation doesn't really fit the context, because the context is sanctification. We covered all that yesterday, but again, the two tensions that exist. What does the law, what role does law play? We have to come to understand that in the life of the new covenant man, the born again man. And what do we have to be careful of? And the tension between understanding that we are new creations in Christ, but yet we're not glorified yet. And so we come, and I love this, and Joseph, you'll remember, it was so powerful to me. When we left Romans chapter 6, we left being presenting ourselves to God as willing, joyful servants of God, freed from the power of sin. And then, boom, we come into Romans 7 and we say, oh, wait a minute, we're not glorified yet. That's the tension.
1: Correct. But the joy came from recognizing the benefits of the grace we've been given.
0: That is.
1: And when we see that it's greater than law and it can accomplish so much more in our lives than law ever could, as Jesus said, you don't put new wine into old bottles.
0: Good.
1: Else the old bottles burst. This is something new. That's what he was telling the Pharisees. That's what he was telling the onlookers. Why don't your disciples fast like John's and the Pharisees? Jesus saying, something brand new is coming. It's much better. So we have a better covenant based on better promises. And but does that mean we give ourselves less fervently, or that we offer ourselves up in any way that's less stringent on us? No, when you have a better master, you're more willing to give yourself Amen. To that better master.

0: And so grace is a much better tutor and a much better teacher than the law ever could be. So that should produce joy in the heart of the Christian who by faith reaches out for the benefits of the new covenant and lives in them.
1: Right. And so Paul, when he first became a Christian, and I do think that this is Romans 7:7-8 is in Paul's past, but probably in the first 15 years of his relationship with Christ, he didn't learn all this at once. It took a little bit of time. And here's the one thing that you can be assured of. God doesn't give up on his new creation people. He's going to keep working to bring you to a knowledge of the truth. And he did so with the Apostle Paul. To Paul's benefit or Paul's credit, he's the first man to really understand all these concepts of new man, old man, the law, and the law as a means of righteousness, all of that. So God used his life. And Paul would often say, and says, I think it is 1 Corinthians, that the apostles were used as a gladiator in a forum on display. Their lives were on display. And Paul's life is on display here. He's not ashamed, and he uses what he went through as a teaching tool for those of us that sit down and read this 2,000 years later. Paul said, is the law sin? God forbid. No, I had not known sin, but by the law. For I had not known lust, except the law had said, you shall not covet. Now, we covered this yesterday just as we finished up, but several things that I want to say. No, I had not known sin, but by the law. The law tells us clearly and plainly what sin is. What is a wrong action? What is a wrong attitude? What is a wrong process of how we treat people? And Paul simply says that the law made me fully aware of what it was that was right and that was what was wrong. And yesterday we closed out and maybe didn't spend enough time with this. Gentlemen, we might want to comment on it. But he says, for I had not known lust, except the law had said, you shall not covet. In studying this passage out, I find that it was in the mind of most Jews in that day that covetousness was far more than just wanting something that someone else had. That covetousness was actually descriptive in the Jewish mindset of any wrong desire. Have you read that? Have you seen that?
0: I don't think it, you know, when you think of an insatiable desire for more, which is what covetousness is.
1: Right.
0: And I think even when you go to, I believe it's Ephesians chapter 5, right at the beginning of that chapter, Paul, it's interesting that Paul categorizes, if you will, covetousness with fornication.
1: And idolatry. Later.
0: And idolatry.
1: Yeah.
0: So you can see how it fits with covetousness has a broad waterfront.
1: That's what I'm trying to say. Good. So what we find then is that he's not just talking about, man, I want Dave's coat. I got to have Dave's coat. He's actually saying that he came to know or experientially know the desire for the wrong thing through the law. Now, that's a concept that's different because it's not just an idea of right and wrong, but there's a spiritual impact that the law has on the heart of an individual, and it begins to stir up the desire that is incorrect as a result of sin indwelling the individual. And this was a reaction to law that people find hard to actually explain. Commentators say it again and again and again, that the law actually aggravates sin. In 1 Corinthians 15, Paul would write, for the strength of sin is the law. Meaning that, once again, law is wonderful for telling us what's right and what's wrong. But if we look at law and think of it as a means of righteousness, we're going to be in trouble because the law actually stirs up a desire to do that which is contrary to the instruction. And this is one of the issues that we need to understand about law. It's probably seen greater in verse 8. Can we go on to that or any thoughts on this one?
0: Well, I think I think, too, you know, known sin, I don't know if the word known means to stir up, but I think it might. Could it just be that he's saying, without the law, I wouldn't have even acknowledged certain things in my life that were wrong?
1: I think that has to be part of it.
0: Because I think he is trying to show us the law here in a positive light in verse 7. He's saying, is the law sin? And he's saying, God forbid. There's a positive use of the law, and I think it might be that it's to shine a light on things that are not obvious to the human race. Exactly the cause of it, but just making you aware something that is actually sinful. Is that possible? Maybe something he's saying?
1: Yeah, I think so. I think it's correct, and the grammar would help you buttress that, because it's not gnosko, which is experiential. It's edo. It's general knowledge. Mm-hmm. So that fits in with what you're saying. Mm-hmm. So he said, I would not known what was right or wrong, except the law had said, thou shalt not desire this or that. But then taking it one step further, he talks about the effect of law on the sin nature. And this would be the true about both the saved and the unsaved. And that's found in verse 8. But sin, and he's speaking here of the sin nature, takes occasion by the commandment wrought in me all manner of concupiscence. What we find in this thought process, once again, is that according to Paul, what he discovered as a believer is that the sin nature used as a base of operations. That's the words used by Kenneth Wiest. It uses as a base of operation the commandment. What does that mean? When the law sets up itself as what is right and what is wrong, once again, the sin nature sees it. The sin nature in human beings naturally will revolt against that which is correct and that which is of God.
0: The unsaved or in the saved? I think of both. What he says later, I desire the law of God after the inward man. Would that be a contradiction?
1: No, but this is where we come in with the tension, trying to understand the purpose of the law, which explains to us what righteousness is, and the law misunderstood as a way of righteousness. And that's where tension comes in, because we don't throw away the law, because what you said is exactly right. The law of the mind is, again, our knowledge of right and wrong, given by what? The Scripture, the Word of God, the Spirit of God, all of the teachings of the law would be involved in that. Paul never gets nervous. He never is... He never negates utilizing the law and the prophets as a description of right and wrong in the New Covenant writings. For instance, he says, come out from among them and be ye separate. And that's directly from the law and the prophets. So there's a sense in which the law is holy and righteous and good. But here we find that the law has a tendency and there's a spiritual response that's negative coming from the...
0: But you believe it's both the unsaved and the saved?
1: Yeah, because Paul...
0: Well, the only reason I say this is, or bring it up, I know we got to take a break. Two individuals come to my mind that just in modern day, I've discussed the potential of the sin nature still remaining, if you will.
1: Yeah.
0: And then what can happen if we don't approach our walk with God. And both of them shook their head in disgust. And I'm not kidding. I mean, two separate occasions, both men professed to love God, but they said that this kind of truth, this kind of thinking that I'm a dual-headed monster presents such confusion to a Christian and even depression to think that I could potentially still be in this place. I don't know if you want to comment on
1: it. No, we do, but let's
0: it's funny that it was... The same response in both.
2: Yeah. The prodigal son was the son of the father. But he said, you're not going to tell me anymore what I'm going to do.
1: Right. And that certainly is man's response. But let's talk about it, because what Joseph is

0: brought up needs to be discussed. And there is evidences in Romans 7 that Paul still dealt with the sin nature 30 years after his walk with Christ has begun, after he understands the new covenant and after he understands how to live for God and has lived for God. His spirit-filled as a God-called apostle. He talks about the fact that the sin nature is still something that he himself has to deal with. And I think that's evidence that, again, this tension that we're talking about needs to be understood, not so that we fear a sin nature, but so that we understand how to rise above it in this present day and age. So we're going to talk about that when we come back.
1: Your monthly prayers and financial support is what keeps the message of the cross on the air. 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

0: All right, we're back. Again, the tension of the passage, and this has been the tension that has existed in understanding the passage forever. As Brother Swigert teaches it, as we have taught it, any sense of trusting in law as a means of righteousness is going to bring about a activity of the sin nature within the human being and cause us problems. And we're pretty clear on that, that that was what we teach. That's what Brother Swigert has said. So the question you were asking and what other people ask is, does law in itself, even law that's not necessarily looked at as a means of righteousness, does it activate a rebellion in the heart of an individual? And that's really what you were trying to say, correct? That's what these men said, and they say...
1: Well, the past tense is the discussion. Here in verse 7 to 13, we're dealing with a time in Paul's past that he experienced this. I think verse 7 would be time before he was saved, even. It would have been a time where the law was teaching him, perhaps as a young man. The law taught him what covetousness was from an early age. But verse 8, when he says it took occasion, I don't think the law just takes occasion in the life of a Christian on an everyday basis. Would you agree with that?
0: I think what
1: setting
0: you're saying...
1: Setting up a base of operations, all
0: of
1: that.
0: Setting up a base of operations, and we would see this in verse 9 even more clarified when the commandment came. It seems that a base of operations is something that's an ongoing, normal situation for the law. It's how we deal with it. The law is a fulcrum. Sin uses the law as a fulcrum or a base of operation to actually cause desires to rise up. This is what most scholars would say to me as I read this.
1: Right, but taking occasion is setting up a base of operations. So this has to be a faith choice. This is a believer, as you've termed it for years, which
0: yes.
1: has already committed spiritual adultery. Would you say that?
0: I would say that that's where the premier problem is. Again, the question, does the law always, regardless of of the Christian's intent, does it always produce what we're seeing here in Paul's past? I would agree with you, and it's what I've always thought, that there was a power or a base of operations that was set up when we looked at the law as a means of righteousness.
1: Well, Paul would call it in Galatians, building again the things which I destroyed.
0: Correct.
1: So that would put it, and that's why I think this is past tense, because Paul experienced this failure at a time in the past. Help me if I'm wrong here. If I'm wrong, please correct me. He experienced what he's describing here at a time in his past, but was not experiencing it at the time of the writing.
0: That would be correct. Yeah. I would say that that is correct.
1: So it's a historical truth for Paul he's trying to share with the church at Rome, lest they fall into the same trap.
0: Right. At the same point...
1: But it is a potential for every believer.
0: Good. Because in Romans 7, we find that Paul defines the fact that sin... he sees another law still in his members.
1: Right.
0: And that's present tense. So...
1: But this is
0: somehow,
1: why...
0: Somehow... And right. here's the balance. Here's the tension. We always will have a sin nature that wants to rise to ascendancy that we have to be aware of. That doesn't mean that we're a two-headed monster.
1: But I think it plays with the full thought here. This is why the law is not evil. This is why the law
0: Correct.
1: Is not... So we are the one with the problem. When we turn our back, though, on grace and embrace law, that's what he's talking about here. That's what brings sin out of the heart. That's like that medicinal poultice that... extracts the sin nature, shows and reveals what really is in man. But not just laws, I don't think holy precepts should bring, and this is what I was wondering about earlier. When the believer hears holy precepts, the law of God after the inward man should spark, it should, if you're truly saved, there should be a desire to want to keep that.
0: Yeah.
1: That's that should mark every Christian. Every Christian should be marked by a desire
0: right.
1: to keep God's holy law.
0: And I agree. Let me read this.
1: If the other's happening, you'd have to question, right, if they're saved.
0: Dunn says this. What thus begins to become clear is the nature of the law's agency in all this. The real culprit is sin. That's sin in us. Yeah. As a power for evil quite distinct from the law, but taking advantage of the law, perverting the function of the law, so that the same commandment ceases to make man conscious that selfish desire is lust, and instead provokes the very desire it was designed to warn against. So in that, and again, Mounts comes with the same thought. It simply states that the law stated has a tendency, because of man's fall, to activate rebellion. And that is a concept that's hard for us to grasp. That's where the tension comes
1: in. Well, if we see what it is hard, but if a close look at this, at these verses, shows that sin is the actor, not the law.
0: Yes,
1: verse 8, it says, but sin, let's remember, the law did not take occasion.
0: Right, okay? Right.
1: I think we might have, it's the sin nature. So,
0: yes.
1: Paul, is the law bad? No, the sin nature is present.
0: Right.
1: That's the problem.
0: So here's the, let's take it into.
1: And he does the same again in verse 11, for sin taking occasion.
0: Right.
1: So it's the actor, not the law.
0: Sin is the problem.
1: Yeah.
0: Always the problem.
1: Right.
0: Law is not necessarily the problem, but law can furnish a base from which sin operates. And what we see is that when the law enters and reveals something that is truth to us, again, sin taking occasion how? By the commandment. It sets up a base of operation that sin wants to take advantage of. So you and I have to understand, as born again men, that this is the process. Every rule or routine that's holy, righteous, and good, every thought about what is right action and wrong, is always right. It's always right. So what Paul is going to teach us here is that the law itself can't promote the righteousness that it describes. And this is the tension. This is what's hard to understand for us.
1: Well, but in a sense, when we peel it all back, what does law do? It calls out for the flesh to perform.
0: For me to leave
1: my place of trusting in Christ, the only produce of righteousness.
0: Yeah.
1: So it deceived me by the commandment, because I got out of the place of trust in Christ and got on the platform to try to perform myself.
0: Okay, good.
1: That's what the law does. That's how it deceives us.
0: Right. Isn't that what the law does every time it appears?
1: Well, no.
0: Okay.
1: Because I think of Romans 8.
0: Okay.
1: And I see Paul saying that through the Holy Spirit in the believer's life, we can keep the law of God.
0: All right. Again, it is deep. But this is part of the tension of Romans 7.
1: Well, what I'm saying is, I say no because he's not nervous to say it that way in chapter 8 and verse 4.
0: Correct.
1: Right.
0: Right.
1: So he's saying if you do this the right way, the Holy Spirit will be performing the intent, the spirit of the law. He will be bringing forth the righteous fruit the law could never produce.
0: Correct. So what we have to be careful of then is that when we see the law, and you want to make a comment here.
2: Are we talking about temptation?
1: Here we're talking about the temptation to leave our place of trust in our first covenant, which is with Christ, and commit ourselves to something we become dead to. I mean, he said it in the first six verses.
0: Excellent.
1: We become dead to the law that we might serve Christ and produce fruit for God. And if the temptation for Paul, again, is the deception of, do I try in my own efforts to produce righteousness?
0: Correct. Right. Yeah. So is Paul saying to us then that the sin nature set up a base of operations in the sense of always trying to get us to remove our faith from what is new covenant principles and instead trust in self and self-effort. Is that what he means, do you think, by taking occasion? Is that the base of operations?
1: Certainly.
0: So every rule would, in fact, have that same potential.
1: Not if the believer's not deceived any longer.
0: Well, but still, here's...
1: See, if I know my power source, then commands... The Bible says we should be a people zealous of good works.
0: Right.
1: And faith without works is dead.
0: Right.
1: So we I've seen people take works and turn all works into law.
0: Yeah.
1: In a negative light. And that's silly. It's
0: that can't be.
1: No, we should be a people. He says we are his workmanship created unto good works.
0: Right.
1: And again, if we're not clear on this matter, you'll have people saying, well, you're teaching law because you're encouraging people to do what the Bible, what they should
0: right.
1: be.
0: I
1: desire
0: be
1: the law of God after the inward man.
0: You bet.
1: So I'm. Does that make sense?
0: Yeah. This is why the passage is somewhat difficult. The problem, if we can define it for the listener, for the viewer today, is that when you get a rule, there is always the option or even the tendency to make law the means of righteousness and not what you've been given in the reign of grace as a person that is a new covenant man. You always would have the opportunity to say, oh, I'll do that. And instead of saying, oh, no, wait a minute. I am not a man that operates under the old system of willpower. I'm a man that understands that if not lying is correct for me, that I need grace to accomplish that. I think there's always that pull and that design of thought that we have to follow.
1: Right. Yeah. And I think, I think that there's a difference between a righteous precept and commitment to another covenant.
0: Okay. Would a righteous precept, can you define one for me? Let's just use it as an example. What's a righteous precept?
2: Thank you.
1: Follow after righteousness and flee from that which is evil. I'm thinking of what Paul told Timothy.
0: Okay. So flee from...
1: It's flee from unrighteousness, and there's a list there.
0: Okay.
1: And
0: so let's talk about fleeing from unrighteousness.
1: Speaking of being a vessel of honor.
0: Okay.
1: And he says that man should flee from ungodliness and pursue these things. And he lists out about six or seven.
0: And that is a righteous action that is absolutely correct.
1: That's a righteous
0: new covenant man.
1: Yeah. Right. Many of them.
0: So when I see that as my responsibility, I'm supposed to live that way.
1: It's a clear exhortation.
0: Yeah, clear. And we need to have those exhortations and not be nervous about them or afraid of them.
1: And that's what I'm bringing up about Romans 8:4, is he's not nervous to say that if we through the Spirit, if we walk in the Spirit, let me just look at it. I'm quoting it without saying it.
0: Well,
1: but he says that the righteousness of the law might be fulfilled in us who walk not after the flesh, but after the Spirit.
0: Right.
1: So when that individual is fleeing ungodliness and pursuing holiness and righteousness as a man of God would, that is what it looks like for the righteousness of the law to be fulfilled in them.
0: Okay, and I agree.
1: Because God's holy law has never changed.
0: No,
1: morality has always been the same.
0: Always.
1: It's just, are we connected to the proper power source
0: and
1: to produce
0: it.
1: That righteousness?
0: Yeah.
1: So it's not a... Go ahead.
0: So what I'm saying is, what I think that the sin nature uses as a base of operations is that platform of rule or law or righteous action. And if we don't approach it the right way, then it becomes a problem for us.
1: Yeah.
0: That's, you're saying
1: if we
0: the
1: don't
0: same
1: approach
0: thing.
1: It right.
0: Yeah, if we don't approach it right. So the platform is the law, but yet it's not that we aren't to carry out the exhortation. It's how do we carry out the exhortation? And I think that's where Paul got messed up. That's where most of us get messed up. Sorry.
1: Right.
0: And we have to look at that each time that we look at a exhortation of Scripture that demands obedience.
1: I think there's two places we can get messed up that are clear from the passage. Know ye not is a clear statement from Paul in chapter 6 and chapter 7. Both of them, he's addressing people he may potentially that do not have knowledge of any of these subjects. The second know ye not is when you heard it, were you disinclined to believe it?
0: Right, that's definition.
1: And now we're dealing with, but the same, like Brother Swire used to often say, God puts no premium on ignorance. The same truths can be applied in those who don't know and versus those who actively are shunning these truths.
0: Correct. So if a precept, a right action, a right attitude is made clear to us as a new covenant man, which I believe Paul is in this passage, the danger that exists for us is that we look at that exhortation and say, I'm going to do that through willpower, as opposed to I'm going to do that by the grace of God. And thus, law then would have a platform or a base of operations that could open the door for the sin nature. That expression of exhortation, that rule, that law is not bad. And here's the tension of Romans 7. It's holy and righteous and good.
1: Correct.
0: We have to have it.
1: But how?
0: But what do we do with it once we realize what it is? How do we change an attitude in ourselves? How do we accomplish an action? How do we, Romans 8 and 4 that Joseph has already said, how do we fulfill the righteousness of the law? Don't you know that's the desire of every truly born again believer? So how do we do it? We don't negate the law. We don't say the law is not something I don't read. I don't adhere to. It's how do I accomplish righteous living? And that's the problem with most thinking. And if we don't think right, as Paul struggled with here in his life at first, then what we do is we open up the door for sin to work in us all manner of evil desire. Because the very thing that we wanted to do was obey that rule, obey that command, do the right thing. Born-again believers want to live holy. Mm-hmm. That's the norm of the born-again experience. If you don't have a great desire for holiness, I question whether or not you've been born again. But once we have that desire and we have the command, then we have to lean. No, it's not the word I want. We have to submit totally to the new covenant process of grace and faith.
1: See,
0: and then we fulfill the righteousness of the law. Right.
1: Amen. Amen. You know, the law here is God. God used the law for Paul, for the first time to expose the sin nature was still present.
0: Yeah.
1: And that's why I think the actor is the sin nature in these verses, not the law.
0: Yeah, the sin nature is the problem.
1: And Paul did not see it until he tried to keep the law.
0: Yes, I would agree completely. And then he found a power in himself.
1: Correct.
0: That he didn't understand.
1: Correct.
0: That confused him. And he's found that it worked all, and that's what it means to rot in me all manner of concupiscence. It worked in me all manner of evil design.
1: But to keep it simple, that was Paul's law or command. And you said it, and I think it's true. What are the commands today? Because most are not hit with the law of Moses. Most people today in churches, I say most, I got to be careful, but the laws that are made up today, the question is, can that do in us what the Mosaic law did in Paul?
0: I think so.
1: Yeah.
0: I think that, and so let's be clear with that thought, that when an exhortation to do the right thing comes, and you know it's right, or you believe it's right. Let's just even go there. You believe that's a right action. What we have to come to realize, and Brother Swigert would always teach us, that the sin nature was left in us for disciplinary measures. If we don't approach keeping righteous action or maintaining righteous action or accomplishing righteous action or attitude through faith and grace, through what God has furnished us in the new covenant, then whether it's the law of Moses, the law and the prophets, new covenant writings, teachings, exhortations, or just something the Holy Spirit said, don't do that anymore. If we take that exhortation and we try to accomplish living for Christ in our own strength, in our own power, then what we do is we open up the door for sin to aggravate and actually do more against us. And in that way, we're disciplined to learn that's not how you do it. Right. And I think that's what Paul is saying here. Mm-hmm. So law, rules, routines, This is the tension. Are never wrong.
1: And I just still believe this. I mean, I want to say something encouraging to the people.
0: Please.
1: You know, the reason chapter 6 came before chapter 7 is because when you find that your first wife meets all your needs, and she does, sadly in the world today, people go looking for a second when they don't realize that.
0: Good thought.
1: And I think that's why chapter 6 comes first. Paul is trying to get the believer like a slave. He's a willful slave.
0: Yeah.
1: Joyful. When I got married, my best friend gave me a picture on a shirt that said "Under New Management," and he put me right next to it. And I wore the snot out of that shirt. So, it's just true. But it's a willful. I'm under new management. Every man who loves his wife would say, "I'm willfully under her management."
0: Yeah,
1: you will. You know,
0: and joyfully.
1: Yeah, joyfully.
0: Better be joyful.
1: And thank God, the point being is, when we start learning that, when we let grace train us, we become less, law becomes less interesting.
0: As a means of righteousness.
1: That's correct.
0: And
1: that's why I think chapter 6 comes first. We get acquainted with the benefits of grace. We won't need to run to law.
0: And so 7 stands as a warning not to leave what you have been given.
1: Right.
0: And that the victory described at the end of chapter 6, this joyful, expressive servant of God that loves righteousness, you can be that. You don't have to be overwhelmed by sin. And what can cause us problems is that when we see an act, an attitude that is correct and right, if we try to accomplish it in our own strength. In that sense, the law becomes an antagonist instead of a help. So we have to be very careful that we understand we are under new management. Love the illustration, Joseph. We are under new management. Just ask Charlie.
2: Yeah.
0: Yeah. We are under new management. And that management is a management of grace. It's a management of faith. It's a management of power and the power and strength of the Holy Spirit. And it's available for everybody so that the righteousness of the law might be fulfilled.

0: revealed, exhibited, seen in us. And not just that which is written, but even everything that the Holy Spirit in you is telling you, nope, don't act that way. Nope, don't have that attitude. All of that is only accomplished properly when we exist and submit under the new management of grace, the reign of grace. And a law sometimes takes us off on a pattern we shouldn't go to. And Paul went that way, and that's where sin became a definitive problem in his heart and in his life. So we got good news for you. You don't have to submit to the powers of darkness that might arise in you. You have grace and faith to help you over the hill in the sense of living righteous. And so walk that way. I hope that we've taken a very difficult subject and made it simpler and easier for you to understand. We'll come back to it, I promise. We'll be back again.
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There are some of you right now got up this morning and thought it's no point in going on any further. But the Lord has sent this song your way to tell you that if you'll hold to that hand, He's your anchor. I want her to sing that last verse one more time. And I want you to get up out of that slough of despond, that discouragement, and lift your hands and start praising God.

0: Blessed be the name of the Lord, from this time forth and forever, from the rising of the sun to the going down of the same. The Lord's name is to be praised. You're listening to the Sun Life Radio Network.
1: All right, Tom, take down this number.
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10: Welcome to Insight, ladies and gentlemen. I'm Josh Rosenstern with my father, John Rosenstern, and we're just so glad that you've joined us and tuned in to the program as always. And as we begin the program today, we just want to echo and remind you, I guess it's becoming a daily reminder, but you know what I think it's important to do, and that is to ask you and to remind you to keep praying and seeking God. Keep praying and seeking God. Pray for what? Everything. All things. And as that little song, that little chorus says, I've found the answer. I've learned to pray. And so in that regards, things in your personal life, in your family, with your work, but also regarding the things of God, the work of God, and for our nation and for the world. The Lord is able to move. He is able to do all things. And we ask that He does all things according to His will and by His power and by His might. And, you know, really at the top of the list, regarding our prayers should be the I'll use the terminology, the great harvest of souls. There's nothing that's more important than men and women, boys and girls all over this world hearing the gospel of the Lord Jesus Christ and giving their hearts and their lives to Christ. That's the answer for everyone, and that means individually and corporately. Jesus Christ is the answer. And thank God we have the answer, yes, and we're giving the answer. And every answer that we need to every question is found in the Word of God. Now, that's a big statement.
11: Yes, it is.
10: But it's true, because in the Word of God, He, the Lord, has given us all things, not some things, all things pertaining to life and godliness. So there's your answer. If you were asking for it, you got it. All right. Dad, I guess we'll just keep, as our seems to be our custom now, just briefly discussing things with Iran. And the president has made some remarks. I don't know what else the man can say at this point, to be perfectly honest with you. You know, and he said a deal with Iran could be worked out by this weekend, or it could not. I don't know. We'll see. So the surprise is coming, you know, ladies and gentlemen, just hold on. But I don't know what else the man really can say at this point, because he has to move aggressively or keep down this road that he's on. But the reason I'm bringing it up is a couple of things. Iran is used as a sticking point, what Israel has done in Lebanon with Hezbollah. But Lebanon and Israel just, I guess, reaffirmed or affirmed that they are not really at war with each other, that it really is Hezbollah that's the issue.
11: Yeah.
10: And they made that very clear. Kind of smirk at that, because Lebanon has done nothing, as you said this week already. They've really not done anything. Can they do anything? I don't think so. To eradicate or to deal with Hezbollah. So that has its own weight and measure. We could discuss it another time. But the reason that I want to bring all this up is because of an action that was taken by the House of Representatives. I think that's where you were hoping I'd go.
11: Well, that's serious.
10: So the House of Representatives, ladies and gentlemen, they voted, all Democrats voted for, and then I think it was
11: four
10: Republicans that joined all of the Democrats to give the majority that pushed it over. And now this is you have to understand, so there's already a law in place

0: It was from 1973, the War Powers Resolution Act, War Powers Act. And this War Powers Act, it gives the president, really the presidents since then, have had a lot of authority, autonomy, wiggle room to do things regarding exactly what's happening right now in Iran, for example. And all the presidents pretty much have used some element of this act since that time that I can think of. But what this, which the House just did, and it'll go on to the Senate now, and if the Senate picks it up, it'll be something, it's referred to something as a concurrent resolution. The concurrent resolution basically means this: Mr. President, this is how we, the House of Representatives, and if the Senate joins on, it becomes now we, the Congress of the United States.
1: And this was a Senate-led bill initially, though, so.
0: Yeah, well, I think it has to go back to the Senate
1: now. It will
0: now.
1: Go back, but I'm just saying that's where it began.
0: That's why it's
1: so
0: concurrent.
1: That's exactly
0: right. But if the final draft, the Senate agrees to it, the president's not going to sign anything. It won't become law, so understand that. But it is really them symbolically, if nothing else, stating, this is where we stand. This is how we, the Congress of the United States, our opinion, our stance on what is happening right now. And, of course, it would seek to ultimately limit or end what the president is doing. A last quick thing I want to say, and then I want to get your thoughts on this. What the War Powers Act and Resolution of 73 puts forth is the 60 plus 30 rule, I guess you would say, that once the president makes a military, some argue warlike action, he's got 60 days. And then there's an additional 30 days that he can draw down troops and make some changes. But really, at the end of that period of time, Congress, by that time, needs to have authorized and declared war, which is what the Constitution gives Congress the power to declare war. And this is an ongoing skirmish and battle that for 250 years now or whatever that Congress has tried to figure out, or that the powers that be try to figure out is balance of power between president and Congress. But after that 60 and 30, so 90-day period, Congress has to authorize what the president has done to keep things moving and going. Now, if you go back from February till now, we're looking at, as I said earlier this week, some deadlines, so to speak.
1: Sure.
0: So this is Congress taking action. Some of the Republicans, some argue defecting to the Democrat side. Largely symbolic, probably will not become any type of law or policy, but it is a midterm year, so it's something to look at because everyone's getting on the record, so to speak. So with all that being said, what are your thoughts on this?
1: This was a political move, obviously. They're trying to create a posture that, quote, the House is representing the American people, and this is the will of the American people because they now have a majority that voted 215 to 208 with the four Republicans, of course, voting along with the Democrats. This, of course, is more going to affect the midterms because now it appears that President Trump is unwilling to resolve some of the problems that he created by going into war with Iran. The inflation issue was affected directly, they claim, by the Iranian war, and therefore, if Trump doesn't stop this, he is to blame for the economy. And that's where they want to take this, is they want to blame the economy and the people's dissatisfaction with his work with the economy.
0: Well, the economic numbers aren't really reflecting that.
1: No.
0: But everyday Main Street is.
1: But the narrative is.
0: Well, sure.
1: And the only thing they're using is gas prices.
0: Well, yeah, and that hits everyone.
1: Just as I brought up a couple days ago with regard to health care. Mm-hmm. People are ignoring that. But the $2,200 average monthly price for Obamacare is not paid by the individuals that get Obamacare. It's paid by the taxpayers.
0: That's true.
1: So
0: subsidies,
1: insurance companies, the hospitals, and doctors have overcharged significantly because just like colleges, when there's subsidization for tuition, they raise tuitions. When there's subsidization for health care, they raise the cost of health care.
0: That's right.
1: And this is what we've been suffering. Now, there are some efforts the president's been doing with pharmaceutical companies trying to bring pharmaceutical prices down. Those two are kind of separate issues, but they still coalesce with this.
0: Both need to be addressed.
1: But the areas that we see enormous inflation, even worse than oil, are not being addressed because it doesn't directly affect the thought process of
0: an American
1: waking up saying, well, I have health care coverage, not necessarily health care.
0: Health insurance versus actual health care.
1: Health care, right.
0: Yeah.

0: And they don't realize that the subsidization coming from the government comes from American taxpayers,
1: right,
0: which nearly 50% of American workers do not pay federal income tax. Mm-hmm. The top 10% pay close to, what is it, 70, 80% of the taxes now?
2: That's right.
0: It's a huge number. Those statistics aren't right. It's pretty close. Here's the point.
2: I think you are right about that.
0: This is I said it's close. If it's not I don't have the exact numbers in front of me. But this is a political posture. They want to make Trump look like a demon. They want to demonize his policies, his schedule. Yet the average gas price, I had someone write me the other day saying gas prices are now higher for them than they were under the Biden administration. In that area where they live, it's probably true. But the national average is we're still less than what it was under the Biden administration at its peak. Inflation is significantly less. Core inflation is not moving up, as we had said. Jobs are not being greatly affected in a super negative way right now. We are seeing some transitioning taking place. We expect that. But the job numbers don't look like the bottom's falling out. We still have strong employment when you look at the overall metrics of jobs. And I think there's another job report that came out this morning as well and yesterday.
2: Yeah, not too much change in anything at this point.
0: Yeah, it's kind of going along. Right. It's pretty status quo.
2: As we were saying, when the narrative versus the numbers now, those numbers are backwards looking. Narratives are always forward looking,
0: right,
2: because they're trying to set the stage. They're trying to... how can I say this? When you talk about a narrative, ladies and gentlemen, it's a story that it matters now, but really what they're doing is they're planting the seeds for future thought to grow. And this is, it's very strategic. This is not conspiracy. This is strategy. This is strategy.
0: Both parties do.
2: They know what they're doing.
0: Both parties do.
2: Yeah, although one party executes this a little bit better than the other.
0: Well, because
2: honest,
0: the lie goes a lot further than the truth,
2: yeah,
0: in many
2: places.
0: Yeah,
2: when you appeal to the everyday pathos of people, but yeah, that's exactly what the enemy does. And it helps you to ignore truth a lot of times. But going back to what the House just did, and we'll see if the Senate... The Senate's poised to do possibly today what they call their Voterama, and that is not a sale. That is where they vote on all kinds of stuff, back to back, ongoing, just change here, change there, and it's a whole thing, you know. It's whatever, but we'll see what they come up with on that, because their big sticking points on moving forward with some funding issues. You know, ICE and Customs and Border Patrol still need to be funded for the longer term, and that area of the Department of Homeland Security, which other elements got funded, but there was a holdout for ICE and Border Patrol.
0: Yeah.
2: Right, exactly. So now, but some of the sticking point was they didn't want to move forward because of the money for the ballroom that was going to be there, and then something else. What was it? The anti-weaponization
0: fund.
2: Didn't
0: they take $1 billion away from the ballroom or something?
2: This ballroom fiasco has become quite something. I don't know. The thing, they've already started work on it. It's like, what you going to do? Just leave a big hole in the ground? Let him finish the ballroom, you know, but finish it. It'll look great, whatever. It'll be double the size of the White House, but let it be finished. At this point, you waste money on everything else. You may as well go ahead and fund that.
0: Yeah, just like the Federal Reserve Bank.
2: They're
0: billions over budget for a building that's going to do what? Try to take more from American people.
2: Such a good point. But anyways, putting that aside, so the Senate's doing their Voterama and all that good stuff. But again, what this shows, talking about the narrative, and we need to be keen to this, ladies and gentlemen, because you're going to start hearing more about it. What this is going to do is, symbolically, they're going to be able to say, look, our Congress even said, and they voted on it,
0: mm-hmm,
2: that the president overstepped his authority.
0: Yep.
2: He did this, he did that. And anyone that supports and supported President Trump, well, they are parcel with it. So they're crafting this narrative, and it will work, sadly, with many. It will work.
0: Will we have more No Kings protests coming up?
2: Oh, good grief.
0: As we get closer to the midterms?
2: The very fact that there can be a No Kings protest proves
0: that
2: there is no king. So the irony of that, useful idiots don't stop and think. The rest of us need to. How's that? So Be in prayer, as always, ladies and gentlemen, for our Congress. I know we get tired of hearing about them and talking about them, but what they do matters. And they at the end of the day, determine how our money is spent, how our tax dollars are spent. They determine a lot of things. And, you know, we'll have to see what comes of all their shenanigans. But
0: Israel, still, getting back to your original point with the Hezbollah, they are in a very difficult place because the head of the Hezbollah that's now in their leadership was said to say last night that if he was to enter into any negotiations, it would be considered surrender. So they're not willing to make any compromises. They're not willing to stop, and they are continuing attacks against Israel.
2: Right.
0: So what is Israel to do? To just allow it to happen? You know, there comes a place where you see things happening, and you can only take them so far. I'm going to use a bizarre example because no one would ever believe this happened. But back when I was 18 years old, weighing about 265 pounds, I took a job bouncing at a bar. I had spent many years up to that point in martial arts and also street fighting that I learned to do in bars.
2: Yeah, ladies and gentlemen, he was a bouncer.
0: Not to hurt people, but to protect the integrity of the facility.
2: And you got all the free food you wanted to.
0: And they did feed me very well. And, of course, we didn't drink at that age because it was 21.
2: Sure.
0: And I didn't. What I drank was lots of orange juice and lots of milk. And but anyway.
2: 265 pounds at 18?
0: I was 18.
2: Oh, mercy.
0: So I'm working the door, and I would watch sometimes the little guys that had liquid courage. They were drunk, and they would pick on sometimes the biggest guy in the bar. And there was a couple very big dudes, and I surely wasn't going to plan on mixing into this, but I watched how they tolerated this nuisance, making fun of them. Mm-hmm. You know, back then it was assumed if you're big, you're dumb, which was ridiculous. Some of the guys that were in the weightlifting and bodybuilding world were superintendents of schools, doctors, lawyers, and I knew some of these guys, and my brother knew them. And I'm thinking, do they realize that that's a stereotype that's untrue?
2: The discipline of the lifestyle speaks for itself.
0: So I'm watching them badger and just, you know.
2: So you got these little wimps picking on the big guys.
0: Yeah, and finally, after a while, they start trying to impose their physical well-being on them. And they start trying to shove these big guys. And the big guys are like, okay, just back down. And it keeps going. And after a little while, the big guys get a little frustrated. And one of them particularly...
2: I think I see where you're going with
0: grabbed this.
2: ...grabbed
0: this little guy and just, like, threw him literally against the wall and said, leave me alone. The little guy wasn't ready to stop, though. So that's when I had to step in.
2: Because
0: now it became physical. No, that was another situation.
2: Okay.
0: I had to step in this case and say, you're out of here, and I threw them out.
2: Okay.
0: But point is, and there was another incident that was even worse. But I won't get into that. But this is the mindset. These little, and I say little because Hezbollah does not have the military capabilities of Israel. What they have is the backing of the Middle Eastern general public opinion, like it or not. Abraham Accords or not, they're accepted. There are no criticism coming from the other Arab nations directly imposing upon the Hezbollah. How do I know that? Because some of the countries that have been involved in the so-called peace agreements have housed historically the leadership of these people. Qatar being a perfect example.
2: It's true.
0: They've played
2: same thing with Hamas,
0: both sides of their they play both sides of the mouth, so to speak. They speak peace here, but yet they support terrorism here.
2: Right.
0: They talk about negotiations for peace, but yet they support war. This is what Israel is stuck in.
2: Sure.
0: The president has put Netanyahu in a very compromising position. Everybody knows what he said about and to Benjamin Netanyahu. And I can't repeat the words because they were very awful.
2: Very harsh.
0: Very awful.
2: Right.
0: And to say that he, quote, saved Israel, Israel would not exist without Trump today. Now you're spitting in the eye of God.
2: Yeah.
0: No, I'm serious. I said it yesterday, and I'm very concerned that what the president may be doing for good, it may put a stop to it because God's not going to allow that pride to succeed.
2: Yeah,
0: I want the people to hear me. I love President Trump. I pray for him. Most of his policies I agree with.
2: Yeah.
0: But that level of pride, God will not allow to slip by because it mocks God.
2: That's right.
0: And we know what happens when we mock God. It doesn't turn out too well for that individual or their cause.
2: Be ye not deceived. God is not mocked.
0: Yeah.
2: Whatsoever man soweth, that
0: shall he also reap.
2: That's right. And that can be seeds of destruction.
0: So that's why when you say pray, I want the people to pray.
2: Yes, that's why we bring it up.
0: I want them to enter in and ask the Lord to move with conviction upon not only Donald Trump's heart, but all of our leaders' hearts, that they may see clearly, prayerfully. Maybe they won't understand spiritual things, but they may understand some things that God will give to their heart to act in a certain manner.
2: That's exactly right. Ladies and gentlemen, be specific with your prayers as well. Be specific. And the Lord is able to touch the hearts of people. He is able to do so. And, you know, we see that through history. We see that in the Word of God in the Old Testament. God can use very ungodly people, wicked, evil heathen.

0: I really don't think that President Trump is in that category. I think the man, he may be full of pride. What world leader isn't when you think about it?
1: Yeah.
0: But
1: his intentions are, I think, good and noble.
0: Yes.
1: I really do.
0: But to whom much has been given, much is required. Yeah. And he has been given quite the opportunity where he is. And we have been given quite an opportunity, speaking on a national level, but also to the church. We have an obligation, a responsibility to pray and to intercede. And, Dad, I can only think that... how can I say this? I know there are a lot of people that have been praying and do pray for the president and for our nation. And ladies and gentlemen, I firmly believe that if we did not have those prayers of intercession going up on behalf of our nation and our leaders, I really believe that our nation, the United States, would already be in a much worse place.
1: Sure.
0: You talk about the judgment of God. I'm thinking of Moses. God said, I'm going to wipe these people out, essentially. And it was because of unbelief. That's at the core.
1: You're talking about the Hebrew, his own people.
0: Yeah, his own people. Yeah, that's right.
1: Yeah.
0: Yes, talking about the Hebrew people. And the very ones he led out of Egypt. And Moses, it was an opportunity. What it was is it was an opportunity for Moses to step up and to basically do exactly what he did, which was to intercede on behalf. And he reminded... I'm sorry, go ahead.
1: Was it a test to Moses?
0: Do you think every God test was, an opportunity,
1: you think
0: an opportunity.
1: He was also testing him to see what Moses' heart, because he was called the meekest of them all when you get down to it.
0: Right.
1: But go ahead, I didn't mean to interrupt you.
0: No, you're right. I think it was a test, it was an opportunity for Moses. God doesn't necessarily, he doesn't change his mind. Let's be clear on that. And judgment, well, Israel ultimately has suffered quite a bit of it. So believe me, the Lord carried out exactly what was intended. But it was an opportunity, and even in Scripture, I'm trying to think, is it Isaiah, Jeremiah, maybe I'm wrong, but where the Lord says, put me in remembrance. One of those two books, I think it is. That's not for the Lord's sake, that's for our sake.
1: Yeah.
0: When we pray and when we begin to quote the Word of God, remind God of His promises, it's not for the Lord, He knows what He has said.
1: Yeah.
0: It's for us.
1: Sure.
0: And so, yeah, this is an opportunity for the church, because it's easy when... And understand what I'm about to say in context, please. Don't misunderstand it. But when you have a Joe Biden in the White House, we've just been there and done that, so I think everybody understands. It's maybe easy for the church to pray and have direction on certain things because it's glaringly obvious. But when you have the one that you voted for and that you have supported full-throated and wholeheartedly in the White House, and you have stood and you have even defended amongst detractors, and now you have to come to grips and say, wait a minute, I've got to intercede because that one has maybe missed it on some things. And talking specifically now about Israel in this Middle East situation, that's what Moses had to do with the Hebrews. Yeah. Those were God's people, and He delivered them, and Moses was a part and saw that. But the intercession, that made the difference. And it also shows you this. The Lord really does, the effectual and fervent prayers of a righteous man and woman, they avail much.
1: That's right.
0: When God's people, when His children truly cry out to Him in faith and believe Him, it makes a difference, ladies and gentlemen. It really does. And we've got to be praying for our president. It's too important to ignore, and it's too important to just pass off and justify. I know gas prices are higher. I know that some of us are hitting harder economic times than others, and there's you've got things in your own personal life. But God has called you. He's called you to intercede and to pray and to seek Him. He told us that. He said, seek me. I mean, how much plainer can He get?
1: Seek me and you'll find me, He said.
0: That's right.
1: Basically.
0: That's
1: so
0: right.
1: We do need our leadership to understand that there are certain things that God will, I don't want to say overlook, but there are some things He's not going to do, and that's our treatment of Israel.
0: And yes.
1: We have been a good nation to Israel overall compared to any other nation in the world.
0: Right.
1: But at the same time, we have to understand Israel's place in God. As you said it many, many times, they're the apple of his eye.
0: That's right.
1: He watches everything in this world from Israel's perspective. Not that they're right, but in terms of how they're treated in their misbehavior, he judged and brought them into chastisement, but he's regathered them for a time, and they're going to still suffer, sadly.
0: Well, Jerusalem will continue to be a burdensome stone.
1: Exactly.
0: It's just a fact. That's how it's going to be. Now, that will no longer be the case when the Lord Jesus Christ returns. And I'm talking about the second coming. The government's going to be upon his shoulder. And oh, what a time that's going to be. When the government is upon his shoulder. When Israel and the world look to Jesus Christ and he rules and reigns. That's going to be phenomenal. And all of this will come to a conclusion. But in the meantime, we need to be seeking him and believing him and trusting him. And so you've got your marching orders, ladies and gentlemen. Thank you for being with us today on Insight, and we'll see you back here next time.
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7: This is Gabriel Swaggart, president of Jimmy Swaggart Bible College. 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As the grandson of evangelist Jimmy Swaggart, I can assure you that your time spent here will result in 3 things. Number 1, an understanding of the message of Jesus Christ and Him crucified. Number 2, what it means to be thoroughly Pentecostal. 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

0: Good morning, everyone. Welcome to the program. So glad to have you joining us this morning. And we pray that we're going to have a wonderful program that will be a blessing to your heart, to your life. I want to welcome to the panel today, Dr. Gray.
1: Thank you, Pastor. Good to be with you.
0: Brother Jonathan Steele is here.
2: It's great to be here. Just a couple of announcements. First of all, if you were thinking about joining us for Jimmy's

0: Tiger Bible College in the fall of 2026. We've extended the deadline. The deadline was May 31st, but we have extended it till June 15th. You've got just about a week and a half left to sign up to apply to Jimmy Swaggart Bible College for the fall of 2026. So if you want to be joining us down here in Baton Rouge, Louisiana, make sure you get that application in now, today. 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And second of all, coming up, we're just a little over a month away from two of the best conferences of the year. It is the best conferences of the summer, and that's IYC and IKC. It's going to happen July 22nd through the 26th. Two conferences running at the same time, and they are going to be powerful. IYC for the 13 and up, and then we've got 6 to 12-year-olds for IKC. You can go to our websites, see everything that's going on, and register. Make sure you register your kids and your teens to come be with us for IKC and IYC.
1: Yeah, come on out and be a part of it. You're going to be blessed. Brother Dave Smith is here.
2: That would be great if pastors would bring their youth groups.
0: Yes, absolutely.
2: Amen. Good to be here.
1: Yeah. All right. I want to remind everyone, I'm glad you're here, Jonathan. Let's take a moment and discuss July 22nd through the 26th. Yeah. We've got two camps simultaneously running, and one is the Crossfire International Youth Camp, but then the second is our Powerhouse Camp.
0: That's right.
1: for kids. Now, what are the age brackets?
0: So for Powerhouse IKC, it's 6 to 12 years old, and I have had a couple questions. Well, my child is 5. Are they still allowed to attend? So what I always tell them is yes, they can still register, but understand some of the activities are geared to 6 to 12-year-olds. But what we do ask is that the parents would stay with that child under age of 6 the whole time that they're there. But absolutely, they can come and join.
1: Well, what are you planning on doing? Tell a parent, potential attendee that's never come, what to expect.
0: Absolutely. We're going to kick everything off Wednesday night with a service in Crossfire. And the way we do IKC is everything is decorated according to our theme. Our theme this year is God's masterpiece. So we're going to decorate the stage with all different types of easels and things like that to help the kids really get into the services. And then Thursday and Friday, what a day is going to look like is you get dropped off as a kid in the morning service at 9 a.m. That's when our doors open and are available. And we kick it off that day with a service at 10 a.m. We have lunch. We then have activities. And our activities are, we call them color wars. Every child is teamed up for the whole conference with their team. And they do different competitions, different things to do in order to earn points for their teams and ultimately try to win color wars for the conference. It's an awesome time, awesome activities. And we wrap everything up for the day with another service. So two services a day and activities all in between.
1: And, you know, what I've been trying to tell people is that in these camps, even in the children's camp, we see so many young kids baptized in the Holy Spirit.
0: Absolutely. Yeah. Last year, our Friday night service was the year before. It was our baptism of the Holy Spirit night. We had 85 kids come forward to be baptized with the Holy Spirit. 85 out of the almost 200 that were there. So we absolutely believe that the only requirement to be baptized in the Holy Spirit is to be saved. And we believe kids can be saved. I was one of those kids at 6. And so we lay hands and we believe, and they go through with the baptism of the Holy Spirit.
1: So we said all that to say this. Parents, you need to get your kids down here, whether they're a teenager or whether they're younger. And some of you watching, you have both. You have teenagers and you have preteens. Come down. You have activities for both of them. And the Crossfire services are just absolutely wonderful. Praise and worship, great preaching, great teaching. And we will see we average, every camp, we average about 200 young people getting baptized in the Holy Spirit, every camp. And so we canceled last summer because that was when Dad was in the hospital. We just didn't feel like we could devote our energy. And we are fully understanding that that probably will affect our attendance this year. People get out of the habit of coming, but it doesn't have to be that way. Come on down. Come down. Bring your teenagers. Bring your young, your preteens. Bring them down and let the Lord work. Let the Lord move. Be in an environment for 4 or 5 days where the Spirit of the Lord can engulf them and radically transform and change their lives. So, so more information, go online and give us a call, and we would love to have you come down. Also, I want to remind everyone that every Sunday, we read out the names of those that are becoming Media Church members, and we would love to call your name. We would love to have you become a Family Worship Center Media Church member. You can see on the screen one way that you can join, or you can just give us a call, or you can just send us an email and say, I want to be a media member. You know, media members, we have almost, our goal right now is to hit the 65,000 mark. We're a couple thousand away from that. But we've got media members in 101 countries around the world, and that is absolutely amazing. And so we would love to read your name. And a media member is just someone who says, I love the services that come out of Family Worship Center. My heart is knitted to that. This is where I'm receiving my manna, my spiritual nourishment. And so just take it one step further and join today. So give us a call or go online, and we would love to read your name. We are in 2 Thessalonians chapter 1, and today we're dealing with verses 9 and 10. Paul, in the prior verses, started talking about damnation, started talking about those who rebel against the Word of God, and now he gives a description of their end result. In verse 9, he says, who shall be punished with everlasting destruction from the presence of the Lord and from the glory of his power? Let's look at the first part. Who shall be punished with everlasting destruction means exactly what it says. This is pertaining to the lake of fire. This is pertaining to the end result of every single person on planet Earth for all time who rebelled against the plan of God, who rejected Christ as the only means of salvation. In the Greek, the word punished means justice, meaning that in that day at the great white throne judgment, justice will be meted out. There will not be a single person standing before the Lord at the great white throne judgment that can say, I was mistreated, because the books will be open and the evidence will be presented, and the evidence will conclusively speak of their rejection and rebellion against the Lord. The word destruction means ruin or undoing, and the idea is this ruin or undoing is for eternity. And it speaks of the finality of their life will be in hell for eternity. You know, most people don't realize, but the inference in Scripture is that not only will the saints receive a glorified body, but the damned will also. And it will be a body acute to pain, weeping, wailing, and gnashing of teeth. It will be pain. We do not have vocabulary or words to describe it because we have never experienced the pain. And it's not just physical pain. There's also the pain of darkness and separation, that complete separation from God. You know, that's what sin does. Sin separates a person from God. Then he said, from the presence of the Lord. Well, that's exactly what I've just got through saying. You know, what people don't realize right now, this world as we know it, the only thing that keeps this world together is the presence of the Lord that is manifested in the life of believers. We're the only ones, the true church, holding back the darkness and the tide of destruction. We're the only ones because we walk in the presence of the Lord and we are redeemed. But those that are unsaved, they don't realize it. But our presence and the presence of the Lord is what allows them to walk, to breathe, to live. You need to understand that. And then he said, and from the glory of his power, that the glory of the power of God, it is such that it stands at all times ready to deliver anyone who will call out to the Lord. But at the same time, that power will eventually be used as it regards eternal damnation. So we can, as there's an old saying, you know, we can bow to him as Savior now, or we can stand before him as judge later. And that's the reality. Verse 10, when he shall come to be glorified in his saints and to be armed in all of them that believe, because our testimony among you was believed in that day. So let's look a part of that. When he shall come to be glorified in his saints. Now, what does that mean, glorified in his saints? Well, he's speaking of us, and he's speaking that our life and our character is to reflect or to reproduce the glory of God. We are to be a reflection of him. That's the whole idea. The word glorified in the Greek means to adorn with glory. And it refers to the blessings that have been conferred upon us, the children of God, that the world should see that and to be admired in all of them that believe. And that means that it refers to being made marvelous in all of them that believe. The whole idea is that the highest triumph for Christ is observed in us, his children. That's the whole idea. Because our testimony among you was believed, and that refers to the entirety of the gospel, meaning we believed it, and it transformed our lives. The phrase, in that day, refers to the coming kingdom age, and it speaks of forever. And so we, as children of God, our eyes, our heart, our desire should ever be looking forward to that day. That day when we will all be in the presence of the Lord. All right, tomorrow we'll pick up verses 11 and 12. Let's have a word of prayer. Father, we come before you in the name of your Son, Jesus, so grateful for the truth of your word. And Lord, we pray that which we bring forth in this little short teaching, brief teaching, goes to the heart of the people and ministers to them, and they learn your word. And we give you all the praise and glory. And Lord, we ask that you would meet the needs of the people. In Jesus' name we pray. Amen. We'll be right back.
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0: All right. First email today. Jesus spoke Hebrew, not Aramaic. Contrary to Rome and who else, when we read in Acts, and when we had fallen to the earth, I heard a voice speaking unto me, saying in the Hebrew tongue, Saul, Saul, why persecutest thou me? It is hard for thee to kick against the goads. Jesus spoke Aramaic, folks.
1: Amen.
0: That was the predominant language of the Roman Empire of that day. And actually, it's recorded in the book of Mark, chapter 15, words in Aramaic that he spoke upon the cross. Now, when the Spirit of the Lord spoke to Paul, or then Saul, on the road to Damascus, he spoke to him in Hebrew, because that's what Paul, or Saul, then spoke. Would y'all have any other comment on that?
1: There were three languages in Jesus' day, Aramaic, Greek, and Hebrew. Hebrew was reserved for synagogues, reading the scripture. Then you had Greek, that was for trade, that was for business, and that was the market. You had Aramaic. Aramaic was actually the main language spoken by Jews in the Roman Empire time. And I've seen some theologians and others say the reason why Paul heard Hebrew was because it was the voice of God. And so likening it to the synagogue and hearing the scriptures said. So again, we need to remember that just because he was a Jew doesn't mean he only spoke Hebrew.
0: Well, look, it doesn't matter where you live on earth and what language you speak. When God speaks to you, you hear him in the language that you speak.
2: Right.
1: That's very true.
0: You lose him. You hear him in the language that is your first language use.
1: Yeah.
0: And that's what people need to understand. I don't hear the Lord speak to me in German. I'm not German. I don't hear the Lord speak to me in whatever. I hear it in English.

0: saved? Well, because first of all, just think it. How many churches, pastors that are apostate or never really were saved to begin with? They were religious. The rapture takes place. Well, the very things they didn't believe, but they knew about, they will now be confronted. And no doubt, many of them are going to give their heart to the Lord. I can guarantee you that after the rapture, every church is going to be full in America. Every church will be full. And there will be, the gospel message will be proclaimed. There will be others that and won't be in church, but they will be raised with a knowledge of the rapture. They maybe were raised in a Christian home and walked away from the Lord and never served the Lord, or they had enough church influence that they knew the teaching, but they never accepted the Lord. And when it takes place, they're going to know exactly what happened. And so there will be multiple ways that people will come to the Lord. How will the Antichrist deal with them? Well, it depends on where they live. We have the sheep nations and the goat nations. The sheep nations, Matthew 25, the sheep nations are the nations of the world that never aligned themselves with the Antichrist. The goat nations are the nations of the world, not only the nations that will arise out of the old Roman Empire, but other nations that will throw in their lot with the Antichrist. So the idea that the Antichrist rules and reigns over the entirety of the whole earth is false. Once again, there's sheep nations and there's goat nations. The goat nations will be the nations that come with the Antichrist and fight in the Battle of Armageddon. But the sheep nations are those nations that said, no, we don't want any part of that, and we're not going to be a part of that, and we're not. And so they will not yield control of their boundaries to the Antichrist. Will they be beheaded? Well, yes, some. There'll be some places, because there will be people saved in these countries that are the goat nations. And obviously, they will pay a price. And actually, we know that there's a group that will be martyred during that time, because the Bible calls them the martyred saints.
1: Tribulation.
0: The tribulation saints. They'll be martyred. In your teaching, you give the impression that a person can live as they please because after the rapture, they can get saved and all is well. No, we don't. We've never said that, never implied that. And I don't have the slightest idea how that you could come up with that answer. We have said numerous times, you don't want to miss the Lord. Yes, you can get saved after the rapture, but believe me, if you're not, it can cost you.
2: Yes.
0: Right. Some will pay with their life. Some will pay with just great persecution. But you don't want to have to endure any of that. And you've never heard us say anything different, and I've never implied anything different. I don't know how you're interpreting what you're saying, but that's just wrong. That's completely wrong.
2: It's going to be harder to live for the Lord during the tribulation than it is now. You better get saved now.
1: Yeah, Pastor, let's talk about...
0: Well, let me before hold your thought, because I want to read this last statement, and I'll get you to respond to that. People need to be told that they will no doubt have to die for their faith if they don't go up the rapture. Not everyone that gets saved after the rapture will have to die for their faith. I'm sorry, but the Bible doesn't say that.
1: And that's kind of what I wanted to talk about. What will be the attitude of the people left behind in terms of, in comparison to today? Today, there is a growing population that despises Christianity.
0: Mm-hmm.
1: You take the Democratic Party. It seems to me that entire party shows no reverence to Christianity.
0: Right. Yeah.
1: They despise it. So when the rapture takes place, what will be their attitude then? The anger and their attitude, I think, is going to increase. So people talk about, can they get saved after the rapture? Persecution after the rapture probably is going to be 10 times more.
0: Well, let's look at it this way. Okay, let's take this country, America. Our nation, more so than any nation in the world outside of England, has had more light.
1: Right.
3: Yeah.
0: But in the last 50 years, the light in England has grown very dim, very dim. but not in America.

0: America. There are still a lot of Christians here. We've got 6 or 7 Christian television networks. You've got hundreds of Christian radio stations. You've got hundreds of Christian bookstores. You've got Christian books galore. So there's an influence here. So after the rapture, I think the light will shine even brighter in countries where the gospel has been allowed to flourish. In those that never accepted the Lord, there will be those, as I said, that didn't believe it, but they knew enough about the end times, though they didn't believe it, that now they will believe it. And people will be asking, what's happened here? And you look at these pastors of these liberal denominations that are not saved.
1: No.
0: And the people in them are not saved. And yet they will know, even though they didn't believe before, they will now know. And I'm sure some of them will continue to not believe because of the hardness of their heart. But I also believe that a lot of them will say, hey, folks, I'm sorry. I didn't believe this, but let me tell you what's happened. Let me explain what's happened. Even though my professors in seminary told me this was an allegory and it was false and it was a fairy tale, well, we now know the truth.
2: Right.
0: And I've repented. Let me share with you what's happened. I think a lot of that will happen. But I want to make it clear, not everyone that accepts the Lord during that time period will forfeit their life. A lot will.
1: Mm-hmm. Mm-hmm.
0: A lot will, but not all.
1: Yeah. You know, in my mind, I see it crystallizing the world. In other words, those that will be inclined to serve God and repent, as you're saying, will do it. But a large majority of them will hate God. They'll hate what's going on. They'll despise the church, and they'll say, good riddance. Get rid of them. We don't need them. We'll run the world without them. So I think there'll be that group. You know, I went to a seminary. You talk about a liberal seminary. There was no sympathy toward evangelical conviction, fundamental doctrine, none at all. They mocked it. They made fun of it. And so when the rapture takes place, you know, they're going to have to admit that they've got loved ones that are missing. But will their heart be softened, or will it be hardened?
0: Some will, some won't.
1: Yeah.
0: That's what I'm saying. Some will, some won't. You know, some people, when presented with overwhelming evidence because of pride, will still reject.
2: Yeah.
0: And that's in everything in life, and it's going to be no different when we come to the end times.
1: Just to add one other thought to it is, you remember a few years ago when the Democratic Party took the name God out of their platform.
0: Mm-hmm.
1: Now you think about with all the people that were out there that were voting that day, Americans, many of them connected to church in some way. But on that occasion, where they're trying to establish the platform, and I think that's when Obama got elected.
0: Well, they took it out, and then they got enough pushback that they put it back in, but it was so watered down.
1: They didn't mean it. They just responded. But the first part of that action where they took it out, that tells me something about almost 50% of the population of America.
0: Yes. Yes.
1: Think about that.
0: Yes.
1: The Democratic Party, what is it, about 40 to 45%? The conservatives at 40, 45%? And the part in the middle of, what, 10 or 15 that's kind of undecided or independents?
0: Well, I think it's more than that. I think the independent is like 20, 25%.
1: It's growing. But my point is that group that's willing to do that, take God out of their platform, what will their attitude be when the rapture takes place? I think some will repent. I see a lot of them saying, get good riddance, get rid of them, and we can run the world the way we want to run it.
0: Yeah.
3: The rapture is going to get the attention of a lot of people.
0: Oh, yeah.
1: Yeah.
0: No, there will definitely be those.
1: Well, your backslidden evangelicals, they're the ones that will repent. They'll come to God because they're...
0: Well, I think a lot of Lutherans and Presbyterians and, that are not really saved, or Anglican or Episcopalian...
1: If they believe the Bible.
0: Well, they're going to know what they lampooned and dismissed as fairy tales.
1: Mm-hmm.
0: Is reality, because they're going to know if they went to... Look, even though you went to a liberal seminary, they discussed these things.
1: Yeah. Oh, yeah.
0: Even though it was in a negative fashion and we don't believe all of this, they cannot say we don't know anything about it.
1: Yeah.
0: There's not a Protestant minister anywhere in the world that can say, I don't know anything about end times.
1: Yeah, well, they've heard of the second coming.
0: Yeah, and
1: that phrase is used a lot, even in the liberal world.
0: Yeah, but they didn't believe it.
1: No.
0: But they'll be confronted with the error of their ways, and some will grow even more angry. That's pride and obstinate. But at the same time, there will be others that their eyes will be opened.
1: Yeah.
0: And they will repent.
1: And that's where the revival will be.
0: But once again, the idea that every single person that gets saved during the Great Tribulation will die is not true. It cannot be proved by Scripture. We know there will be tribulation saints, but those are the ones that are accept the Lord and refuse the mark of the beast and are under the original domain of the Antichrist. And once again, not every nation of the world will be under direct control of the Antichrist. And that's what people don't understand. See, most people think that the Antichrist will rule the whole world and that the entire world would have to take the mark of the beast or die. That's not the Bible. No, it's the nations that arise, Daniel 70th week. It's the nations that arise out of the old Roman Empire. And then they're the nations that align themselves with him. Mm-hmm. But Matthew 25 makes it very clear that not everybody will. Yeah. If someone was once saved and baptized with the Holy Ghost and they definitely knew the Pentecostal belief and they changed to Islam, and the belief in Allah, is that blasphemy? Well, I think the right word would be stupidity. First of all, I don't believe someone that was truly baptized in the Holy Spirit, truly baptized in the Holy Spirit, converts to Islam. I'm not saying it's not possible, but I'm just saying there's too big of a witness there. Yeah. There's a lot of people that say they're baptized in the Holy Spirit, but they're not. Because you got a lot of people that don't believe that tongues is the initial physical evidence. I know people right now, they're wrong, and I've told them they're wrong, but I know them. They will fight you tooth and toenail. They've never spoken in tongues, but they will look at you and tell you, I am filled with the Holy Spirit because I believe one or the other evidences is love, or the other evidence is labor, or whatever the case. Tongues is just one evidence.
1: Yeah. Right.
0: So I just can't see someone that was truly walking in the Spirit, full of the Spirit, led by the Spirit, all of a sudden one day decides to go be a worshiper of Allah.
1: You know, that's such a huge move to move from evangelical, Pentecostal, Spirit-filled believing, and you go all the way to the Islamic, and now you worship Allah. I cannot imagine the integrity of that process. I don't see it.
0: No.
1: How could you be that and become that? The difference is too great.
0: On Wednesday's program, you spoke of the certain designated areas on earth where people will be able to look into hell. Will this only be during the millennial reign, or will this continue forever? No, it's not during the millennial reign. It's during the new, that's after the new heavens and the new earth comes down. When you go to Isaiah, the last chapter, let me turn over here to it. Isaiah 66, and beginning with verse 22 down to the end, this is speaking of the new heavens and the new earth. This is not the millennial reign. This is after the millennial reign. Verse 22, for as the new heavens and the new earth, which I will make, shall remain before me, says the Lord, so shall your seed and your name remain. And it shall come to pass that from one new moon to another, from one Sabbath to another, shall all flesh come to worship before me, says the Lord. And they shall go forth and look upon the carcasses of the men who have transgressed against me. For their worm shall not die, neither shall their fire be quenched, and they shall be an abhorring unto the flesh. So this is not the millennial reign. This is the new heaven and the new earth, which comes after the millennial reign. Would y'all like to add any comment to that? Also, will the future reinstated sacrifices only occur during the millennial reign, or will they continue throughout eternity? I believe that it is throughout eternity. I think the inference is not just the millennial reign, but throughout eternity. What would y'all say?
1: You know, I'm trying to think of Revelation 21 and 22. Is there any suggestion that sacrifices will continue in that passage, in those two chapters? I can't recall that there is.
0: Well, I don't think there is, but
1: there's no question it'll continue through the millennium. That's for sure. But into the new heavens and new earth, I don't know if there's any suggestion either in Old Testament prophecy or in the book of Revelation.
0: The Bible doesn't say. I personally believe it will.
1: Yeah. But you see, by saying that, Pastor, you're suggesting then that there will be animals that will be killed in the new heavens. I find that kind of hard to believe.
0: But see, it will take the place of communion. That's what in the millennial reign, the reinstitution of the sacrificial system is for a memorial.
1: Yeah, and I understand that.
0: So why would the memorial end?
1: Because we will be in perfection. Absolute perfection in every way.
0: But there will still be those in the new heavens and the new earth, not in a glorified state.
1: Yeah, no.
0: The Bible doesn't say at the end of the millennial reign, all of those that were in their natural bodies.
1: Well, it says in, let me turn to it here, in Revelation, I talked to your dad about that at great length one day. We didn't have time to really study it carefully, but your dad has that in his book, in his Bible. But in chapter 20, he discusses the millennial reign.
0: Beginning at verse 4.
1: But go to the very end. Death and Hades were cast into the lake of fire. And whosoever was not found written in the book of life is cast in the lake of fire. I take that verse to mean all persons, the two types of people, those who are serving the Lord, those who are not. But all persons who are not are cast into the lake of fire. What does that leave us? Then that leaves us the church in glorified state.
0: No, but it doesn't say that.
1: It doesn't say that, but that's the way I would interpret it.
0: But no, I don't accept that. I don't agree with that. I think that's why the leaves, the trees will go by the river. It does. There's no inference in Scripture that all of a sudden, when we hit a 1,000-year mark, that those in their natural bodies will all of a sudden go into. Now, they may, but the Bible doesn't say that. Yeah. It doesn't say that anywhere. There is no inference from after the millennial reign of what will happen to those in their natural body. Now they may get a glorified
1: in my
0: body.
1: In my mind, I've always been taught, and I think to some degree, J.G. Hall may support what you are saying there. I'm not sure. I never asked him that question, but in my mind and in my background, I think we always believe that there would be a people during the millennial reign in their natural bodies. Mm-hmm. There would be the sacrifices, and then finally, to the end, when the battle of Gog and Magog, and then God destroys Satan. He's loose for a season, then he's destroyed mm-hmm. later. That's a dividing point.
0: But Revelation
1: natural and
0: yeah, but Revelation
1: state.
0: Chapter 22. Begins with the New Jerusalem.
1: Mm-hmm.
0: Okay? Now, what does verse 2 say?
1: Well, you're referring to the leaves.
0: Yeah.
1: Yeah. I've never been able to figure out what exactly that means. I've read considerable on it, And I've wondered if it's just something of a delightful something.

0: And for the people, it says there, for the healing, to use that word, you know, the healing of the nations. I don't know how that fits in my theology as it relates to perfection. All sickness and all disease is gone. Look at that phrase in verse 21. God will wipe away all tears, no more death,
1: mm-hmm.
0: no more sorrow, no more crying, no more pain. All of that's there in verse 4 and 5. And yet the verse you're referring to is it's there. So how do you apply it? I don't know exactly how to apply it, but I cannot imagine mortal people, unsaved, unregenerate.
1: No.
0: Not unsaved.
1: After the millennial reign, Satan will be loose for a season. That's when the final rebellion will take place.
0: That's the way I teach.
1: Everybody after that are saved.
0: And they take on their glorified state.
1: Well, but it doesn't say that.
0: Is this the only verse that gives you that clue?
1: Yes, because look, you cannot deny that chapter 22 is not talking about the New Jerusalem.
0: No, it is.
1: The New Jerusalem is a part of the new heavens and the new earth.
0: Yeah. But the issue is to apply that in that one phrase, the healing of the nations. Is that referring to something that happened before or ongoing in the new heavens and the new earth? I don't know the answer, but in my mind, I cannot view heaven as a place of any level of imperfection.
1: Well, there is no imperfection, but you've
0: that
1: got
0: would mean
1: to.
0: There's no need for healing.
1: But I technically, that is true. But I think God does these things for those in their natural body to always be aware. Always be aware of what was once there.
0: If they're in their natural body, will they then procreate?
1: I believe so.
0: And have children?
1: I believe.
0: And will those children be Christians or non-Christians?
1: Well, yes, they will be. They will be born in a perfect state. There will be no tempter.
0: Yeah. That's right. There's no temptation.
1: There's no temptation.
0: That's why I cannot see us having partial perfection and then humanity, normal humanity.
2: You also have to look back at if Adam had never eaten of the fruit, they would have had children. In the same bodies we have now, they would have had children mm-hmm. and they would have all lived for all eternity and forever in a perfect knowledge of who God is. I think that's the state that's going to be in the new heaven and new earth where
0: If you add to that state then this verse in 22, needing healing for the nations, it doesn't jive. Because when Adam and Eve was in the garden at first, there was no sickness, no sin, no need for any leaves for healing, right? But I see the problem, and I see how you've applied it. I'm not quite there.
1: Well, I think we can't. I think that if that was the case of what you're saying, I believe it would tell us.
0: Yeah.
1: I believe that it would speak to a. Now, like the commentary note on the verse that you read about the healing of the nations, it plainly said this will not apply to those in a glorified state.
0: Your dad asked me, well, why, Dr. Gray, do you think that phrase is there? I says, I don't know, except could it have been misplaced and should it have been in a previous chapter?
1: No. I think we have it like
0: in
1: it is.
0: In other words,
1: correct.
0: Some sort of a... scribe era.
1: I don't remember what Dr. Hall taught, but I believe that that was what he taught.
0: I think he did teach what you're saying.
1: Yeah, and but you know that's one of those things that we're going to find out.
2: Yeah, exactly. Right.
1: We're going to find out.
0: Do you see the dilemma theologically that I'm?
1: I don't.
0: You know.
1: I don't see that dilemma.
0: I just see the world of perfection, and the world of sin and rebellion.
1: But,
0: it's over. And
1: yes.
0: We move from one to the other, and there's no sin, no sorrow, no sickness, no nothing.
1: But that doesn't,
0: that's negative.
1: That doesn't negate or take away the fact that there can be people in their natural body, because there won't be any sin nature left. There won't be any tempter. There won't be anything contrary to the Word of God.
3: So what you're saying is they will be like Adam and Eve before the fall and will continue having children.
1: Yeah.
0: This implies that there will be sickness.
1: Well, no, I don't think it implies it's to be sickness. I think it will serve as a testimony.
0: The healing of the nation.
1: The healing of the nations. And it may, and by the term healing, that may infer that it will just, those in their natural state, by partaking of these leaves, it could be like vitamins.
0: Yeah.
1: We need vitamins.
0: Yeah.
1: We need
0: or
1: supplements.
0: Or something just enjoyable as for fruit.
1: It could be, but once again, we will one day know the truth.
0: It will be a place of perfection. We all agree with that.
1: Absolutely.
0: That one verse, I'm not sure how I would apply it, but I'll continue to pray about it.
1: Well, but once again, like I said, we will one day have knowledge.
0: Right.
1: I read in a book that only the church age believers will be taken up in the rapture. The Old Testament saints won't be taken up at that time. They're already there. They won't be taken up because they're already there, yeah, waiting to be reunited with their glorified state. So there won't be any need for them to come back down and then go back up.
0: So when were they moved?
1: When the Lord liberated,
0: that's right,
1: paradise.
0: Upon his resurrection.
1: Yeah.
2: Their spirit and soul were in a holding place. And Christ went down and led captivity captive. He brought them to heaven. And we see where Paul would say to be absent from the body now is to be present with the Lord. However, their bodies will technically go in the rapture, won't it? Because the dead in Christ will rise first. That means their bodies will be glorified and reunited,
0: yeah,
2: with their spirit and their soul. So they're all encompassed with the dead in Christ will rise first. Mm-hmm.
1: The book said that the Old Testament saints will be resurrected after the tribulation. No. The author referred to Daniel 12:2. Well, let's read Daniel 12:2. And many of them who sleep in the dust of the earth shall awake, some to everlasting life, some to shame and to everlasting contempt. Now, this is speaking of the resurrection. The first resurrection was the resurrection of the saints. The second part is speaking of the resurrection of the damned. These are those who did not accept Christ. So the writer of the book is dead wrong in every aspect of their plan, and they're totally misinterpreting the scripture in Daniel. Let me just read the note. There are two resurrections pointed to in this verse. These are separated by a long period of 1,000 years. Those who will be resurrected to everlasting life speak of the first resurrection, which pertains to every believer who has ever lived from the time of Abel forward. This is when the church, so to speak, will be raptured. The second resurrection, which is the resurrection of damnation, will take place at approximately 1,000 years after the first resurrection, actually at the end of the millennium. It will include all the wicked who have died from the very beginning. This will be the time of the great white throne judgment, Revelation chapter 20, verses 4 through 6 and 11 through 15. 1 Samuel 16:14 says, "But the Spirit of the Lord departed from Saul, and a distressing spirit from the Lord troubled him." Mm-hmm. To me, this would imply that both God and Satan can and will send a distressing spirit to trouble a person. Would you please expound on the scripture and my thinking, whether I am correct or incorrect? No, you're incorrect. It's not that the Lord sends a distressing spirit. It's just that's the only thing that can come. He allows it.
0: Wow.
1: He allows it. There's a big difference from sending or allowing. And let's read the note. The Spirit of the Lord did not arbitrarily depart from Saul, but did so because Saul no longer wanted God, because the Holy Spirit was not wanted and an evil spirit was allowed to go to Saul and trouble him, but only because of Satan's rebellion. This is what you've got to keep in mind. Anytime an individual goes and strays from the Word of God, then you automatically open yourself up to whatever the devil has. It's not God doing it. It's God allowing it.
3: Isn't that the same thing that happened to Judas?
1: Sure.
0: Yeah.
3: Yeah.
1: As I was listening to your teaching.
0: Can we add it? That happens to today, Donnie.
1: Sure.
0: When people walk away from God, and they backslide and they choose to follow the world, Satan will approach that person and they will have to deal with that distressing spirit, temptation, trial, all without the help of God.
1: Dad said it this, he had a phrase, let me try to get it in my mind. If you desire more of God, the Lord will see to it you get more of God. If you don't, if you desire the things of the world, the Lord will allow.
0: He allows it.
3: Isn't that what happened to Pharaoh? Sometimes it says he hardened his heart, but other times it says the Lord hardened his heart.
1: And it wasn't
3: the same thing.
1: It wasn't the Lord, okay, I'm going to harden your heart. It was the natural progression.
2: Process.
1: It was the process.
3: He made a choice, yeah. And God allowed it.
1: Yeah, God allows it. God wills or allows.
2: Yeah.
1: That's what we've got to look
0: that's
1: at.
0: That's such a powerful difference there, Pastor. I hope the people caught that. Almost everything we talk about, God either wills it or allows it. And the child of God has got to always discern what's going on.
2: That's right. Any rejection of God is an acceptance of the things that are not of God.
0: That's good.
2: The things that are opposite.
3: Yeah.
2: And so we need to realize that. There is no middle ground where I can walk where I'm not with God, but I'm not in the world or of Satan. No. You will have a shepherd in your life, and it's not me. I don't guide my own life. I'm either under the influence of God or I'm under the influence of darkness and evil.
3: And I choose that.
2: Exactly.
1: And there's no neutrality.
2: There is none.
3: You can't straddle the fence.
2: That's right.
3: Yeah.
1: I'm writing to ask for your perspective on the marriage of first cousins. Could you please clarify if this is considered scriptural? No, it's not. It's called incest.
2: Yeah.
1: No. That's too close of a bloodline.
2: Yeah.
1: Mm-hmm. I think once you get past third cousin,
2: right,
1: you're probably in some safe territory. But first, second, and third, no, that would not be, that would be frowned upon.
2: Yeah.
3: It's specifically prohibited in scripture.
1: Yeah.
0: Well,
1: yeah.
0: Isn't it in the law of the land, in many laws that deal with that?
3: Some vary from state to state, but I would say almost every state.
0: I grew up in Oklahoma, and it's always
3: that.
0: Said it's not allowed.
3: Yeah.
1: Yeah, that's what unless you just don't tell the thought.
2: Right.
1: You know, that I'm sure. What role will America have at the end times because of the communist leader being voted into office? I don't know what you mean by that, but...
0: The New York mayor.
1: Okay. Well, the mayor of New York doesn't run America.
2: Right.
1: What role will America have at the end times? I have no idea.
2: Yeah.
1: The Bible doesn't say. We're not mentioned in the end times in any shape, form, or fashion. Because the end times has nothing to do with America or most of the rest of the world. It's called the time of Jacob's woe. Jacob, Israel. It's the whole thing about the end times is centered around the nation of Israel and the steps that will be taken by God to bring them back into fellowship with Him.
3: And that's why the teaching of America, U.S. replacing Israel is not true. God's not done with Israel.
1: Exactly. There is no truth to replacement theology.
3: No.
1: It's a lie. Thank you for your Wednesday night service. It was great. However, even more, thank you for reminding the congregation that the TV audience, like myself, are new and learning. Well, I feel so bad sometimes at church having to repeat myself or go over things, but I keep reminding them we're doing this because of television. Yeah. We always have new viewers, and you also have new believers tuning in.
2: Yeah.
1: And so you have to be, and I learned that from Dad. He constantly said, you've got to be repetitive when you're on television.
3: And that's this program also.
1: Yeah, you've got to be.
3: Same.
1: He always said, you never forget. You have no idea who's watching on television.
2: Right. Right.
1: And it runs the gamut from people that are with you every week, every day, every week.
0: Mm-hmm.
1: It goes a gamut from those that have Bible knowledge So what you're saying is not new to them. Mm-hmm. It goes to those.

0: those who have some sort of Bible knowledge, then it goes to others who have no knowledge of the Word of God. And you have to never forget that when you have a platform like television, you've got to constantly be instructing. And you've got to constantly be repeating that. And I know probably to our locals that it gets old sometimes, but they just got to understand they're part of a bigger audience.
1: Yeah.
0: That's the problem they've got. We've got to take a break. We'll be right back. The phone lines will be open, 1-800-342-8430, 800-342-8430. If you have a question or comment for the panel, we'd love to hear from you.
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1: Ladies and gentlemen, this is Pastor Gabriel Swaggart, and we've got a very special offer that I believe you need to have in your library, something that will benefit you each and every single day. And I am talking about the Expositor's Word for Every Day, 366 short little devotionals that you can read in about 5 or 10 minutes each and every single day that will help you to better understand the Word of God. Now, I'm just opening up real quick here to my birthday, September the 19th. And it has a scripture reference, which is 1 Corinthians 1:18. And then my grandfather goes in a short description of what this verse means. This is something that you need. You'll cherish it. You'll use it. 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
1: Some time back at Family Worship Center, my grandfather, as he was standing or sitting on that platform, presented three dynamic, powerful messages that every single one of us need to hear. 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And here's what we have done. We have taken these three specific sermons, The Maniac from Gadara, The Sin Nature, and What the Bible Says About Hell, and we have put them on a CD-DVD combo, $15 each. If I were you, I would not just settle for one. I would get all three of them because you never know what you're going to pull out of them. Go to the phone, go online, and pick up each one of these copies right now.
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0: All right, we're back. I heard you say yesterday God doesn't choose people to be saved. What about these two verses? John 6:44. Well, let's read it. No man can come to me except the Father which has sent me to draw him, and I will raise him up at the last day. Well, let me just read the note. The idea is that all initiative toward salvation is on the part of God toward the sinner and not from the sinner himself. That has nothing to do with preselection. It just means, it just presents the method of salvation. The Holy Spirit convicts of sin, the Father draws them, and we have a choice to say yes or no. Isaiah 64:8. But now, O Lord, you are our Father, we are the clay, and you are a potter, and we are all the work of your hand. That just simply means that the only one that can shape our life after salvation is God. He takes us. Mm-hmm. We're likened to clay, and then he shapes us and molds us into his will. It has nothing to do, it doesn't even speak of preselection in any shape, form, or fashion. We are a chosen generation and a royal priesthood. Yeah, absolutely. Absolutely. But the idea of that is not that God pre-chose us. Yeah. It's that we chose him. And anyone that accepts the Lord is the chosen.
1: Whosoever. You mentioned that last night.
0: Yeah.
2: And, you know, the question here at John 6:44, except for my Father draw him, the question has to be, well, who is the Father drawing? Right? That's really the question that needs to be answered. And to answer that, it's everybody. How do I know that? Because Christ said, if I be lifted up, I will draw all men unto me. And that lifting up was speaking specifically of the cross of Christ. So if he be sacrificed, then he's going to draw all men of all time to him. So who is the Father drawing? Everybody. That's why it's incumbent on us to surrender to that drawing.
3: That's right.
0: Can you discuss Revelation 18, the section that talks about the hour that changes everything? Isn't that America? Well, Revelation 18 deals with Babylon.
2: Yeah.
0: It's not America. That's dealing with Babylon. Verses 1 through 8 is Babylon. Verse 9 down to the end is the fall of Babylon. The destruction of Babylon has nothing to do with America.
2: There is a theology, and there's people that say at Revelation 18 that America is Babylon.
0: Yeah.
2: That's not the case.
0: No. There in the last days, you know, there's spiritual Babylon.
2: Yeah.
0: And then there is literal Babylon that will be rebuilt. Now, some people don't believe that literal Babylon will be rebuilt. They believe in spiritual, the idea of the analogy of spiritual Babylon, but I believe it's both.
2: Yeah.

0: And we know that Saddam Hussein, his long-range plan was to rebuild Babylon.
1: Mm-hmm.
0: As a matter of fact, if my memory serves me correct, they had already started some preliminary work. They, because that's where Babylon was in modern-day Iraq.
1: Mm-hmm.
0: And if my memory serves me correct, before we invaded them, he had already started some preliminary work there. So, Pastor Donnie, you said the mark of the beast will be on the right hand and the forehead. If the King, in the King James, it reads in the right hand, forehand. Other translations say on, but King James says in. Please explain your view. Well, what does it matter? In or on? What you're trying to say is in is right here, on is right there, but
2: doesn't matter.
0: It doesn't matter. It has absolutely no bearing whatsoever. Question possibly for Dr. Dupree. Well, Dr. Dupree is not here today. Is it normal in the Church of God for an associate pastor to pursue and become a bishop? Well, it should be. If you're called to preach and be a pastor, you should want to be a senior pastor. Now, there are some people that God doesn't intend for them to be a senior pastor, that His will for them is to be in that associate role because that's where their gifts and their talents are. Would you agree with that, Dr. Gray?
2: About 5 or 10 years ago, the Church of God of Cleveland voted to give the title bishop to pastors. Before that, they didn't use that title at all. They had a pastor, then they had a district overseer, then they had a state overseer, and then they had the general overseer, but they've embraced the title bishop, and now if you are a senior pastor with a certain degree of experience and all that, then you can have that title. I guess I don't think it is available to the associate, but the word bishop in the Bible does mean that you are overseeing a work of God, and the associate is not.
0: Well,
2: the associate is helping the senior pastor.
0: Well, bishop, deacon, elder, presbyter in Scripture just means pastor.
1: Mm-hmm.
2: Well, the word elder is the word I'm thinking of. The word elder is the word presbyteros.
0: Mm-hmm.
2: And it's talking about managing over a certain amount of church responsibility. The word pastor is poimē, which is shepherd. So only used one time in the New Testament.
0: Besides the two witnesses preaching the gospel, will there be angels preaching as well during the Great Tribulation? Yeah, there'll be angels flying through the air proclaiming the word of the Lord. Can you explain generational curses and sozo teaching? I've never heard of the term sozo teaching. Y'all ever heard that before?
1: I
0: don't know what that means. Generational curses is a false teaching that has come up through the charismatic Pentecostal world in the last 30 years to deal with the fact that people, especially preachers, not knowing how to explain or to answer the question of why Christians are battling sin in their life. And so somebody came up with this idea, well, it's a generational curse. Your daddy was like that, and you're going to be like that, or it runs in your family. Well, in the giving of the Ten Commandments in the book of Exodus, it makes it clear that, first of all, everybody who is unsaved is under a generational curse. It's the original curse of the fallen. But the moment they accept the Lord, that curse is broken. Read it for yourself in Exodus chapter 20. Makes it very clear. There is no such thing in the child of God's life as a generational curse. That curse was broken. The problem is some sins don't fall off at salvation. Satan holds on. And it's not knowing how to live for the Lord. It's not understanding the sanctification process. And people are not being told because preachers themselves don't understand it. But the same faith that got you in justification is the same faith that keeps you in sanctification. So what is the faith that got you in? Your faith in who Christ was and what He did. The victory won at the cross. Mm-hmm. Sanctification. Your sanctification is to be in, your faith is to be in.

0: by faith, the victory of the cross every day in your life. There will be, and unfortunately there is a struggle in some new believers' lives over certain sins that don't fall off easily. But the whole idea is you keep applying and appropriating that faith, and they will fall. You know, the analogy is used of the children of Israel, Moses and Aaron. They went before Pharaoh and said, "Let my people go." He didn't let them go. Seven times they had to come. Seven times. Teaches us the principle of perseverance. You don't give up, but you keep appropriating your faith. And what did bring them out? Their faith in what the slain lamb represented. Maria from Pennsylvania, you're our first caller today. What is your question or comment for the panel?
1: Yes, first of all, I want to tell you, I love all of you on here. You are great. Really helping me grow in the Lord.
0: Thank you.
1: My question is, to worship God in spirit and in truth, what does that mean?
0: True worship comes from the Holy Spirit in our heart and life. It's from deep within. It's allowing us, yielding total control to the person of the Holy Spirit and allowing Him to worship in us and through us.
1: How do you do that?
0: It's very simple, really, Maria. It's very simple. It's your relationship with the Lord. The closer you get to Him, the more the Holy Spirit has free reign in your life. And He'll pray through you, and He'll use you as an instrument of worship.
1: Okay, I'm trying to understand because I feel empty when I start praising the Lord and reading the Bible. I don't really get nothing out of it, and it's got to be me. I know it ain't God, and I don't know what I'm doing wrong.
0: Well, first of all, Marie, don't go by feelings.
2: Mm-hmm.
0: See, that you are leaning upon feelings and letting feelings direct. We're saved not by feelings, but by faith. And everyone, look, I'm 71 years old. I've lived for the Lord my whole life. These gentlemen up here have lived for the Lord their whole life. Dr. Gray is 80. He's lived for the Lord his whole life. But I can guarantee you, every one of us can tell you there have been times in our life we didn't feel anything.
3: Right.
0: Even in a service where the Spirit of the Lord is moving, we didn't feel anything.
2: Yeah.
0: We all have those seasons. But it's a matter of perseverance. It's a matter of saying, look, I'm not moved by what I feel or don't feel. I'm saved by my faith, not by what I feel or don't feel. And as long as you understand that, you'll start feeling it. Believe me, you'll start feeling it.
1: Okay, thank you.
0: Well, thank you for calling, Maria. I have a question regarding the Mount of Transfiguration. Why did Jesus only invite Peter, James, and John? Well, they were the inner circle. There was a reason for that. And obviously, in the 12 at that time, even though they were all His disciples, those three showed leadership and also showed desire. We know that John eventually became the one disciple who laid his head on the breast of the Lord and could hear the heartbeat of God, saying that you can get as close to Him as you want. So the Lord saw the heart of all 12, but in these three, I think there was something that set them apart.
2: Yeah.
0: And they were the leaders. They were the leaders. Peter was the ultimate leader, but these three were looked at more than likely because of their... We know Peter had a forceful personality, a very forceful personality. How did Peter know that the other two were Moses and Elijah? It was revealed to them. Mm-hmm. As a child of God, the Lord will show us things at times that we just know what it is, mm-hmm, because the Spirit of God reveals it to us. Then when God spoke and said, listen to Him, was there something specific they were missing or not listening to? No, what the idea was, hey, Moses and Elijah is great, but they're not the Messiah.
2: Right.
0: Listen to the Messiah.
2: Yeah.
0: Don't get your focus on anything else but the Messiah. That's the whole idea of them. Finally, Jesus commanded them not to tell what

0: what they had witnessed to the resurrection. How hard could that have been not to tell what they had witnessed? Well, I don't know how hard it was, but I think if the Lord told you to do something right. in the flesh, I think that you would have no problem obeying that. Brenda from Michigan, you're our next caller. What is your question or comment for the panel?
1: Hi. I was listening to Benson Franklin, and he said...
0: Okay, can you hold it, Brenda? Can you speak a little louder? We couldn't hear you.
1: I'm sorry. I was listening, not on purpose, but I heard Jensen Franklin say there was not enough blood for everybody, for Jesus to save. So we have to, there was only so many families he could save with his blood. So we have to get water baptized to finish it.
0: You know, I heard something about that.
1: I don't know if it's true that he would say something like that, but I watched it.
0: Yeah, well, that's wrong. I don't know what, I didn't hear the message. I didn't hear the message, you know, but.
1: I don't want to be deceived. That's my fear. I don't want to be deceived.
0: I think you saw it, Dr. Gray. Is she accurate?
2: I listened to most of that sermon.
1: Okay.
2: And I do understand your question, and I... had difficulty understanding the preacher there, Pastor Jensen. And so I probably need to go back and listen to it again, but it bothered me.
1: It's not true. It's not true, right?
0: That's right. Okay, let's...
2: Well, can I just say one thing? The pastor mentioned that he had done some research and there's just so much blood in the body. I think he said it's like so many ounces, mm-hmm. and then they translate that in how many drops of blood. And I think he said there's like 1,500 drops of blood, and that would not be enough blood to go around. So some way it has to be mixed with water. All of that is very confusing to me.
0: Well, it's false.
3: Yeah, it's not true.
0: It's not true.
3: One drop of blood.
0: The George Williams, the Irish Old Testament scholar who's gone on to be with the Lord, he made this statement. He said, it could well be, and Brenda, I'm speaking to you. He said it could well be that from the time that the sacrificial system was instituted by God through Moses until the time that Christ died on the cross, that a billion lambs in Israel could have been offered up. And he said that if you captured all the blood of those slain lambs, it would be a veritable ocean of blood. But he said all of that blood could not take away one sin. It could only cover. But then he said this, but one drop of the precious blood of Jesus Christ covers and takes away not only your sin, but the sins of the whole world.
2: Whole world.
0: I know Jensen, I didn't hear the message, but I would unequivocally stand up here and say, if that's the statement he made, I would challenge him boldly.
4: So one thing that he does with his ministry is he posts his outlines, very small, but this is from his website. And so I'll quote it and we can unequivocally disagree with him. If you want the blood of Jesus applied to you, get into the waters of baptism. When you mix it with faith, God turns the water into the blood of Jesus, flowing with forgiveness and mercy to deliver you from the power of the past.
0: That's false.
4: And that is completely false.
0: I like Jensen, but I'm going to say it. Hear me. That is 100% false.
2: The blood stands alone.
0: That's right.
4: Right.
2: The blood is all that is needed. It was spilled on Calvary, as you mentioned to me the other day. Well, you've mentioned it many times on the program. The thief on the cross didn't have a chance to get water baptized.
0: But that's a terrible... Terrible. He is actually advocating salvation by water.
4: Baptism.
2: And doesn't that remind you of a certain denomination called Church of Christ?
0: Yeah. But so...
2: And the United Pentecostals.
0: So, yeah, Brenda, yeah, that's, you know, I just have to say it. I would be false. I would be wrong if I tried to tiptoe around it and everything just because I know him and I like him. But that's wrong.
4: Yeah,
1: I didn't believe that. That's my call. But I got one more question.
0: Sure.
1: My daughter's not walking with the Lord. She got saved a long time ago, but she married the wrong person. And I'm so scared for her. I believe when you listen to her, that God has gave her a reprobate mind. But is there anywhere, I thought I read it before, is there anywhere in the Word of God in the New

0: such thing as pants. The women had cloaks that were designed for women, and the men had cloaks that were designed for men. But Paul gave the instruction that a woman, you know, that a man should not have long hair like a woman. But he was meaning not so much in length, but in style, styling like a woman. Because long hair in some parts of the Roman world was in style. Now, in Rome itself, the men, the custom of the men was short hair. We know that from history because you could see it in their monoliths and the statues, all of that. And the Caesars all had short hair. But let me finish my statement. But in the world that they controlled, there were other places that it was the custom for their men to have long hair. Romans as well. It was not in their culture to have a beard. But it was very much a part of the culture of provinces under their domain. Israel would be one of them. It was customary in Israel for a man to wear a beard. Not saying that all of them did, but there's no verse specifically like what you're saying. But Paul covered that when he talked about the hair and the stuff like that. Dr. Gray, would you have any other?
1: Well, I think you're right. The scripture that Paul dealt with men's hair and women's hair, I do believe he's trying to accentuate the necessity of being who you are. You know, you're a gender, you're a man, you're a woman, look like it, act like it, and that sort of thing. When you mentioned that story, my mind went to Absalom. Absalom certainly had a lot of hair, didn't he?
0: He got tangled up in a tree.
1: He snapped his neck. Much up there. He got hung with it. But if you're saying should men dress like men and women dress like women, yes. The world doesn't believe in that. The world wants this, what's it called, cross dress and. I'm thinking of people in New Orleans. What are they called down there? They it's a man, but they look like the women. They have these dances. You know, it's a very wild and weird kind of thing. But the world loves that. Even the other day, I read where their public schools and libraries bringing these people in and saying, "Here you can see how we live and what we do." It's a man dressed as a woman. What's the term there?
2: Effeminate.
1: Well, there's another word the world uses, but it's not that. But it is effeminate. But they look weird. They've got like white and.
0: Well, the Bible uses that term effeminate.
1: Yeah.
0: In a negative sense. So that would be the answer to that, Brenda.
2: But I think it goes beyond just how you dress.
0: It's how you act.
2: Yeah. What are you trying to do? If you're trying to act like a woman and. Well, we're seeing the transgender, you know, popularity.
0: Or a woman trying to act like a man.
2: Yeah, and that's not scriptural. God, if you're a man, God wants you to act like a man.
3: Right.
0: Thank you, Brenda, for calling. I want you to read that statement, that outline. Read it again.
4: Yeah, let me pull it right back up. So it's from a sermon from a year ago, June 22nd. And so... what it says is, if you want the blood of Jesus applied to you, get into the waters of baptism. When you mix it with faith, God turns the water into the blood of Jesus, flowing with forgiveness and mercy to deliver you from the power of the past.
0: See, there's no salvation in the water. None.
4: There is none.
0: None. And no. You know, that's
1: well, there's no sanctification either.
0: No, none. But see, there is, I've been noticing it. There's a song that's popular now. I heard it on in Christian circles, and I've been hearing it on Instagram and popping up things. I think it's a number one song, and it's like wade into the water and find forgiveness or something like that. There is no forgiveness in the water.
4: Yeah.
0: There's no healing in the water. There's no deliverance in the water.
1: Are they referring to Naaman dipping seven times?
0: No,
1: in the water?
0: No. What little bit that I heard the girl singing it. Was that it's like when I stepped into the water, my sins were washed away and all of that. Yeah. No, it wasn't.
1: No,
0: it wasn't. Your sins were washed away at the moment you express faith in the finished work of Calvary.
1: Right.
0: Who Jesus is and what he did.

0: to imply that there's anything to do with water baptism and salvation together is absolutely, patently, 100% false.
1: You're calling Christ a liar. He said it is finished.
2: Right. Now, water baptism is just like Holy Communion.
0: Exactly.
2: It's an ordinance that refers to something.
0: But he is placing very much a sacerdotal emphasis on the water. Now, we believe in water baptism. We believe that every believer should be baptized, but water baptism does not save you. It does not cleanse your sin. It does not bring victory over bondage.
3: Yeah, right.
2: Right.
0: None of that. And I can't believe he's doing that. I can't believe that the satisfaction of the debt of sin should be common to every single believer, whether you've been saved for a week or 20 years. And that is, that satisfaction is the blood and the blood alone.
2: Yeah. So water baptism is a declaration. It's a testimonial.
3: Right.
2: It's not the salvation experience.
3: Yeah.
2: It comes after the salvation experience. You know, it's a very serious problem as I see it. What you read, that's theologically, that's false doctrine.
3: Yeah, and it's not just placing salvation in water baptism. It's also power of the past and deliverance in baptism. So every time I struggle with sin, because we all know just because you get saved doesn't mean you're not going to struggle with sin anymore. So now if I struggle with sin, with anger, with jealousy, with pride, I've got to go get water baptized so that I can get victory. And so there is a lot wrong with it. And I'm going to steal this analogy from Paris Reagan real quick about water baptism. He said it, and I love it. I've used it ever since. A wedding ring. This ring is not what makes me married. My vows are what made me married. Me signing the paperwork is what made America realize I am married. But I wear this ring as a symbol of my marriage.
2: That's good.
3: Even if I take the wedding ring off,
0: I'm still married.
3: I'm still married. It doesn't mean anything. I am still married, but this is a declaration to everyone around me that I am married. That's what water baptism is. It's just the ring. It's not the wedding.
0: We've got to take a break. We'll be right back.
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0: Without a doubt, Janet Paschal is one of gospel music's greatest female singers. 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

0: All right, we're back, ladies and gentlemen. Panel, would you please, well, do we have more on discussion on that? Panel, would you please read Isaiah chapter 6, I'm sorry, chapter 9 and verse 6. Would you please read Isaiah chapter 9, and let's put that on a screen. It said, "For unto us a child is born, unto us a son is given, and the government shall be upon his shoulder, and his name shall be called Wonderful Counselor, the Mighty God, the Everlasting Father, the Prince of Peace." Okay, they want us to discuss this.
1: Discuss what?
0: It said, examine Isaiah chapter 9 and verse 6.
1: Okay.
0: Yeah. So I just read it for everybody to know what it is. Okay.
2: It's the Messiah.
1: It's the Messiah. Yeah, what's the question?
0: I just read it to you.
1: I know that, but discuss what?
3: Yeah.
4: Specific question?
0: I mean, it says, please examine Isaiah chapter 9 and verse 6.
1: Examine
4: the work on it.
0: Isaiah, okay. Isaiah isn't really teaching us that God the Son, the second person of the Trinity, is the same person as God the Father. Now, it's unlikely that Isaiah has the Trinity in mind at all when he says that the Messiah would be called Everlasting Father. It's not the Messiah's role within the Godhead, but the Messiah's character toward us that Isaiah has in mind. But it's the Messiah's let me read that sentence again. It's unlikely that Isaiah has the Trinity in mind at all when he says the Messiah will be called Everlasting Father. It's not the Messiah's role within the Godhead, but the Messiah's character toward us that Isaiah has in mind. So...
1: Okay, well, he's not understanding the term, the Everlasting Father. He's not calling him Jehovah. He's not calling him the Eternal Father. Christ is the Father of salvation.
3: Yeah.
1: That's what it means. He's the Father of humanity.
0: Right.
1: And he is the Father of salvation. That's the term, Everlasting Father. It's not speaking of God the Father as far as the Godhead is concerned.
0: All right, let's go to another call.
2: Can I just say, Brother Swigert's notes are very clear.
3: Yeah, and that term Father in the Hebrew, it could also mean originator.
1: That's what it means. He's the originator of salvation.
3: And that's exactly what this is referring to.
1: Yeah, it's not speaking of Father in terms that we would call God, the Father God. He is the Father of salvation. He is the originator of salvation. He is the one who died, and all salvation that comes after that comes through faith in Him.
0: All right, let's go to Sherry in Kentucky. Sherry, welcome to Sunlight Broadcasting. You have a question or a comment?
5: I have a comment, Sister Frances.
0: Sure.
5: I just wanted to let Brother Donnie know that just keep on praying for the TV audience. I got healed. I had breast cancer a few years ago, and they took a lymph node out, and I got lymphedema, they called it. And medically, there was no cure for it. And it caused my arm and my hand to swell, and I'd have to be on this pump, and, you know, like they vibrated and massaged your arm till the swelling went down. And Brother Lloyd and I think Brother Gabe was on there, and they did a prayer for the audience, and I went and touched the TV. I've always had a lot of faith. I love the Lord. And I was healed from that. I haven't had to use that pump for months and months and months. So I just praise the Lord, you know, because there's so many people out there. You just have to have the faith, you know, and believe it's going to happen, you know. So you can be healed out there in your living room.
1: Absolutely.
4: Amen.
3: Amen.
1: Absolutely.
5: Yes, yes, you can. The Lord's here, you know, wherever you're at. And he's been good to me. Let me tell you, he's been good to me. But that's about all I wanted to tell you.
1: Well, thank you so much. Thank you for that. We will keep praying.
0: All right, Sherry, thank you. All right, panel, this email. You just said that the Bible says that you cannot marry first cousins. Now, although I agree with this, that it should not happen, but I can find no place in the Bible where it states that cousins cannot marry. Leviticus 18:6-18, but first cousins are not on this list. In fact, cousin marriages occurred in the ancient biblical happenings.
1: Yeah, in the beginning, when Adam was created, the only way that they could procreate and bring forth children was that it was between brother and sister. And God allowed that.
3: Yeah.
1: God allowed that for a time, but as they grew and as the population grew, he eventually cut it off. And there was to be no intermarriage among families in that regard. That's just the way that it was. And that pertains to cousins. And what they got to understand too, in the old in Bible days, in those days, the term father also applied to grandfather. It also applied to great-grandfather. Mother applied to not only mothers, but grandmothers. That's what they've got to understand. So while they may not use the term first cousin, still there was a relationship there. It was looked at as family. And God cut that off after a period of time. Once there got to be enough people and the bloodline was far enough apart, then the Lord said, no more will you intermarry.
0: He allowed that to replenish the earth.
1: Exactly.
0: And he didn't have as very many people on the earth at that time. And so it was allowed for an appointed time. Then it was stopped. All right, it said, I need some information about the upcoming IKC. And could answer this. My daughter is 6 and hasn't been to anything like this before, and neither have I. Mm-hmm. It'll be our first time. Is it okay to be there with her during the services? And also, is there water baptism going on during that week?
3: Yeah, great questions. So, yes, absolutely. Now, what we would, I would suggest if you want to be there with your daughter, volunteer. Volunteer for us for IKC and be a part, fill out the background check, be a part. And we'll absolutely use you as a volunteer, and then you can be there and see all that we do in IKC. But yes, services, we'll have an area open for parents that want to come and be a part of our services. The doors are always open to our parents of the kids that are in attendance. Outside of that, for activities, if you're not registered, we can't let you be around the kids just because we haven't had background checks, things like that. We are protective of the kids that are in our care during the day. And yes, for the baptismal service, there's a joint baptismal service Friday night after the service. So let's say the service ends between 8:15, 8:30. There will be a joint baptismal for kids and youth. IKC, IYC will come together with a worship and baptismal night.
0: All right, that's
4: Tell us
0: good.
4: About the baptisms in the past.
3: The baptisms in the past have been powerful.
4: Yes.
3: And so we've done a joint baptismal with kids and youth since, I think, 2021, pretty much every year since 2021. And it is, we've seen salvations. We've seen people in the crowd get baptized with the Holy Spirit during our water baptismal services. And usually we, on average, baptize about 100 people between myself and Pastor Paris. We'll baptize about 100 people in the span of about an hour and a half. So it's a powerful, powerful time.
0: I remember one baptism I was there. And the power of God was moving.
3: Oh, yeah.
0: And people that did not even plan on being baptized was getting baptized in their clothes.
3: Yes, the they were.
0: Young people.
3: They were.
0: Yeah, it was a beautiful time in the Lord, yes. And they were blessed. And as you say, some were filled with the Holy Spirit.
3: They were.
0: Some got saved. There was a lot of things that happened and happens during that time. So I'm glad you're going to get to be there. It's going to be a wonderful experience for you and your daughter. All right. Okay, Donnie, I have been loving all the talk this morning about the end times, but I'm not sure that I totally agree with what you all just said. I always thought that after Jesus returns, that people would flood the churches and get saved. But a few years back, I started thinking about it, and the only problem that I have with that, I believe, is that every time the enemy gets his finger involved in something, there's always an attempt on his part to mimic what God has done. And I just don't think he's going to let it be that easy so that people will turn their hearts to God. I'm not sure where we're going with this, so I'm just...
1: Yeah, well, that easy. That's a terrible statement to make. Yeah. I'm not coming... And let me tell you why I would say that strongly. God is not willing that any should perish.
3: Right.
1: You got to understand that. The love of God is so great. So great.
2: Right.
1: And after the rapture, during this time period, it will be hard, but people will be saved. I think it will be in terms, I personally believe it could well be one of the greatest periods of harvest the world has ever known, because all of humanity will be presented with a cataclysmic event that can only be explained one way.
4: Mm-hmm.
1: That's the way of the Bible. That will have, I think common sense tells us that will have an impact on some people. Not all, but definitely some.
3: Yeah.
1: And I believe that some is going to be a bigger number than what we realize. Now, obviously, some will die for their faith. They're called the tribulation saints. Revelation speaks of the martyred saints. They will accept the Lord, and they will be martyred. But not all of them will be martyred. Once again, we explain the sheep nations and the goat nations. You've got to deal with that. You cannot dismiss the sheep nations. And the sheep nations are those nations that did not align themselves with the Antichrist. They were not at the Battle of Armageddon. They did not participate in any shape, form, or fashion.
2: And that includes America.
1: It could well include America. We don't know what the status...
2: sheep nations.
1: But I think we'll be one of the sheep nations.
2: You know, to add to what you're saying, Pastor, I think it's going to be a mighty revival.
1: Oh, I think so.
2: I believe lots of backslidden people are going to pray through and say they missed the rapture, and they're going to know what happened, and they're going to preach it. The churches are going to be full. I think there's going to be millions saved.
0: Right. But the sad part is, think about this, Dr. Gray, there will also be people during that time that will not live for the Lord.
2: Yeah. Right.
1: Well, they will. That shows the hardness of their heart. In spite of overwhelming proof, they will still say, I don't want anything to do with this.
0: I can't understand that. That's hard for me to believe.
2: You think about a wife that says, my husband's gone, or my wife's gone, or my grown daughter's gone,
1: my parents are gone.
2: Yeah. I mean, can you imagine how that's going to impact the people that are left behind?
0: Right.
2: It's going to be overwhelming grief. That's going to be a lot of that.
0: Right.
2: And a lot of repentance. But then there's going to have to be the Holy Spirit giving faith to believe that they'll get a second chance.
4: Co-workers. Neighbors.
3: Yeah.
4: Schoolmates. I mean, you just go down the list.
3: I mean, economies will be crippled. Yeah. World economies will be crippled for a long time.
2: Airplane crashes.
3: Yeah.
2: Car crashes. Think about all the things that will happen when people are raptured. It's going to be unbelievable.
4: Yeah.
2: It's going to shake the world up. But in the middle of all of it, the Holy Spirit is going to work with the people who are here.
3: That's right.
2: And millions are going to be saved. And I thank God for it.
3: That's right.
0: Amen. All right, let's go to Kathy in Ohio. Kathy, welcome to Sun Life Broadcasting. You have a question or a comment for the panel?
6: Yes, I do, Francis. It's a pleasure to talk to you.
0: Okay.
6: In Matthew 27:52-53, I would like to have that expounded upon with the expositor's notes and the panel, please.
1: And the graves were open, and many bodies of the saints which slept arose. And let me read the note. Does not teach soul sleep, as some claim, but rather that the bodies of the sainted dead do sleep, not the soul and the spirit. which then went to paradise, but since the cross at death now go to be with Christ, and came out of the graves after his resurrection and went into the holy city, Jerusalem, and appeared unto many. While all were delivered out of paradise and taken to heaven, some, even many, stopped over in Jerusalem for a short period of time and appeared unto many. How many there were, we aren't told. And to whom they appeared, we aren't told. Matthew alone gives this account. So what is your question in regards to that, Kathy?
6: Well, I was just concerned.
1: You were just what?
0: Hello? Kathy, are you there?
1: Okay, what was your question now?
6: When the people came out of the graves and they came into Jerusalem, how long did they stay there before they went? Did they just...
1: Well, the Bible doesn't say, but it wasn't long. Yeah, the Bible doesn't say, doesn't give any indication of time. It doesn't say how many. It doesn't say how long, and it doesn't say the purpose. Now, I think the purpose was to confirm the fact that resurrection had taken place.
2: Yeah. And this shows us what Paul was talking about, where Christ took captivity captive
1: and led them there. And also, I think it's a sign, too, of the rapture of the church.
2: Mm-hmm. Yeah.
6: Okay. So I just wondered the testimony of those people coming out of the grave to the other people in the city, what they thought about that.
1: Yeah, well, the Bible, you know, like I said, all we know is what is said in Scripture. We don't know any more.
6: Okay. Well, it's very interesting. And
1: sure.
6: I'm so glad I was able to talk to you.
1: Yeah, it is interesting, Kathy. It causes you to wonder, but the Lord has a reason for everything.
6: He sure does.
0: Okay. All right. Quickly, I'll read this. Okay, I'm loving all the talk about the end times, but I'm not sure that I would totally agree with what you just said. I always thought that after Jesus returns, that people would flood to the church.
1: You already read that.
0: Did I read that?
1: Yeah.
0: Okay.
1: We've already answered it.
0: I don't think I read all of it. But I'll put it over here. Okay. Does the Bible College, JSBC, does it have future plans for online learning, degree, and certificates for us that have full-time jobs and want to pursue higher education or certificate studies? In other words, are we going to have online Bible studies?
3: We do have a heart to offer online programs again. However, we can't get to that point until after we're fully accredited, which we're finishing up. We're working on now. We've got a site visit this upcoming July. So just about a month and a half away, we'll have our second site visit. So we are working on it. And yes, we do have a goal of having online programming again.
0: Good. I think a lot of people are going to be interested in that.
3: Absolutely.
0: Once we have it ready to go.
3: Absolutely.
0: Okay, I'm not sure if this helps, but one scholar that I read behind stated pretty much what was said on your program. Satan will be cast into his final abode, the lake of fire. But Satan is not the final foe. Death is the final foe, and there will be no death in the eternal state. Once sin, Satan, and death have been defeated and Jesus returns, and Jesus turns over the kingdom to the Father, man will once again begin to eat from the tree of life. And the purpose of the leaves of that tree is not to heal existing diseases, but for the health of the nations. There will be no sickness because of the leaves of the tree. Would you discuss this?
2: We discussed it.
1: Yeah. Well, we did. We did already. I don't really know what more we could add to it.
0: Okay. Preterism.
2: Just say that's what Brother Swigert teaches in his Bible, what you just read.
0: Okay. Preterism, being taught locally in an area where I live in Northeast Alabama. Now, this is something I have never known existed as a teaching. And people very close to me are beginning to teach this. And I was just wanting to see what the panel's thoughts are about this and maybe give some more detail on where this false teaching is coming from. I believe this is accurate with... I don't believe this is accurate with Scripture at all, but I wanted to reach out and see if you could take a moment and discuss this.
3: So preterism, it's the idea that end times have already happened, right? It's not a futuristic event, it's a past event. Some people point to the fall of the temple in 70 AD and different things that have happened throughout history. However, there are things that have not happened yet. We don't believe in preterism. We absolutely believe, as we've talked about on this program, of future events coming. The next event that is going to happen is the rapture of the church. It has not happened yet. There has been no catching up of the saints yet in the history of the world. And so that's one reason why we do not believe in preterism. If you are attending a church or you hear a Bible study or someone talking about how it's a past event, I would absolutely be very careful about anything that they say. Don't necessarily throw everything they say out with the bathwater, right? However, I would definitely just have my ears open and ready to hear so that I don't get caught up in this idea, because preterism is unbiblical. It's not correct.
0: Good. All right, put up John 15, chapter 15 and verse 2 quickly, please, on the screen. And let me read it to the people. John 15, chapter 15 and verse 2. Okay, I'll read it. Every branch in me that bears not fruit, he takes away. And every branch that bears fruit, he purges it, that it may bring forth more fruit. Okay.
1: So what's the question?
0: There just was asking that we would discuss that or explain it. Explain that verse of Scripture.
1: It's the pruning and the sifting process. When we get saved, it's the work of the Holy Spirit to begin to work on us, to reform us, to remake us, to rid us of everything that's not pleasing to the Lord. And it's this pruning process. It's the widowing process. It is the Holy Spirit showing us things in our life that's not pleasing to Him. That's the whole process.
0: Anybody else have a quick comment on that? Okay. All right, then. We don't have time to get involved in another question here, so I'm going to begin to close this out for the day, and thank you so much for being in attendance with us, and we're so glad to be with you this morning. And we're going to encourage you to continue listening to Sun Life Broadcasting, because you're going to be blessed. And remember, we love you. God bless you. And we'll be back with you tomorrow with this very program beginning at 9 a.m. So as I said, continue listening to the JSM for the remainder of the day. You will be blessed.
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10: 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The first is by Robin Hurd, entitled When I Lay My Isaac Down. Then Brian Haney, I Found the Lily in My Valley. Kim Coleman, This Could Be the Day. 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
10: This is Dr. Gabriel Swaggart, and I want you to listen to me very carefully for a moment. 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

shout this evening. 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I won't

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There are some of you, the devil has hit you hard. He's told you you might as well quit. He's a master at that. He knows just how to say it. But you say, well, Brother Swaggart, you don't know. Oh, yeah, I do know, too. And if you, when this young lady sings this last verse one more time, if you'll just say, devil, I'm not about to quit. Hallelujah.

The king had not slept all night long. 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Just as the sun was breaking over the eastern horizon, he stands at the dungeon where Daniel had been placed. And he said, "Oh, Daniel, has your God," hallelujah, hallelujah, "has your God seen fit to spare you from the mouths of those hungry lions?" And he listens, and then he heard a voice say,

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2: Outside of being a phenomenal orator and outside of being a phenomenal singer and musician, my grandfather was also a writer, a prominent writer. And over the years, he put together several books detailing the lives of some of the great men of the Bible. And we put together a specific set, $15 each. We've got guys like Hezekiah, Elisha, Elijah the Tishbite, Joseph, and so many others. If you want to know more about these great men of faith, you need to get these books. I promise you this, every time that you begin to read, you're going to learn more, not only about those people, but about yourself. So you need to get to those phones, ladies and gentlemen, $15 each. Go online, get your copies at this moment.
0: The number to

Be with you today. I love the study of the Word of God. Ever since I've been a child, I've loved it. When I was 8 years old, I would take a Bible with me to school, a little tiny Bible that it was not as big as that New Testament lying on the desk, but it was, my eyes were such then that I could read it. And I would, at recess, I would read it. At lunch, at noon, I would read it. And I started studying it when I was 8 years old. And I'm sure that I've maybe just scratched the surface.

0: of trying to understand the content. But I've always had a love for it. Strangely enough, I never asked the Lord for what we have now, the privilege of preaching and teaching all over the world through television. Of course, when I was a child, there was no television, but it never entered my mind, even when I was starting an evangelistic work, that such would be. But I would imagine how wonderful it would be to have that privilege, even though I never talked to the Lord about it. But at any rate, it's the greatest study in the world, the Bible is. And every one of you, inasmuch as it is the Word of God, that's what makes it what it is. It is the Word of God. And Jesus said, man shall not live by bread alone, but by every word that proceeds out of the mouth of God. And you say, well, I'm not a preacher, Brother Swaggart. I don't really have to go into that. The Bible is not just for preachers. It's for everybody. And if you would set out to read it completely through in a year's time, you'll be blessed, and then start over again the next year, the Lord leading. And well, it's good to see all of you here today. You're looking well, praise the Lord. And Lauren, we'll pick up with the 8th verse, even though our comments will start with the 12th. To bring us up to speed, we'll start with the 8th verse and the 3rd chapter of the great book of Daniel.
1: Wherefore, at that time, certain Chaldeans came near and accused the Jews.
0: Accused the Jews was pointed more particularly at Shadrach, Meshach, and Abednego, but actually pertained to all Jews.
1: They spoke and said to the king Nebuchadnezzar, O king, live forever. You, O king, have made a decree that every man who shall hear the sound of the cornet, flute, harp, sackbut, psaltery, and dulcimer, and all kinds of music, shall fall down and worship the golden image. And whoso falls not down and worships, that he should be cast into the midst of a burning fiery furnace. There are certain Jews whom you have set over the affairs of the province of Babylon, Shadrach, Meshach, and Abednego. These men, O king, have not regarded you. They serve not your gods, nor worship the golden image which you have set up.
0: Upon reading this narrative, one may think that these proceedings only related to the swollen ego of this monarch. While this no doubt strongly entered into the proceedings, still, this entire scenario pertained to the supremacy of Babylon and the worship of its gods. In the minds of these individuals who called out the names of Shadrach, Meshach, and Abednego to the king, it had to do with the supremacy of Babylon, the supremacy of this mighty, mighty empire. This was their god that Nebuchadnezzar had built this statue to and demanded whenever the music played that all would fall down and worship him. Mm-hmm. And more than likely, there were emissaries from all over the Babylonian empire that were there that day, no doubt about it. The crowd was no doubt gargantuan. And the supremacy of these gods in Nebuchadnezzar's mind was at stake. But I personally feel that these individuals who alerted Nebuchadnezzar to the fact that Shadrach, Meshach, and Abednego had not bowed when the music played, because they couldn't. Not and be faithful to God, they could not bow. And that they made the king, among other things, feel that this is against you, O king, and they have ignored your word, which is supreme in the Babylonian Empire. And so it infuriates Nebuchadnezzar.
1: Right.
0: And he's you know, the very idea that someone in front of all of these emissaries from all over the Babylonian Empire that's made me look like a fool, men that I have appointed in high places in Babylonian government, and they would do me this way?
1: Mm-hmm.
0: We've got to do something about this situation.
1: Right. Brother Swaggart, two things. Nations that went out to conquer other nations always in those days attributed their victories
0: right
1: to their god.
0: Right.
1: When you talked about the

0: supremacy of the gods. Well, of course, Nebuchadnezzar was a victor in so many different countries. And so to belittle his gods was to belittle the victory. And if they really believed in those gods, that's a very dangerous thing to not pay tribute to the gods right. that would give you victory. Right. Secondly, I would like to add this thought, that we see throughout the book of Daniel that men who came and talked to the king, and several kings throughout the book, they also had the motivation of jealousy. They were jealous of these Jews that had been elevated to these positions, and now probably more so than their concern about the gods being stilted or Nebuchadnezzar looking foolish, they wanted to remove their rivals from office. I'm kind of guessing at that, but it seems that that is a consistent situation throughout the book of Daniel.
1: Well, they're jealous, very jealous, and because of Nebuchadnezzar elevating these individuals.
0: Right, and he did so above all the other wise men.
1: But he did not do it on a whim. These men were extremely intelligent.
0: Right.
1: I mean, extremely intelligent. And from the way the earlier chapters put it, they ruled under Nebuchadnezzar. They ruled the Babylonian Empire. Daniel, no doubt, was not here. He was elsewhere in the kingdom and attending to business for the empire. He wasn't there. And whenever all of these hundreds and hundreds, maybe thousands, they all bowed, Shadrach, Meshach, and Abednego remained standing and refused to bow. I've heard that in the recent difficulties going on here in our country, back now some months ago, one of the men, he was a policeman, I think, they demanded that he bow. The protesters demanded that he bow and to, I think it was black, whatever you call it.
2: Black Lives Matter.
1: And, yes, and he wouldn't bow. And they got angry. He said, I bow to one person, right. and that's the Lord Jesus right. Christ. And they backed off. But at any rate, Shadrach and Meshach and Abednego are being pointed out now.
3: But what you have alluded to, I think, is tremendously important. We're facing exactly the same thing. The world is saying Christians bow down to our gods, or else you will face some consequences.
1: Right, right, exactly. And if the wrong people get into power, that's exactly what's going to happen.
3: Yes.
1: The Word of God is going to be put up to derision. And secondly, it'll be called, as you have yourself mentioned many times, hate speech. If you preach the gospel, you are guilty of hate speech.
3: Yes.
1: And that's going to be their legal guide. They're already trying to do that now. They haven't succeeded, thank God, and I pray that they never will. Okay, of course I do. And go ahead with the 13th verse, unless you have more to say on it.
0: Then Nebuchadnezzar, in his rage and fury, commanded to bring Shadrach, Meshach, and Abednego. Then they brought these men before the king.
1: Quite possibly along with their disobedience, the jealousy of the Babylonian officials showed itself regarding these certain Jews. These, under Daniel, had been elevated to high positions of power in the empire. Therefore, with great joy, the accusers will point a finger of accusation at these men, as they are called, demanding that Nebuchadnezzar take steps. Now, whether Shadrach and Meshach and Abednego heard what was taking place in this repast with these men and Nebuchadnezzar, Scripture doesn't tell us. We don't know. But I suspect that very soon they got the drift.
0: Right. They were brought in after the conversation, according to verse 13. But they would have found out very quickly that they had been exposed. But I'm sure they were expecting it, Brother Swigert. When you're the only one standing, people are going to talk. And that's part of the stigma, if you will, of making a choice to stand for Christ today. People are going to talk when you stand up for what's right.
1: There were not many in the Israel of

0: that day. Of course, they were taken captive now. And they were taken captive because of disobeying God, because of worshiping idols and so forth. After repeated warnings by Isaiah, Jeremiah, Ezekiel, Isaiah prophesied, I guess, 100 years before it actually took place. But they had ignored, Israel had, the prophecies of these men that demanded that Israel repent, and they had ignored it. And of course, as Judah lost her way because of that and was taken captive by Nebuchadnezzar. We've got to break, and we'll be right back. And whatever you do, don't go away.
1: Start your morning in the Word. It's the Message of the Cross, 7 days a week at 7 a.m. Central Time. An in-depth panel discussion on the cross of Christ. Don't miss the next The Message of the Cross here on Sun Life Radio.
2: Raising the dead, calming the storm, healing the sick. 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As you read through the pages of evangelist Jimmy Swaggart's book, The Miracles of the Lord Jesus Christ, Brother Swaggart presents the evidence left behind by each miraculous event, faith in the Lord Jesus Christ. To get the book, The Miracles of the Lord Jesus Christ, or any other Jimmy Swaggart Ministries product, call 1-800-288-8350, or you can go online to jsm.org.
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0: We are back. The 14th verse, please.
1: Nebuchadnezzar spoke and said unto them, "Is it true, O Shadrach, Meshach, and Abednego, do not you serve my gods, nor worship the golden image which I have set up?"
0: The question, "Is it true?" concerning their refusal to bow, is actually asked of every single person in one form or the other. The answer has no middle ground. It is either an unequivocal yes or no. And this is where the knife cuts the butter, right here.
1: Right.
0: And I wonder what the thoughts of Shadrach, Meshach, and Abednego were as they were taken to the king. More than likely, he was seated under a beautiful pavilion and where he could look at everything that was going on. And I suspect that they knew that they were in for some rough situations. And but now here, this man, unless God had intervened, which he did, he would have sacrificed some of the wisest men in his empire, men who ruled that empire under him in honesty and integrity. And he would have destroyed them, which would have hurt the empire greatly. To pay obedience.

0: allegiance to a heathenistic God that didn't even exist. And that's the world that they were in then, and as Dave said a moment ago, that we're in now.
1: Right, but you mentioned it earlier. There were, we don't understand it today because our culture is so far removed from it, but the gods of a army leader or the gods of a head of state were very, very
0: important. The gods of what?
1: Gods of the head of state,
0: oh,
1: whoever
0: yeah.
1: that may have been, in this case Nebuchadnezzar, were given the credit for victories, and a failure to do so once again brought fear. A lot of gods that were served in those days, they were served out of fear, not out of love or gratitude.
0: Always.
1: It was, well, they won't do this for me. And then secondly, of course, Nebuchadnezzar is insulted himself. Now, these men that are coming before him are associated with Daniel. And one of the things that I love about Daniel is, and I think it's stated in chapter 6, but they said that Daniel had an excellent spirit. And you have to believe, as you read the text here, that these men had the same.
0: Right.
1: They had
0: definitely
1: stood before Nebuchadnezzar before, threatened with death before. They weren't haughty. They weren't arrogant. They just didn't want to compromise their faith. And, you know, those are the, there's a right way to stand for truth. There's a wrong way to stand for truth.
0: Nebuchadnezzar had a temple to the god Baal, and which was a derivative of Baal or Baal. And that was really the god Nebo and Baal, two mm-hmm. different gods. And they, whenever they, as you said earlier, whenever they won a victory anywhere, in a military victory, they would take the god of that empire, that country, and bring it to Babylon
1: right.
0: and place it in that temple of the god Baal. And whenever they destroyed Jerusalem, and tradition tells us that they broke into the Holy of Holies, but there was no god there, no idol there. They took certain, they didn't take the Ark of the Covenant. Tradition says that Jeremiah hid it in a cave somewhere.
1: Mm-hmm.
0: But if he did, it's never been found
1: right.
0: until now. And so they did not have any god from mm-hmm. Judah that they could put there and say, we defeated this one.
1: Right. But they did take the instruments.
0: Oh, they did, yes.
1: From the temple. In fact, a little later on, if we study it, is it Belteshazzar that actually pulls some of those cups?
0: Handwriting on the wall.
1: Right, exactly. But those were the items taken that represented Israel's God.
0: Mm-hmm.
1: And so when he brings them into that feast again, that's an insult to God.
0: But it's right, but it's when you looked at those, there was a lampstand and table of showbread and the altar of incense. They were not shaped like any gods. They were just pieces
1: right.
0: of furniture,
1: right.
0: you know.
1: Right.
0: And I don't know what Nebuchadnezzar thought of that. I have no idea.
1: Well, I think the instruments of worship would have been just as important to a conquering nation to take and put into the Temple of Bel as the god itself.
0: But when he went in to show off the prowess of the Babylonian army and stated, this is the god of whatever country it would have been, and then he gets to Judah, this is the god of Judah, and there's a table there.
1: Mm, or a golden cup or whatever.
0: A golden cup or a lampstand, it doesn't really go together, you know.
1: Well, he doesn't really want the Ark of the Covenant there. Remember when the Philistines tried that and put it in there?
0: No, he would better be glad Jeremiah took it, or somebody.
1: Yeah, exactly. The Philistine story, of course, they put it, the Ark of the Covenant into the Temple of Dagon, I think it was. Dagon. The Philistine.
0: Right.
1: And they go in the next day, and Dagon's down on his head. On his face with his hands broke off. So, but the idea is still, this is the insult. The insult is to the God, which extends to the people who are worshiping and conquering in his name.
2: And something that you mentioned, let me just add to it. You said that Shadrach, Meshach, and Abednego were some of the finest leaders, ability-wise, intellectually,
0: right.
2: and so forth.

0: So these people who were jealous and trying to get rid of Shadrach, Meshach, and Abednego were more concerned about their position than they were the benefit of the country.
1: Oh, always.
0: And
1: yeah.
0: I think we see that being carried out still today. People are more concerned about gaining a position of power and control more so than the actual benefit of the people that they have power over.
1: Oh, they definitely were more concerned about themselves.
0: Yeah.
1: They were the empire. They couldn't
0: and
1: really.
0: So I think it's important that we understand that democracy, or actually ours is a republic, can only really have the right kind of rulership under Christianity.
1: Say that again.
0: Countries, and talking about the United States in particular, we have a republic, but the only kind of people that can actually rule in this country the way it should be ruled and controlled are those that are Christians, or at least in some way submit to Christianity. We see this happening in the Middle East. We went over there and tried to establish a democracy in Iraq, and it didn't work.
1: Won't work. No.
0: No, it won't work.
1: No.
0: Because it's not based on the fundamentals of Christianity. And we see part of, I think, the struggle that we're seeing today is people who are not don't have a foundation of Christianity, being in power and misusing that power. And a lot of people in this nation now are, if you'd be honest, their religion is humanism. It's man-centered rather than God-centered.
1: Right.
0: And that certainly is not going to work either.
1: The 15th verse, please.
2: Now, if you be ready that at what time you hear the sound of the cornet, flute, harp, sackbut, psaltery, and dulcimer, and all kinds of music, you fall down and worship the image which I have made, well. But if you worship not, you shall be cast the same hour into the midst of a burning fiery furnace. And who is that God who shall deliver you out of my hands?
1: Whoa, man, now the gauntlet is cast. The king was to quickly find out as to who exactly that God was. He was thinking that he had been very generous to give them another chance. You know, this looks good. I'm being merciful and gracious. And do you think that he thought that they would acquiesce and bow down and worship?
2: I don't think that Nebuchadnezzar heard no a lot. I think he was obeyed.
1: I think you're right.
2: You know, yeah. So, and again, the rage is the personal insult that we see here of him not being obeyed. Now he's talking to them face to face. It's not a decree. It's him talking to these advisors and saying, I'm going to give you another chance, but if not, you know, and he literally levels a position for himself that is higher than God. And this is what he's doing.
1: He says, who is that God?
2: Right. Who shall deliver you from my hands?
1: Mm-hmm.
2: So here the challenge is made, and he doesn't understand it at the time, but he's just made their position even more secure. They can't, after those statements, do anything but stand, even though he doesn't realize it.
1: What were your thoughts had you been standing there that day? It was resignation, I think.
2: They were prepared to die. I'd be thinking, I'm glad I have my will in order and things are ready to go, because this is the day. Yeah, this is the day.
3: Oh, boy, I'd be scared to death.
1: Well, I think any of us would.
3: Unless the Lord would help me.
1: We read about it, and you just read about it. And it's the three Hebrew children in the fire furnace.
3: Right. Had to be pitched into the fiery furnace. Oh, my goodness.
2: But, you know, they did have a little experience in this type of situation before. So just, you know, but every time you face a possibility of dying, it can't be easy.
4: They were human.
2: Right.
1: Thank you for having been with us today. Tell others, if you will, about a study in the Word, and don't miss the next program.

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5: Psalm 67. God be merciful unto us and bless us and cause His face to shine upon us, Selah, that thy way may be known upon the earth, thy saving health among all nations. Everybody read verse 3 together. Let the people praise thee, O God. Let all the people praise thee. O let the nations be glad and sing for joy, for thou shalt judge the people righteously and govern the nations upon the earth, Selah. Verse 5, let's read it together. Let the people praise thee, O God. Let all the people praise thee. Verse 6, then shall the earth yield her increase, and God, even our own God, shall bless us. God shall bless us and all the

ends of the earth shall fear him. Just for a few moments tonight, we're dealing with the subject, let all the people praise thee. Let's pray. Father, in the name of Jesus, I'm asking you, Lord, to let this word be preached with love, with mercy, with compassion, and as your Bible teaches me, with demonstration and power of the Holy Ghost. We give you all the praise, we give you all the glory, in the mighty, wonderful name of Jesus. Let the church say, amen. Amen. You may be seated. Just for a few moments tonight, we're dealing with the subject, let all the people praise thee. Let all the people praise thee. Our text is found in Psalm 67, verses 1 through 7. There are seven verses here, but verse 6 is the one we're focusing on. It says, then shall the earth yield her increase, shall give her produce, and God, even our own God, shall bless us. The word of God teaches us in James chapter 5 and verse 7, they were saying, Maranatha, the Lord's coming, the Lord's coming. He had just left. They were expecting him. It had probably been about 30 years he'd left, and they were expecting him any day. He's coming back. The Spirit of God moved upon James, and James said, brethren, James 5 and 7, be patient, therefore, to the coming of the Lord Jesus Christ. For the husbandman, God the Father, has waited long for the precious fruit of the earth. He has patience for it until he received the early and the latter rain. We know that the latter rain is the time of harvest. We know the early rain is the time of planting. So in Mark chapter 4, verses 26 through 29, the Bible said the kingdom of God is like a man that sowed seed into the ground. And he went to sleep, and he woke up. And he went to sleep, and he woke up. And he went to sleep, and he woke up. And while he was sleeping and waking up, the seed he had sown came up as a little blade. Then it came up as a little stalk, and then a larger stalk. He's still sleeping and waking up. And then it grows, and it's a full stalk. He's sleeping and waking up. Then it develops the ear on it. Then the ear is ready for harvest. And the word of God lets us know it's time to get the sickle out. No time for more sleeping and waking up. The sleeping and waking up is over because it's harvest time. It's harvest time. The church had 120 seeds, and they were in the upper room on the day of Pentecost when there came a sound from heaven as a rushing and a mighty wind. It filled the house where they were sitting. Cloven tongues of fire set on each one of them. And God, the Holy Ghost, God in the flesh, had already been on the earth showing us the Father. He was God manifest in the flesh, justified in the Spirit, seen of angels, preached on to the Gentiles, believed on the world, and received up into glory. And now God, the Holy Spirit, had come to testify of Jesus, to be a witness of who this sea walker, this blind man healer, this leper cleanser was. And that church came out of the upper room. Jesus said, upon this rock I'll build my church, and the gates of hell shall not prevail against it. This mighty, powerful church, which was God working through his people, through the Holy Spirit, through the Holy Ghost. The church was planted, and it began to go all over the world, just like Mark chapter 4 said. The seed was planted. Jesus was the Word. The Word was the seed. Now the seed came and was planted in the hearts of men and women, like our brother so gloriously preached this morning, of the wonderful things of God, transformation that is being in our hearts. There was many sleeps and awakenings from the time of Pentecost up till we had the Waldenses, the Albigenses, the Lollards, the Huguenots, in French, I think it's Huguenot, the Calvinists, the Lutheran, the Mennonites, the Amish, the Moravians, the Anabaptists, and finally the Wesleyan movement. Sometime after the Civil War, the church began to take self-inventory of themselves and said, there's something really wrong here. There's something wrong because we claim to be Christ, we claim to be his body, but look what we've done. We've enslaved people,
We've been at war with each other. And it birthed what we know now after the Civil War, the holiness movement, a desire to be conformed to the image of Christ, a desire, a strong desire. I don't want to be a better Baptist. I don't want to be a more powerful Presbyterian. I don't want to be a more devoted Catholic. I desire to be in the image of Christ. Following the French Revolution in Europe, the Jews had been scattered for now 1,800 years. They'd been all over the known world, some of them down in Cuba, some over there in Puerto Rico and different parts of the world and all over Europe. But after the French Revolution, there came a moving of God for the Jewish people to come together. They started finding themselves. This is before Zionism. Before Zionism, most of Christianity had captured the idea of post-millennial, that the literal return of Christ to come to earth pre-millennial for 1,000 years and bring peace. That don't look like that's going to happen. So when man's patience runs out on a God who has no time, the carnal mind begins to operate and tries to create philosophies that will match what the carnal mind is trying to perceive. So the carnal mind developed post-millennial. We are the body of Christ. When we conquer the world, there will be peace. The Catholics said we must conquer the world. The Protestants said we must conquer the world. The philosophy of almost every movement was, as we conquer the world, we're going to bring peace. And they realized that, wait a minute, this is not happening. With that type of philosophy, then replacement philosophy, the replacement movement came, the replacement theology, which said, it's quite obvious nothing's going to happen in Israel. It's nothing but a eroded piece of dry property. Nothing over there worth much. It's really a worthless place. Nothing is going to happen in the land of Israel. So replacement theology, which took everywhere where you read Jew or Israel, you just replace it with the word church. And something began to move. The clouds began to gather around for the beginning of the latter rain. Everyone knows something is happening. There is something that is stirring. The Jews are making their way. The holiness movement has come in. The church realized, wait a minute, we've been doing things wrong. The first century church, and all of this is called Reformation, the reforming of what we know as this mighty, mighty, mighty, mighty body of Christ, the church of the living God. All of this is reforming, the Reformation, reforming, bringing in all of these different movements of awakening, great awakenings. And now we're coming to nearing the end of the 1800s. Everything is set for Zionism. The Jews are getting everything ready. We're going home. There's something stirring. We're going home. And God is getting ready to do something. He's getting ready for the clouds to form for this latter day prophecy of Joel. That in the last days before the coming of Messiah, I'm going to pour out my spirit upon all flesh. Sons and daughters are going to prophesy. Men in authority, elder men in authority are going to dream a dream. Young men are going to burn with fire with a vision. Out of my spirit, I'm going to pour on the women. That had never happened before. And the women are going to speak boldly the word of God. So during this time, right before 1900, 1897, Zionism begins. At the exact same time, the Spirit of God begins to sprinkle in different places. By 1917,
when the Balfour Declaration is founded and Great Britain allows the Jews to come back home. At that same time, now this outpouring is becoming more prominent. It's becoming recognizing churches that have received this prophetic blessing of Joel. Pentecostalism is not a denomination. It's not even a look. I know when I was raised in church, I heard people get up and testify. They say, I want to thank the Lord for saving me, sanctify me, fill me with that good, sweet Holy Ghost. And somebody saw me in the store today, and they said, you must be Pentecostal. And they said, oh, yes, I am, from the hot top of my head to the sole of my feet. And then they said, I asked them, I said, how can you tell? They said, because your sleeves are down to here, and you don't have any jewelry on, and you don't have any makeup on, and your hair's on top of your head. It's no doubt you're a Pentecostal. Well, some people think Pentecostalism is a look. Some people think it's a domination. It's none of those things above. This is a prophetic experience by the prophet Joel. All of those things that people think as far as our externals go, we didn't even make those up anyway. They came to us through the Methodist church that were preaching the holiness movement. That's how they came to us. But in God's moving of His Spirit, and this is so strange to me, because during this time that God was preparing the world for the beginning of this prophecy of Joel, this silence for almost 1,800 years, over 1,800 years, this time when there was a speck of this and a speck of that, but now this prophetic word of Joel is going to come. The enemy knew, I can't stop him. I can't hinder the word. I have no power over this powerful church, but if I can just mess up their minds. So three different movements who call themselves the church in the late 1800s, at the same time that God was moving, the enemy wanted to disturb the mind. So the Christian Science came in. They said Jesus was not the Christ, but a man who displayed the Christ idea. Christ means perfection, not a person. Jesus was not God, and God can never become man or flesh. He did not suffer and could not suffer for sins. He did not die on the cross. He was not resurrected physically, and He will not literally come back again. At the same time, a little bit later, now you have the Mormons. They said Jesus is a separate God from the Father, Elohim. He was created as a spirit child by the Father and Mother in heaven. He is the elder brother of all men and spirit beings. His body was created through sexual union between Elohim and Mary. Jesus was married. His death on the cross, again, does not provide full atonement for all sin, but does provide everyone with resurrection. And when I was getting off the plane here in the airport, and not just this airport, but airports, there were two people standing there, good people, nice people, smiling at me and saying, would you like to study the Word with us? The Jehovah Witness. Why do I want to study? This is what they believe. Jesus is not God. Before He lived on earth, He was Michael the Archangel. Jehovah made the universe through Him. On earth, He was a man who lived a perfect life. After dying on a stake and not a cross, He was resurrected as a spirit. His body was destroyed. Jesus is not coming again. He returned invisibly in 1914 in spirit. And very soon, He and the angels will destroy all non-Jehovah Witnesses. You see, God was going to send this outpouring. But before the outpouring began, there was an attack on the cross. There was an attack on the finished work of Calvary. A definite attack to where millions have lost what they could have received because they've been deceived by doctrines who deny the precious finished work of Christ on Calvary. Because you cannot have power without first having blood.
until the blood is applied on the doorpost while you're living in Egypt, until the blood comes to your house, you'll never have a Red Sea part. You'll never get manna from heaven. You'll never have 140 million gallons of water gush out of a rock in the middle of the desert. You'll never have quail to fly in from the east wind. You'll never be led with a pillar of fire by night and a cloud by day. It is the power of the blood that produces, that gives us the right to receive the power of God Himself. It was the cross that preceded the day of Pentecost. It was the cross that preceded these things. And here we are. We have seen the moves of God. We have seen Him move from the 1900s all the way through. We've seen this incredible, awesome movement, the triumphant church, continue to grow after this latter rain began to pour. You know, my people, we never asked to be Pentecostal. We never asked to be holy rollers. When my great-grandmother was picking peas in the pea patch, she was the Belle of Tennessee. That's the most beautiful woman in Tennessee. She was picking peas in the pea patch. Her husband was the sheriff of Clay County, Kentucky, in the Appalachian Mountains. She was a good, wonderful holiness Methodist. She was singing those old Methodist hymns, picking those peas in the pea patch. And all at once, she lost her English and began to speak in tongues. They thought that she had had a stroke. They picked her up and she gave, they said, "Mommy's had a stroke." She'd never seen anybody speak in tongues. Nobody playing with a jaw. There wasn't nobody.

I've heard that thing happen. I'm going to get you started. I'm going to give you a few words. And when I give you these words, you take off. No, that didn't happen. The Holy Ghost don't need somebody to slap you in the face and knock you down. This was a testimony of an incredible outpouring of the Spirit. I am the recipient. I am the recipient of a great-great-grandmother. I was 6 years old in that little Pentecostal church with hardwood floors and knotty pine walls. Hallelujah. About 10:30 at night, I'd gotten saved when I was five. I was praying on this side of the altar. Georgia Gamble was on one side. She had braids wrapped around her head. Alma was on the other side. She had her hair in a bun, a little knot back here. Her hair was pulled back so tight, her eyebrows stuck straight up. My mom was playing the flat top guitar. She was singing, and Alma began to clap her hands. The Spirit of God fell on Alma. The Spirit of God fell on Georgie. Georgie went to shaking. Her braids came down. They both had Cherokee blood in them, and her braids came down. The rubber band came, or whatever she had on the end of it. It flew off. That long black hair was whipping me all over the place. And then Alma, she went to shaking and shouting. And about that time, I fell back in the floor speaking in tongues. I'll never forget it. I fell back, nobody teaching me how. I went to the first grade. My first grade teacher was in there, and she said, "What happened? Did something happen to anybody this weekend?" Some said, "I got a new puppy." Some said, I played baseball. I hit a home run with him. Now I hit a home run. And they were talking about this. I went to the circus. I went to the zoo. And I'm going like this with my little rotten teeth, with my burr haircut. And she's Catholic. And she said, "Tommy, what in the world happened to you for you to get so excited?" I said, "Miss Trimnail, I got filled with the Holy Ghost." She looked over top of those. She looked over top and she looked down at me. She said, "You got the Holy what?" I said, "I got the Holy Ghost." She said, "How do you get the Holy Ghost?" I said, I don't know, but Miss Trimnail, if you go to the Holiness Church, and if Alma gets on one side and if Georgie gets on the other, I said, they're going to start shaking. Their hair's going to fall down. And the next thing you know, you quit speaking English and you start talking in tongues. She said, "I never heard anything like that. What is talking in tongues?" I said, "Miss Trimnell, I really don't know what it is, but it sounds like this. Shunanai, shunanai." Hallelujah. I'm going to tell you how powerful. You can't talk me out of this. You'll never talk me out of it. Because when I was 12 years old, the enemy came to me. He come walking up my steps. I could hear it on those wood floors.

never know anybody. You will die. You'll never have a family. I sat up. My heart was pounding. I thought, it was scared me. And I stayed up all night. Second night, the same thing. The third day, I was in the kitchen. Mom had gone to my grandfather's house to help work on the family business, the books. My sister went with her. My father was out in the back. He was underneath the car changing the oil. I was in the kitchen 3 days of this demonic spirit trying to take a little boy's mind. And all at once, the enemy came in that kitchen. He said, look out the window. When you see the sun go over the top of those trees, that's the last thing you're going to remember. He said, they'll lock you up, put you in an institution. You'll never be married. You'll never have children. That's going to be the last thing. And I remember almost getting violent. I screamed. I said, who are you talking to me? Who are you? Then the enemy put a thought in my mind. He said, you know those boys are just getting out of high school. They're just getting out of football practice. They like to go over those hills real fast and get a rush in their stomach. He said, the only cure for this is to throw yourself in front of one of those cars. And I'm 12 years old, little kid, a piano playing little kid, a singing little kid, a little kid that had spoken in tongues. I wasn't a regular on speaking in tongues. I did get the baptism of the Holy Ghost. A little boy. And that demonic power giving me a solution. And I remember standing there, my heart pounding, getting ready to run out there and throw myself under that car because of this demonic voice that spoke in my ear for 3 days. About that time, I looked over in my parents' bedroom, and I could hear my mother praying as she did every day. I could hear her praising God and magnifying God as she did every day. And a thought came to me, could my mother's God be my God too? Could my mother's God be my God? I turned, went in that bedroom. I fell across that bed. I said, help me 3 times. Help me. Help me. Help me. And when I said, help me, help me, help me, all at once, and this is why you'll never talk me out of this, that same precious Holy Spirit that baptized me at 6 years old, I lost my language one more time. And I began for 45 minutes laying on a bed. And I want you to know I never had one more demonic attack on my mind again. And tonight, let me tell you something. If a little 12-year-old boy can say, help me, help me, help me, and all at once the helper, the comforter come and take charge over an evil demonic power. If a little 12-year-old boy can do that, God's given you the power. He's given you the same authority to have the same kind of victory in your life. Glory. 2020 brought the pandemic, and what a pandemic, and what a sad thing. Our church is 72 years old, never had a split. I was born and raised there. And now our governor said, no church, no church. We had to go park in the back. I talked to the police and they said, we won't turn you in, but the neighbors call, we'll have to turn it to the health department, take it to the Frankfurt, and the governor will have to decide what they're gonna do with you. We parked in the back so nobody could see us. And for 12 weeks, Sunday morning, Sunday night, we had a full band, had all of our backup singers there. Nobody in that congregation, no one. And I preached 60 times in those 12 weeks, 5 times every week, Sunday morning, Sunday night, Monday, Tuesday, and Wednesday. It seemed like all power, all things were happening. It seemed like that the enemy was coming in such a way. And then when the thing lifted and I started going to churches, I had to talk to them. I had to say, wait a minute, this is not the great tribulation. This is not the end time. This is not it. This is an attack. This is a forerunner to what's going to take place is world power and world control. There hadn't been a world voice since 476 AD. There had not been a world voice that commanded the world until the WHO, the WHO, the World Health Organization. And when they said no,

0: The whole world stopped. Everybody stopped from Antarctica down to the Amazon River. Everything happened. But I had to tell the people, this isn't the great tribulation. In church tonight, there are four horses of the apocalypse. Those four horses, the Bible said they're going to bring the end time. That white horse of the Antichrist, he wants to take rule, but he can't. He's in that stall. He's locked up. He's kicking. There is a red horse of war. Oh, what war is coming? What war? When 200 million come from the east like locusts across the world. What war? And then the Bible said there's famine. You'll work all day just to get enough bread to eat. And then the word of God said on top of the famine, there's going to be a pale horse going to ride called death. All of these things are coming up on the earth. Daniel told Nebuchadnezzar, Nebuchadnezzar, the dream that you have, it is certain. And the interpretation, sure. It's going to happen just like God says it's going to happen. Brothers and sisters, it will happen. The end of all things is coming. It is coming upon this world. But it's not yet. It is not yet. And that's why I'm preaching Psalms 67. Because I see a prophetic word in this psalm. It has seven verses. Seven I can see as the millennial reign of Jesus Christ. Verse number six, I can see as the great harvest of souls that is yet to come upon the earth before the coming of the Lord Jesus Christ. We look at verse one. Every Jewish person knows what verse one is. It is the benedictory blessing of Aaron. It's the last thing he did in his priestly ministry was to give the benedictory blessing. I believe in the name of the Lord Jesus Christ. Adam was created to be prophet, priest, and king. Sin entered and he thwarted that responsibility. But the second man, Adam, came, the Lord Jesus Christ. He came as prophet, not speaking the word, but he was the word. And by him were all things made. And without him, there was nothing made. Hallelujah. And the word became flesh and dwelt among us. And we beheld him as the only begotten of the Father, full of grace and full of truth. Right now, he is priest. I have a high priest that can be touched by the feelings of our infirmities, who was tempted in all ways like we are, yet without sin. I have a high priest who ever lives to make intercession for us. He's got one more office to fulfill. And that office is King of Kings and Lord of Lords. And Jesus getting us ready. I said, Jesus getting us ready for that great day. But before he comes, the last thing that the priest would do in his office is give the benedictory blessing. Hallelujah. I see in the realm of the Spirit that the last thing that our high priest is going to do is give the benedictory blessing to the church. I believe through the word of God, there's going to be a transfer of wealth. Yeah. A transfer of health.
1: Yeah.
0: And a transfer of influence. I believe that God, it's going to be chaos out there. But in the kingdom of God, there will be no chaotic mess. There's going to be trouble outside. But the trouble outside don't have to get inside. Because God is going to give us a benedictory blessing. A benedictory blessing that is coming to Sunlight Broadcasting. I'm not just talking here tonight. Listen, we started building this new sanctuary, and it's the first time in 44 years of pastoring that I have ever allowed us to build anything without having 50% of the cash money in hand. But the Lord set me up, and I can't tell that story. He set me up to push me into a level of faith that I have never been before. And I want to announce to you right now that there's only been 1,500 people that have given cumulatively since we started, up to $1,000.

One man's given 100,000. Four people have given 50,000. Other than that, it's come in tens, 20s, fives, piggy banks, widows' mites. It's come in. And I want to announce before the demonic powers of hell, we're a poor state in the place of Kentucky. We have nobody that can rub $1 million together. Ah, yea, Lord. Yea, Lord. I can look hell in the eye and say, Satan, I believe Psalms. I believe the Bible where it said, even and morning and at noon will I pray, and the Lord shall hear me. I can look hell in the face and say 11.1 million has come in from all 50 states of the United States. Listen, I'm a nobody from nowhere. I don't have any connections like that. I'm trying to tell you, God is getting ready to give a benedictory blessing. It's going to be a transfer of wealth. This past Sunday night, right in the middle of service, we were saying, you know how you do fast, fast, slow. That's a normal church service now. That's about the way it goes. And when it got to the slow song, I usually stand in the back. I'm keeping an eye on everything. Unless the Spirit moves on me and I feel a shouting spell. And then I'll usually shout my way down the aisle and then shout my way back to the back again. But right in the middle of that number three slow song, the Spirit of God said, do you know what my word says? It says, sure enough. He said, is there any afflicted? Let him pray. Is there any merry? Let him sing psalms. Is there any sick among you? Let him call for the elders of the church, anointing them with oil. And the prayer of the faith will save the sick. And if they've had any sin that's been lying at the door, they shall be forgiven. Well, I said, well. We began to pray for the sick just only out of obedience. There was a man and a woman from Wisconsin who were driving by. They'd probably been to the Ark or the Creation Museum. I'm not sure. But they were looking for a place to have church. They came on a Sunday night. And while they were there, she was in a wheelchair. She come and got prayed for. Well, we just kept on going. One of the people said, can you stand? She said, I haven't done it, haven't stood by myself in 25 years. They said, well, you want to give it a try? She says, well, I really can't, but if you'll hold me up, I will. They held her up, and she was bouncing around like that, and we kept on praying. I said, we kept on praying. I know what it's like. I personally have seen the blinded eyes open in our church. I have seen the deaf ears stop in our church. I seen the results of Myra Hendrickson that spit cancer up out of her body. I have seen my wife that fell when she was carrying Joshua. She was canning green beans. And we put up a little rail there, because this one right here, Eric, he was getting into everything. And we had to keep him from going downstairs. And when she went to reach with the canned jar of green beans, she lost her balance and she flipped over the rail. When she did, she hit her head on the concrete. It was only 2 weeks before the birth of Joshua. They said, we can't do anything. We can't research. We can't go in and examine because it's too close to the birth of the baby. Her jaw's locked. She had to eat pulverized food. Everything had to be done in the blender. She had to drink it out of a straw. That was how severe that this was. Joshua was born, and after he was born, the doctor examined her. He said, I got bad news for you. She was only in her early 20s. He said, every bone from your chin up to your temple has been broken. They've all grown back. We're going to have to cut you at the bottom of your chin. We're going to have to take your face and lift it up over your face. Take your skin and lift it up over your face. We're going to have to re-break. But he said, it's okay. Yeah, thank you. It's okay. He said, we have the best of plastic surgeons. We can put you back together and you won't see any of this. And this is the only cure for you. Oh, Lord, hallelujah. I said, oh, Lord,
But we were having a service, and what was coming up on me when I was singing too many miles behind me. All at once that spirit came on me. I said, God, I need you to touch her. I don't want her to have her skin pulled up over her face. I walked down, and all I did was just put my hands just like this. The person behind said, we heard bones popping and cracking. Joshua is 42 years old. My wife has never had surgery. There is nothing wrong with her jaw. Do you hear what I'm talking about? The benedictory blessing is right now. The benedictory blessing is upon the church. Why? Why is it coming? Why a transfer of health, a transfer of wealth, and a transfer of influence? God raising people up in influential status. Why is it coming? It's because of verse 2. He said that thy way may be known upon the earth, and thy saving health among all nations. And how's this going to happen? He said, let the people praise thee. That word praise is yada. It means to lift up your hands as a child that is desperate. And if you don't help me, I'm not going to get any help. If you don't save me, I'm not going to get any saving. It's a type of praise that means that God is our only answer. You cannot listen. I praise God for all of the things that's happened in the world, but our trust is not in man. Our trust is not in legal systems. Our trust is not in monetary systems. Our trust is in the one who holds our breath in the very palm of his hand. And Church of the Living God, let me give you good news tonight. I'm gonna yada. Let all the people yada. Let all the people praise him. All. Turn around and tell somebody, all means all. Oh, oh. He said, when we begin to praise him, when we begin to praise him, he said, the nations will be glad and sing for joy because you govern because you judge the people righteously. You bring salvation and you govern the nations upon the earth. He said, as we begin to yada, let all the people praise thee. Let all the people praise thee. I'm going to give you some words. Lamb of God, sweet rose of Sharon, lily of the valley, my potentate, oh, my Alpha, my Omega, the beginning and the end. Now I've given you a bunch of praise words. Let all the people. Let all the people yada. Let all the people praise thee. Let all the people praise thee. But now we come to this. I believe there's going to be a great harvest. We haven't seen it yet. I don't believe we've seen the ultimate of the outpouring of the Holy Ghost. My grandparents thought it was in the 20s and 30s. My parents thought it was in the 50s. I come through the revival of the 70s. And there's others that had revival each time. I don't think we've seen the ultimate of the outpouring of the Spirit, because it will be a reflection of that which is recorded in the book of Acts. And when this outpouring comes in its fullness, men and women are going to cry, what must I do to be saved? But since the pandemic, in the last 5 years, sometimes we look at a sleepy, lethargic, broken down machine and we look at this and we say, how's it ever going to happen? How in the world is this ever going to happen? I mean, it's almost unbelievable.
You go in places

0: I listened to myself preach the other night, and I said, Tom, I can't believe you're saying such things. I was preaching to a team of worship leaders. It was a worship leader conference. And I couldn't believe I have to say the things I say. I'm preaching. I never thought I would ever have to say, you need to watch your vocabulary. That is not right. There's something wrong going on. I'm not talking about the world. I'm talking about the church that's let their vocabulary get sloppy. I never thought I would ever have to deal with things like alcohol. I've had more people leave our church because all we do is say total abstinence. Just stay away from it and you won't get drunk. And some say, how much can I drink? Just invite the police to your house. And after you've had what you think you need, then say, test me. And if see if my brain is working right. Go ahead and test me. The Bible said that wine is a mocker. He tells us to straighten up our vocabulary. He tells us to walk the way he should walk, hallelujah, in the fear of God. In the name of Jesus, in our area, in the tri-state where I live, that during the Super Bowl, they brought, we're talking about 3,000 to 4,000 men with the big screen watching the Super Bowl. In the house of the Lord, teenage or college girls dressed up in bikinis with pom-poms, rooting the team where the gospel should be preached, men with coolers full of beer, getting drunk, designated drivers to make sure that everybody knows that we're taking care of the people of God. We don't want them to have an accident because they're going to get drunk. All in the guidelines of church, and you wonder what's going on. And I might be too plain tonight, but when we look at this mess, we say, how is this mess ever gonna have revival? Gabe, can you help me get you a microphone? This is the final word. Oh, bless his name. And I listen, I said a few things. It's unbelievable the mess that this mechanical machine that people call the church has got itself in. I am called non-progressive. I am called old-fashioned, traditionalist. I have been labeled. I've already been labeled. I don't know what to do about it. Enjoy it, maybe. I don't know. Oh, but I got a scripture for you. Brother Gabe, read it.
1: For there is hope.
0: There is hope.
1: Of a tree.
0: Say it again.
1: There is hope of a tree.
0: There is hope for a tree.
1: If it be cut down.
0: If it be cut down.
1: That it will sprout again.
0: That it's going to come back up again.
1: And that the tender branch.
0: The tender branch.
1: Therefore will not cease.
0: Oh, will not cease.
1: Though the root thereof wax old in the earth.
0: He said, I don't care how bad it gets. If it gets so bad, it don't look like nothing but an old dry root. Hallelujah. How come? What's going to happen?
1: And the stock thereof die in the ground.
0: And everything looks like it's dead.
1: Yet through the scent of water.
0: What?
1: Through the scent of water.
0: What?
1: Through the scent of water.
0: Just the smell.
1: Just the scent of water.
0: Just the smell of rain. Read on.
1: It will bud and bring forth boughs like a plant.
0: It's going to happen again because everything that's in the root will show up in the fruit. Hallelujah. When is this going to happen? The Bible said, hallelujah, in Psalms chapter 30, the Word of God says it like this. It said that his anger endureth but a moment. I had to look that up because I made the Lord mad a few times. I said, how long is a moment? And the Hebrew says, a blink of an eye. Boy, was I happy with that one. He said, his anger. Oh, help me preach now. His anger endures.

Hallelujah. In his favor is life. Weeping may endure for a night, but joy. There's hope. I said there's hope. Joy is coming in the morning. I'm going to leave you with this one more scripture. It's in Psalms 9.

forth his handiwork. Day unto day uttereth speech, night unto night showeth knowledge. There is no voice, there is no speech nor language where their voice has not been heard. He makes a tabernacle for the sun. I told you joy is coming in the morning. I said joy is coming in the morning. I said joy, joy, joy, joy, joy, joy. Joy is coming in the morning. He said he makes a tabernacle for the sun. And this is how the Hebrew language describes every sunrise that we see. He said it comes out like a bridegroom out of his chamber. This is what morning looks like. He said it comes out like a bridegroom out of his chamber, all dressed up, got his tux on. This is what when you woke up this morning, the sun came out. I said, weeping may endure for a night, but joy comes in the morning. I said, joy. You got to strut a little more, brother. You're the sun. I said, the sun's coming up in the morning. There's hope for a tree. I believe revival is coming to the Methodist, the Baptist, the Holiness, the Church of God, the Catholic, whosoever shall call the benedictory blessing. He said, when the sun comes up, it's going to be like a bridegroom coming out of his chamber. And when the sun comes up, it's going to be like a strong man running to a race. Hallelujah. Oh, Satan, Satan. I said, Satan, you might as well back up, because the sun is coming up. I said, the sun is coming up. Just like a bridegroom, just like a strong man that runs a race. I want you to high five about two or three people. Say, morning is coming. I smell rain. I smell rain. I smell rain. I smell rain. I smell rain. Let's all stand together. By the way, that woman last Sunday night, after the fourth time running around our church, I believe she was healed. Hallelujah. Hallelujah. Tonight, I don't want you to be lost. I've had dreams of when the end comes. You can go ahead and start playing that. There is a river. I had dreams, mostly when I was younger. I've seen people clawing the brick. The church is gone. The voice of the bride and the bridegroom are heard no more at all in thee. The church is gone. They were begging for one chance. I remember having one dream, coming to the church that I love, that I was saved in, that I preached in, that I've seen the old saints. I remember in a dream coming to the parking lot, and the parking lot from earthquakes had trees and things growing up in it. The building had collapsed. I saw skeletal faces that looked like they had melted.

0: to get in to the house of God. That day is not here. And a lot of the things, and I know I've said probably things I shouldn't have said. Forgive me if I did offensively say things. I just want you to understand, what we see may look like a dried up root. There's hope. There's hope. There's hope. If you're here tonight, you've never given your heart to Christ. You never totally surrendered to Him. Maybe you've been in church, but you've never surrendered your life to Christ. Or you're a backslider. You need to be back in fellowship with the Lord. Or perhaps, maybe, you need restored, renewed, and revived. There's so many here. I want to give you that first chance to come. Come on, I want you to come now. Don't wait till the music. If you need to be renewed, restored, revived, or recovered, or give your heart to the Lord. Because I believe there's going to be hundreds of people that's going to pray this prayer online. There's going to be hundreds in their living room watching their iPhone, their iPad. They're going to join. You know what makes a river? We're in Kentucky. You know what makes a river rise? Rain. With just the scent of rain, these people are coming down here. Come on, church. Let's give God praise while they're coming. I want you to open your mouth and say things like hallelujah. Come on, let's try it. Let's try a praise like thank you, Jesus. Thank you, Jesus. Glory to God. Glory to God. There's some young people need to be up here. You're not where you ought to be with God. I know you want to go to that fellowship tonight, but you need to get yourself in tune with Christ first. Hallelujah. Father, in the name of Jesus, I want everyone to say this prayer, and you watching, I want you to pray this prayer also, because we are not in the tribulation. Those four horses of Revelation have not been loosed. We are in this last opportunity of the grace of God, so that the earth will yield its produce and the harvest would be saved. Say this prayer with me tonight. Dear Lord Jesus,
1: dear Lord Jesus,
0: I confess my need for you.
1: I confess my need for you.
0: Forgive me of my sins,
1: my faults,
0: my weaknesses.
1: I believe
0: that you are the Christ, the Son of the Living God.
1: I believe
0: that you raised from the dead.
1: I believe that you love me.
0: And at this moment,
1: I surrender my life to you.
0: Holy Spirit,
1: give me that sweet assurance.
0: I believe the blood of Jesus
1: has washed me
0: from the top of my head
1: to the sole of my feet.
0: Now Holy Spirit,
1: I need the divine assurance.
0: The blessed assurance. That Jesus is mine.
1: I thank you, Lord,
0: because I know tonight
1: my name is written
0: in the Lamb's Book of Life. I thank you that I am saved. Now I want us all to lift our hands and thank God for that. Hallelujah! Hallelujah! Hallelujah!
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0: Be bold, be strong.
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5: This is Dr. Gabriel Swaggart, and I want you to listen to me very carefully for a moment. 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
2: In the Old Testament, we see God at work, creating the heavens and the earth, and we hear him speaking promises to the patriarchs and uttering warnings through the prophets. 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But the question that puzzles most believers is, what exactly does the Holy Spirit do? How does he work? In this anointed book, evangelist Jimmy Swaggart answers these questions and many more through a powerful teaching that reveals how the Holy Spirit operates in the heart and life of a believer, which is only when their faith is properly placed in Christ and him crucified. To get this book entitled, How the Holy Spirit Works, the number to call is 800-

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1: So many of you remember Brother Dan Burrett. You saw him at Family Worship Center. You saw him on some of our live programming that comes from SBN. 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

0: Hallelujah, hallelujah. Praise the Lord. 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
1: When God speaks, His word always comes to pass. 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

You may be seated. Do you realize that about 30 days ago, when the stock market, they say, reached a plateau of having increased since President Trump's election, $2 trillion. But heaven did not say one word about it. Oh, you didn't hear that. Not an angel said a word. They just kept cleaning their fingernails. Well, glory. But when some poor soul walked down an aisle and said, "Lord, I'm coming home," there was happiness all over the portals of glory.

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Thank you, Jesus. We worship.

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0: Well, praise the name of Jesus. Hallelujah to the Christ. 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
3: This is Gabriel Swagger, and we are reading from the Expositor's Word for every day, June the 4th. In that day there shall be a fountain open to the house of David and to the inhabitants of Jerusalem for sin and for uncleanness. Zechariah chapter 13, verse 1. This fountain of which Zechariah speaks was historically opened at Calvary, but will be consciously opened to repentant Judah in the future day of her repentance. But the fact and function of that fountain only become conscious to the awakened sinner. A true sense of sin and guilt in relationship to God awakens the sense of the need of cleansing. So the shed and cleansing blood of the Lamb of God becomes precious to the convicted conscience. The fear of punishment does not come in here to impair the character and depth of Judah's sorrow and repentance. The ever-living efficacy of Christ's atoning work and its power to cleanse the conscience and the life is justly comparable to a fountain. The sense of the Hebrew text is that this fountain shall be opened and shall remain open. Of all sinners, the Jerusalem sinner may be accounted the greatest. It was Jerusalem that stoned the prophets and that crucified the Messiah. Great sinners, therefore, may hope for pardon and cleansing in this fountain open for the house of David. The entrance of Christ judges sin, unmasks its true character, and arouses a moral consciousness which approves that judgment. Israel must accept Christ and what he did at the cross in order for sin to be judged, the same as any other believing sinner.
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1: 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The first is by Robin Hurd, entitled When I Lay My Isaac Down. Then Brian Haney, I Found the Lily in My Valley. Kim Coleman, This Could Be the Day. And finally, Yahweh, all of the Family Worship Center Resurrection Singers. 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

can we just lift up our hands and worship him all across this place? Lord Jesus, we magnify your name today, Lord. We give you honor and we give you glory. Thank you, Jesus. Come on, can you just speak your praises to him? Can you just tell him that you love him? Can you thank him this morning?

0: 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Give the Lord a hand clap of praise, Family Worship Center.
1: Now a song from the Family Worship Center Resurrection Choir and Singers.

You may be seated for a moment. You know, we just celebrated Thanksgiving. And I know that many of us, if not all of us, have something to be thankful to the Lord for. But the one thing that I know that I am thankful for is that I woke up this morning, I had a roof over my head, I had food on my table, had clothes on my back, and I had my family all there with me. But most importantly, when I woke up this morning, I knew that my sins, I said, I woke up this morning knowing that my sins are gone at last. Gone at last, my sins are gone at last. I had a long streak of that bad time, but my sins are gone at

that bridge, please. Ladies and gentlemen, stand right now all over this auditorium if you can. Just slip up your hands and let's just begin to thank the Lord. His goodness is running after us. Surely goodness and mercy will follow us all the days of our life. One more time, please.

Praise God. His goodness is running after me. You're already standing. Remain standing. We'll take up our tithes and the offerings for Family Worship Center today. And we want to thank all of you for your support for God's work. And for those of you that are watching and listening around the world, for those of you that are watching specifically, you can see the number on the screen. Call that number. You can go online. You can see that on the screen as well. And you can give to the work of God safely, easily, and securely. Father, we come before you in the name of Jesus. We ask for your blessings upon your people. Move upon every person to give to your work and bless them as they give. And we ask it in Jesus' name. Amen. March around this morning, please.

0: 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It's the Message of the Cross, 7 days a week at 7 a.m. Central Time. 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
1: 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They are entitled The Message of the Cross, The New Covenant, Five Offerings of Leviticus, How the Holy Spirit Works, and What I Hate, That Do I. That last book was one of Dad's most popular books. 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I know that you're going to be blessed.
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1: Open your Bibles this morning to the great book of Genesis, the book of beginnings, chapter 17. Reading just one verse this morning, verse number 1. And when Abram was 90 years old and 9, the Lord appeared to Abram and said unto him, I am the Almighty God. Walk before me and be thou perfect. I want to read a portion of that again. He said, I am the Almighty God. Not I was, but I am the Almighty God. Now I want to minister this morning for a few minutes, message entitled Abraham and the Revelation of El Shaddai. Abraham and the Revelation of El Shaddai. Father, we come before you in the name of your Son Jesus. We're so grateful for the presence of the Lord that we feel this morning. We're so grateful this week of Thanksgiving, family.

family coming together. We're so thankful that your hand has been upon us. You watch over us. And Lord, as we come before you this morning, I ask that you would help me to deliver this message. Touch the people, whether by television or those in the sanctuary, to help them to receive the great truth of this word. And we give you all the praise and glory. And everybody said amen and amen. Abraham has to be one of the most interesting men found in the entirety of the scripture. When you go to the book of Matthew, and you open up and you begin to read the very first verse of chapter 1. It says that this is the book of the generation of Jesus Christ, the son of David, the son of Abraham. And then Paul, writing in the great book of Romans chapter 4, he tells us that Abraham is called the father of us all. He is the father of the faith. Look at it, the Judaism traces its roots back to Abraham. Christianity traces its roots back to Abraham. And then James, writing in James chapter 2, verse 23, would make a remarkable statement. He spoke of Abraham, and he said that he was a friend of God. Can you imagine that? Can you imagine your name in Scripture, and it says that you were a friend of God? Not long ago, I was walking somewhere and somebody was playing some country music, and I don't remember who the singer is. It was lousy anyway. But they were singing that old song, and I heard the words, "I got friends in low places." Well, if you're a child of God, we can say this morning that we have a friend in high places. Somebody needs to shout. And this is the beautiful thing. Because of grace, every one of us that are in the kingdom of God, we can say too that we are a friend of God. Oh, how do you like that? Somebody starts running you down, or they start telling you all the friends they've got. You can just tell them, "Listen, I've got a friend that is the creator of the world. I've got a friend who is the King of Kings and the Lord of Lords." Hallelujah. A friend of God. What a statement. It was through Abraham that the great doctrine of justification was given to us. Genesis 15 tells us that of Abraham, that he believed in the Lord, and the Lord counted it unto him for righteousness. That is the doctrine of justification. Somehow, God revealed to him the great plan of salvation. And now we who are alive in Christ, we are the living epistles of that great doctrine of justification. You know, it's sad that too many in the church don't understand this great doctrine. But boy, this great doctrine is the foundation of our salvation. Because justification first says, the moment the believing sinner calls upon the Lord Jesus Christ, confessing his sin and accepting him as Lord and Savior, justification declares us not guilty. No matter what we've done, no matter all the sins that we've committed, no matter all the failures of our life, our faith in Christ declares us not guilty. And if it ended there, that's enough to shout on. But it doesn't, because justification not only declares us not guilty, it declares us innocent of every charge. Somebody says, "Well, that's the same thing. There's no difference." Oh, no, there's a great difference. You can be found not guilty in a court of law, but it doesn't mean you're innocent. It just means there's not enough evidence to convict you. But in Christ, the moment you accept Jesus Christ, you are declared not guilty and declared innocent of every single charge that the enemy can bring against you. Somebody needs to shout. But it doesn't stop there. Justification declares us

not guilty. It declares us innocent. This is the best one. Justification declares every single born-again believer, it declares us perfect, as though we have never sinned a day in our life. How can that be? I know that I'm imperfect because it's not based on our works or our merit, but it's based on our faith in the Lord Jesus Christ, who died on Calvary as the perfect sacrifice. Hallelujah. You're perfect this morning. And that perfection will be realized when we receive our glorified body. Can you imagine that? No sickness, no disease, no infirmity, no false teeth, no hearing aids, no canes. Hallelujah. Hallelujah. Dad likes to say it, that he believes that every one of us, when we receive our glorified body, that we'll be 33 and a half years old, because the Bible declares that we shall be like him. And he was 33 and a half when he died on Calvary. Can you remember when you were 33? Man, when I was 33, I was running 7 miles a day. I can't even dream 7 miles. I have to make that confession. I was once a runner, 35 years. Then I became a jogger. And now, only by the grace of God, I'm a walker. But I'm out there walking. While some of you are still in the bed sleeping, I'm up. And I'm walking. Oh, hallelujah. But in my mind, I may be walking, but in my mind, I'm faster than Carl Lewis. In my mind, the wind is blowing and whipping the hair. But one day, hallelujah, one day, all of the ailments of life, all of the problems of life, all of the imperfections and the problems that the aging process brings will be laid aside, and we will stand perfect and complete in our glorified. Somebody needs to praise the Lord this morning. He not only gave to Abraham the great doctrine of justification, but he made a covenant with Abraham. It's called the Abrahamic covenant. In that covenant, he promised this man, first of all, a land. That's the reason why we stand so boldly and so strongly on the fact that Gaza does not belong to the Palestinians, but it belongs to Israel. Not only that, when we look at the map of Israel today, we need to understand that that's not the boundaries of Israel. What God gave to Abraham in the beginning is a landmass 2 to 3 times larger than that. A great land, a land flowing with milk and honey. And then not only did he promise him a land, and he delivered, but he promised that from his loins would become a great people, a great nation. And the nation of Israel would come from the loins of Abraham. And that's another reason why we stand so strongly and so boldly in defense of Israel. We do not side with any nation or any politician or any person that stands against Israel, because Israel is still God's land. They are God's people. They are in rebellion right now. They are backslidden. But one day, they're coming back to him, and the Lord is going to bring his kingdom down from heaven to Jerusalem. You know, and now today, the world looks to Washington, D.C. as the world's capital, but the day is coming when the eyes of the world will look to Jerusalem, D.C., David's capital, and that will be the nation, that will be the town, that will be the city, that will be the dwelling place of God.
But he promised all of that to Abraham. And then in constant that covenant, coming forth from his loins, a mighty people would come, Jesus Christ, the Messiah. But it's very interesting to note that Abraham was not born in a home that worshiped Jehovah. He was born and raised in a place called Ur of the Chaldees, which is in modern-day Iraq. His family and he was an idol worshiper. Tradition says they made a living carving little figurines of the multiple idol gods that they worshiped in that day. But somehow, in that darkness, somehow in that bondage of pagan worship. And let me just make this statement. If you're not worshiping Jesus Christ, you're in paganism. Are you here this morning? If you're not worshiping Jesus Christ, you are following a pagan religion. But in that darkness, in that bondage of idol worship, somehow God penetrated that darkness and revealed himself to Abraham. Somebody needs to praise the Lord, because we were all at one point in our life, we were all bound in paganism. We were all walking down a wrong path, but somehow, some way, the light of the gospel of Jesus Christ penetrated that darkness and brought us into the kingdom. A few months ago, I was preaching in this big metropolis, large town called Lemon, South Dakota. Lemon, South Dakota has less than 2,000 people. It's right on the border of North Dakota. And I'm not going to tell you how I wound up there. We had a great meeting. But anyway, couple of months go past, and the pastor, Church of God Church, called me and said, I got to share a testimony that I just heard. I said, okay. He said, I was in the church, and I heard the door open in the lobby, and I walked out, and there were three men that had walked in. He said, I didn't know them. They were not from Lemon, because a town that small, you know everybody. And he said, can I help you? And they said, yes. They said, we're just passing through. And he said, you know, we go out on Saturdays. They lived in North Dakota. And they said, on Saturdays, we just go out in the surrounding area, and we just go to a church. And if there are pastors there, we just want to come in and pray with you and just tell you we're standing with you. We want to see God move. And so they had a little time of prayer. And so the pastor, Rand Bentley, he said, he turned to the gentleman that was in charge. He said, well, how did you get saved? He said, well, about 25 years ago, I was a guest of the state of North Dakota penal system. I was in jail. He said, I had been strung out on drugs, alcohol. He said, I was just a bad person. And he said, I was in jail, and he said, you know, they put a television out so that everyone on the cell block, that we had a little bit of a view, and we could see the television. But he said, the guards, he said, they to make us mad, they wouldn't show us football or baseball or basketball. They would put on Jimmy Swaggart. And he said, we couldn't stand that guy. And he said, I'm sitting in my cell one day, and he said, they came in and turned. He said, I think they had a VCR or something. And then it was, of course, Brother Swaggart again. And he said, Brother Swaggart was preaching. And all of a sudden, he stopped. And he said, listen to me. You may be in a prison cell, but I want you to know, right where you are, Jesus Christ will visit you.
right there in that prison cell. He said, chill bumps broke out all over me. He said, I sat there on the edge of my cot and I listened to the entirety of that message. And he said, when Brother Swaggart gave the altar call in that prison cell, on that cell block, in front of people walking by, I knelt down beside my bed. I prayed the sinner's prayer. And he said, in a blink of an eye, I knew that I knew that I knew that I was born again. I was saved. My whole life changed. I got out of jail quicker than they said I would. I got baptized in the Holy Spirit. And he said, for 25 years, I've been serving the Lord. I've been worshiping the Lord. I've been giving honor and glory to the Lord. I've been ministering to pastors and ministering to prisons in North Dakota and South Dakota. That's what Jesus Christ can do. Hallelujah. So it doesn't matter. Don't ever look at somebody, no matter how deep in sin they are. I don't care if they've got $1,000 a day heroin addict. I don't care if they've got $1,000 a day cocaine habit. I don't care if they're bound by alcohol. I don't care if they're bound by homosexuality or lesbianism. There is no sin. There is no bondage that the light of the gospel of Jesus Christ cannot penetrate. And there is no sinner that the Lord Jesus cannot save and set free. Don't give up on your wayward family members. Don't give up. They may be an alcoholic right now, but let me tell you, God is still on the throne. He's still moving. He's still working. He's still saving. He's still delivering. Hallelujah. Hallelujah. Don't ever call anybody impossible. Don't ever say it's impossible. We don't serve just a God. We serve Almighty God, the one who has the power to break the yoke and the curse of sin. Hallelujah! I can feel that. Don't give up. Don't give up. Don't stop praying for them. Hallelujah! Oh. I was preaching, this just popped into my head. That's dangerous, because there's a lot of weird stuff up there. I was preaching in upstate New York. This was several years ago. And a lady, I was in the pastor's office. And all of a sudden there was a knock on the door and he said, come in, and door opened. This lady stuck her head in. And she had been a former member. They had moved out of state. She was back visiting family, and she just stepped in to say hello to the pastor. And he stood up and said, I want you to meet Brother Donnie Swaggart. And I stood up and went over to shake her hand. And when he introduced me, tears came to her eyes. She said, I had no idea you were going to be here, but I got something to tell you. She said, my husband was as hard. He had just passed away just a few weeks before. My husband was hard. He would not go to church. He would not allow me to speak anything of the Lord. He didn't want to hear it. Now, he didn't stop me from going to church. He never stopped the kids from going to church. But he made it very clear, I don't want anything to do with that. Now, this was back in the early, about 90 or 91. Well, a few months before, about 7 or 8 months before, we had held a crusade in Spartanburg, South Carolina. Saturday night, the place was packed. The music started. They were going through all the specials, and they got down to, and I think it was Thomas Sloan and Sheila, and they started singing, put your hand in the hand of the man who stilled the water. Put your hand in the hand of the man who calmed the sea. Take a look around, and you will look at others differently if you just put your hand. Well, that's the gospel right there. Put your hand in the hand of the man.
And I mean, the Lord started moving. They went through it one time. They ended it, tried to end. Dad said, his favorite saying, one more time,

They came out and they started singing. People were shouting and worshiping. They finished. Third time, come on out one more time. This went on and on and on and on. They sung that song nearly 1 hour. I can remember it like it was yesterday. People were up and down the aisles. People were running back and forth. People were walking around worshiping the Lord. And Dad wasn't able to preach that night. He just gave an altar call. Well, we got back. We said, man, that's a good service. So we made a VHS tape out of it. I know we got young people. Sam, I know you don't know what a VHS tape. Abby, I know you don't know what that is. It's from the prehistoric days. And we titled it Saturday Night in Spartanburg. And so she said, I was a faithful viewer of the telecast. She said, I would, even though my husband wanted nothing to do with the Lord, she said, every Sunday morning he had a custom. He would get up, walk outside, get the newspaper, come back in, sit down in his TV room, and then he would go and get a beer. And he would sit there, drink his beer, read the paper until sports would come on. And that's how I would leave him every Sunday morning, sitting in his chair, laid back with the newspaper in one hand and a beer in the other. And she said, you know, even though he didn't want anything to do with the Lord, I always watched Brother Swaggart in another room, and I would turn the volume up as loud as I could turn it up. And she said, I ordered that tape. Came in on a Friday. And she said, I didn't have anything to do that night, so she said, I went into the room that I watched television in, put that VHS tape in, and started watching. And they started singing, Put Your Hand in the Hand of the Man. And she said, I watched it, and she said, I started it back over and watched it again. All of a sudden, she said, after about an hour and a half, my husband was walking by, and he stopped and said, don't they know any other songs? They've been singing the same song for over an hour. Are they trying to learn it? See, that's what's different about us Pentecostals. When the Spirit starts moving, we don't want to go anywhere else. Come on now, shout with me. When the Spirit starts moving, when the presence of the Lord starts moving, why do you want to go anywhere else? Why do you want to move on any further? Because in His presence, there is life. In His presence, there is healing. In His presence, there is deliverance. In His presence, there is joy. In His presence, there is peace. In His presence, there is life. Hallelujah. She said, I didn't know what to tell him. I think she said, well, they just liked the song. Got up Sunday.

She said, when I walked in after church, the first thing I heard was not football, but I heard, put your hand in the hand of the man. And she said, I was looking at I didn't watch it this morning. She started walking down the hall and she walked past the TV room and he was sitting there listening to it, watching it. She said, I didn't say a word. I just walked in, got undressed. She said, it ended. Then all of a sudden I heard the rewind button. Click, and it started again. She said, I thought, well, okay. It went through all the way again. Now, understand, over an hour, one song. And she said, I heard it go all the way through. It ended, and I heard, shh, click, and it started again the third time. Then the fourth time. I'm not kidding you. And I'll understand something when I tell you these stories. I'm not speaking evangelistically, which is a nice word for lying. I'm telling you just like she told me. She said it was now about 6:30, 7 o'clock at night. My husband had been sitting there from the time that I walked in around noon, watching and then rewinding, watching, rewinding, watching, rewinding, watching, rewinding. And then she said it came to the end and it stopped and I didn't hear anything. And I walked over and I looked around and my husband, who wanted nothing to do with God, was on his knees. And I heard him say, God, I don't understand. I never believed in you. I never believed you were real. I never believed that Jesus Christ ever lived. But there is something that I feel. There's something on that tape that those people have that I don't have. I want what they want. And she said the power of God came into that room. My husband got saved the next Sunday. He was up before me telling me, we got to get dressed and go to church. We got to get dressed and go to church. A few weeks later, watching the telecast, he got baptized in the Holy Spirit. She said that was about 5 years. She said just a couple months ago, my husband passed away suddenly. But she said, I know where he is. Hallelujah. I know that's the presence of God. Don't give up. Now, by the time we get to my text, Abraham is 99 years old. It had been 24 years since the Lord had first spoken to him and gave he and Sarah the promise of a child. 24 years. There was a lot of problems between the giving of the promise and the fulfillment of that promise. Abraham failed the Lord miserably in going down into Egypt, where his wife Sarah was taken into the concubine of the Pharaoh. It was the devil's attempt to pollute the bloodline and stop the coming of the Messiah. And God had to perform a miracle to bring them out. And then, as time went on, he looked at the deadness of his body and the deadness of Sarah's womb. And he knew he had a promise. But in his mind, he could not fathom how I'm dead. My body is dead. The womb of Sarah, it's dead. We're old. And in that moment, he succumbed to the words of Sarah. And you know the story. He took Hagar. She brought forth Ishmael.

And that wasn't God's plan. You know, we in the church, God speaks and tells us something, but too many times we make the mistake of thinking we have to help the Lord out. But you cannot help the fulfillment of God's promise. You can only believe it and believe for it. He brought forth Ishmael. He loved Ishmael. Of course, we love the things of the flesh. But the word of the Lord came, cast out the bondwoman and her son. And of course, it was through Ishmael that all of the Muslim of the nations would come forth. He cast out the bondwoman, but he was broken. But during this time, all of this 24 years, there had been two specific instances in his life where God revealed a different side of himself. The first came through Melchizedek. And through Melchizedek, God revealed himself to Abraham as El Elyon, which means the Most High God. And through the ordeal with Hagar, God revealed himself to Abraham as El Rohi, the God who sees me. And I want to deal with that just for a moment. Just think of it, the Most High God. Through Melchizedek, he was telling Abraham, listen to me, I am the creator of heaven and earth. I am the creator of the stars. I put the planets in place. I am the one that brought forth life. I created man. I created the animal kingdom. Don't be fooled by all of these pagan gods of the pagan nations around you. They are nothing. They are lies. I am El Elyon. I am the Most High God. Church, our God is not like any other false god. We serve the Most High God. Hallelujah. Then El Rohi, the God who sees me. One of the greatest battles that believers fight, they succumb to the lie of Satan, who says that God doesn't care about you. He's got two more important things to worry about than you. You're just insignificant in the kingdom of God. But when he gave him that revelation of El Rohi, he was saying, I am the God that sees you. Listen, church, he knows you. We sing a song here. He knows my name. He knows your name. He sees you. He sees the hurt. He sees the brokenness. Every tear that you cry, he sees it. Every hurt that you experience, he sees it. Nothing escapes the eyes of the Lord. He sees us. And aren't you glad? He sees you. And he hears you. That's why he said, call unto me, and I will answer you. And now we come to the third revelation. Third revelation that Abraham would have of God. And it's interesting to note, before I go into that, if you will notice the gaps in time that Abraham walked through without any revelation of God. And somebody might ask the question, why? It's simply because of this. When God speaks to us, he doesn't tell us when, where, and how. He may just tell us what he's going to do. But he wants us to believe him. He wants us to. It's not up to us to try to figure out the where, the when, the where, the how. It's up to us to believe him and to trust in him. And now at 99 years of age, God reveals himself to Abraham once again as El Shaddai, which means Almighty God. We don't just serve the Most High God.
We don't just serve the God who sees us, but we serve the Almighty God. Somebody needs to shout this morning. Oh, hallelujah. When I was studying this, Johann Kiel, who was a very conservative German Bible scholar that lived in the 1800s, writing on this, he said, when God revealed himself as El Shaddai, the Almighty One, he was telling Abraham that he possesses the power to realize his promises. Even when the order of nature presented no prospect of their fulfillment, and the power of nature were insufficient to secure it, God told Abraham, I am El Shaddai. I am the Almighty God. It doesn't matter if your body may be dead. It doesn't matter if Sarah's womb is closed. I have given a promise that I will bring forth a miracle child, and circumstances cannot stop me. I am El Shaddai. I am the Almighty God. George Williams, the Irish scholar, he said, 13 years of silence on the part of God following in the matter of Ishmael. But man's foolish planning cannot undo God's eternal counsels. The time is fulfilled, and the child of promise must be born. But faith must be energized if Isaac is to come forth. And accordingly, there is a new and abrupt revelation made of Jehovah to Abraham's soul, the revelation of El Shaddai. He said, this is the first occurrence of this great divine title. It assured Abraham that what God has promised, he was mighty to perform it. What God had promised, he was mighty. What God had promised, he was mighty to perform it. What God had promised, somebody needs to shout, hallelujah. I don't care what the devil is telling you. Almighty God is able. Almighty God is able to save. He's able to heal. He's able to deliver. He's able to baptize. He's able to put food on your table and clothes on your back. Now, what we see in this, all of this time going by, and only God revealing himself little by little, it is what we call in theology progressive revelation. What do you mean by that? I mean this. God very seldom ever tells you everything concerning his plan. Very little. He gives you enough, and then he expects you to believe. You know, the other day, well, it was during rehearsal when we were, that Saturday, we had rehearsal here for Karen Peck for the concert. And I drove over about halfway through to the rehearsal, and then when it was through, they wanted to see the buildings and the property. We gave them a tour. They were asking all kinds of questions. I didn't say anything to them. But I remember as we walked out of the TV building, we were talking and they were talking among themselves about what they had seen. And I just stood for a moment and I looked around. Maybe this will help explain progressive revelation. Everything you see here on this property, this church, that TV studio, the main administration buildings, the academy, all of the warehouses, the college,

All of this came about little by little. God never told Dad and gave him a clear-cut revelation of all that he would do. It was a little bit at a time. At 8 years of age, when God saved him, a little after that praying, God revealed to him that he was going to call him to preach. He even told him, "You will preach to the nations." That's all. As he became a teenager, Satan made a play. He and Jerry Lee were playing talent shows all over Northeast Louisiana. They would play piano, and they would play actually together, both sitting side by side, crossing hands when they played. They won every talent show they were in until they won so many, the promoter said, "You can't do it anymore. We won't let you, but we want you to come play to bring a crowd, but you can't compete for the prize because nobody else ever won." And then Dad gets married, and he goes into full-time evangelistic work. We're traveling across the nation, preaching revivals. You know, we call today in the church world, if you have three nights of service, "Oh, it was a revival." Nah, not really. But God began to move, and we would be at one church 4 weeks, 6 weeks, 8 weeks. The longest was 9 weeks. In that formative age growing up, we averaged almost 300 days a year in church. I've been in more church than all of you and all of you watching combined. I've been in little churches, big churches, good churches, bad churches. I mean, look, can I tell you a story on Mother? This just popped into my head. Oh, she's giving me the stink eye. We were holding a revival in this church, and they had this lady that would sit on the second row, same seat every service. And when after they would introduce Dad, he would come up, he would greet the people. He played an accordion then. And he would put that accordion on, and he would come up, and he would lead. My Dad is one of the greatest worship leaders. And he would play that accordion and sing songs and lead them into worship. And then he would go to the piano. Just him and the piano, no band then. And he'd start playing, and too many weird people go to church. The moment he would sit down at the piano and start playing, she would go. Well, how would you like being playing the piano, trying to sing, and there's a woman in your line of sight? That's not very cool. And he was complaining about it night after night. "That woman's driving me crazy." And finally, Mother said, "I'll handle that." Here's Francis. 2 6 guns walking into Dodge City. "I'm here to clean out this town." You don't mess with Francis. And you know, I they would make me sit, you know, going to church. I was a good kid, you know, most of the time. But you know, I would. It's just like agony when you're sitting in church and you're cutting up and Dad's up there preaching. I mean, he's just going, "And God said," and I remember one time, "And God said, Donnie, go sit by your mother." I walked down that aisle, all I could think about was that old song, "The Last Mile of the Way," because I am dead.

Eat. We were holding a revival in Adrian. Oh, I don't tell them these stories. We were holding a revival in Adrian, Michigan. I was like 12 or 13 years old. I'm sitting. And you know, they always blame problems on PKs, preacher's kid. It's the preacher's kid. But that's a lie. It's those DKs, deacon's kids. Those deacon kids are the worst kids. They're the bad influence. And we're sitting in church Sunday morning, and I wasn't saying, God hears me, I was not saying a word. This bozo sitting next to me. And what he was doing, he was saying, why don't you come home with me after church? I'm like, I don't want to go home with you. No, I don't want to. Yeah, come on, come on. And he just kept going on. And I leaned over, I said, I can't. And when I looked up, all Dad saw was me answering. And Dad's sitting on the platform, his legs across, just like he is now, and he goes, this is exactly what I did. I said, can I go home with you today? Serious. I went home with that dude. I was scared to death. We were staying in the back, we were staying in the basement of the church. See, they didn't know how to treat evangelists back then. We're staying in the basement. I'm sleeping on a rollaway bed in another room. And man, I go to that dude's house and we play all day. We come back to church that night and I'm thinking, wow. He's got so much on his mind. He's got another service tonight. I'm home free. We go through service, nothing like, oh, thank you, Jesus. Thank you, Jesus. We get in bed, the lights are off, and all of a sudden I heard in the next room, you thought I forgot, huh? I didn't sleep a wink. And he didn't do anything. Kept me up all night. But anyway, mother said, I'll take care of that. And she walked up that night. She came to church. We all, we

But back then, we didn't see this. We didn't know this. God had not spoken. And then Dad, he became the most well-known camp meeting speaker for the Assemblies of God, every sort of preaching all the camps. And then in 1969, God began to deal with Dad to go on radio. The first foray into media. He started the camp meeting, our 15-minute Monday through Friday daily radio program. There was no other Pentecostals anywhere that had a daily 15-minute radio broadcast. The Assemblies of God had C.M. Ward with Revival Time, but that was a weekly program. It began to grow. People began to respond. The crowds started getting bigger in the churches. And then another revelation. God began to speak, go on television. In 1971, he started television. And all you could see is right, what is right. And see, we see only what's right in front of us. But God is the originator of the revelation. He sees the ultimate conclusion. And God began to deal. We started 30-minute telecast. It was rough going in the beginning. Rough. And then God began to move, began to bless, and then it began to go. And then God, the next revelation, the Lord began to deal with Dad. Take the telecast from 30 minutes to an hour. It was unheard of. No one bought time for an hour. Matter of fact, when he announced what he was doing, the two preachers that were on television that wrote letters, don't do this, you can't pay for it. Well, of course we can't. But he can. And then the Lord began to deal with that. Just progressive revelation. And then the Lord began to deal with him about taking the Crusades and recording them for television. Didn't know how to do it, but we obeyed and God began to put everything together. Then the next revelation came. Take that telecast and start translating it and start putting it on television overseas. Spanish, Portuguese, all different, Italian. Matter of fact, the last time I preached in Italy, I met an aged Assembly of God pastor. As he came up with tears in his eyes, said, I don't know if you remember me, but all the years y'all were on television in Italy, I was the Italian voice. It was a pleasure to meet him. And God began to expand and then step out of the churches, go into auditorium. I mean, there are things, but it was all progressive. We never saw it. We didn't know. We made no plans. People would ask, what's your five-year plan? We don't even have a 24-hour plan. It's whatever God says. And then the next revelation, start holding crusades overseas. You can see the pictures along the wall out there, some of those great outdoor crusades. It would take, we had to be totally self-contained. We would fill up, when we did these international crusades, we would fill up two cargo 747s. We would bring everything, piano, instruments, television, lighting, cameras, everything. The only thing we didn't bring was a stage. God began to move. Then years would go by, and then 15 years ago, this coming April, 15 years ago, at the age of 75, Dad walked in, called a staff meeting, and said, God has told me to start a network. 24 hours a day. Somebody needs to worship. Hallelujah.

0: Think about this. 75 years of age. And God says, start a network from scratch. But don't use the normal business model, which is to sell time to all these other preachers. And there's nothing wrong with that. That's okay. That's nothing wrong with that. But you originate all 24 hours from right here. Don't look to any other preacher. Don't look to a denomination. Don't look over here, but look unto me, Jesus Christ, the author and the finisher of your faith. We didn't see this. Growing up, there's no way that we could have seen this, but it was progressive revelation. Oh, I gotta hurry. I didn't mean to tell all of this. Just let me come to the conclusion right now. Oh, when God revealed himself to Abraham as El Shaddai, oh, hallelujah. He was telling him, he's telling us today, oh, I am El Shaddai. I can bring your body to life. I can bring life to Sarah's womb. Almighty God was saying, I can open the Red Sea. I can send manna to feed my children in the wilderness. Almighty God said, I can bring forth water from a rock. Almighty God said, I can push down Jericho walls. I can feed a prophet with ravens. That's what Almighty God said. Almighty God said, I can shut up the heavens and I can open up the heavens. I can multiply the widow's oil. I can raise the widow's son from the dead. Somebody needs to shout. Somebody needs to praise the Lord. I can cure Naaman of leprosy. Oh, hallelujah. I can bring forth dry, dead bones and make them live again because I am Almighty God. He's saying, I can calm your storm. I can walk on the water of the storm of your life. I can heal the sick. I can raise the dead. I can put food on your table. I can put clothes on your back because I'm not just God. I am Almighty God. Stand to your feet this morning. Hallelujah. Hallelujah. I want you to get out of your seats this morning. I want you to come down. We didn't pray for you this morning. We're going to do it right now. Come on down. Fill this front. Whatever your need is, whatever the circumstance of your life, he's Almighty God. He's not just mighty. He's Almighty. Come on. Almighty God wants to work in your life this morning. He wants to deal with that need. He wants to mend that broken heart. Whatever it is, whatever.
1: I need you more.
0: Come on.

playing softly. Listen, look at me. This is what I believe the Lord has spoken to my heart. You don't need me to lay hands on you. You don't need any of our godly ministers to lay hands on you. We can't do it. We've never healed anyone. We've never multiplied the widow's oil. We've never been able to command the ravens to bring food to a prophet. But Almighty God can. I want you to lift your hands right now. You're not looking to Family Worship Center. You're looking to Jesus Christ. You're not looking to SBN. You're looking to Jesus Christ. Almighty God is the only one that can meet that need. Heavenly Father, in the name of Jesus Christ of Nazareth, those that have gathered here this morning, that are standing around here, and those right now watching by Sun Life Broadcasting Network, Lord, whatever the need of their lives, spiritual, physical, financial, domestic, emotional, whatever it is, loved ones, friends that they're coming to stand in the gap for, whatever it may be, your word tells us that you know what we have need of before we can even ask. And Lord, right now, we enter into the throne room of grace in the time of our need. And right

of Jesus by television, Lord. I'm asking you to go through the airwaves. Whatever city, whatever town, whatever state, whatever country that they are watching right now. Whatever the need, the circumstance of their life. We're asking that Almighty God in His awesome power would begin to work to do that which is needed in the hearts and lives of everyone. Hallelujah. Give the Lord a hand clap of praise this morning. Let me leave one word with you. From this day forward, whenever you hear that negative voice of Satan telling you he's going to do this or that, or you can't have this or that, don't you have a conversation with him. You just tell him, Almighty God has got it. Almighty God has got it. Come on, one more time, give the Lord a hand clap of praise. Dr. David Watts will be

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2: 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But until you get what I'm talking about, you are wasting God's time and your people's time until you have a revelation of glory in your soul.
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2: This is Dr. Gabriel Swaggart, and we've got something that I believe you need. 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
3: Welcome to Insight, ladies and gentlemen. I'm Josh Rosenstern with my father, John Rosenstern, and we're just so glad that you've joined us and tuned in to the program as always. And as we begin the program today, we just want to echo and remind you, I guess it's becoming a daily reminder, but you know what I think it's important to do, and that is to ask you and to remind you to keep praying and seeking God. Keep praying and seeking God. Pray for what? Everything. All things. And as that little song, that little chorus says, I've found the answer. I've learned to pray. And so in that regards, things in your personal life, in your family, with your work, but also regarding the things of God, the work of God, and for our nation and for the world. The Lord is able to move. He is able to do all things. And we ask that He does all things according to His will, and by His power and by His might. And, you know, really at the top of the list regarding our prayers should be the I'll use the terminology, the great harvest of souls. There's nothing that's more important than men and women, boys and girls all over this world hearing the gospel of the Lord Jesus Christ and giving their hearts and their lives to Christ. That's the answer for everyone, and that means individually and corporately. Jesus Christ is the answer. And thank God we have the answer, yes, and we're giving the answer. And every answer that we need to every question is found in the Word of God. Now, that's a big statement.
4: Yes, it is.
3: But it's true, because in the Word of God, He, the Lord, has given us all things, not some things, all things pertaining to life and godliness. So there's your answer. If you were asking for it, you got it. All right. Dad, I guess we'll just keep, as our seems to be our custom now, just briefly discussing things with Iran. And the president has made some remarks. I don't know what else the man can say at this point, to be perfectly honest with you. You know, and he said a deal with Iran could be worked out by this weekend, or it could not. I don't know. We'll see. So the surprise is coming, you know, ladies and gentlemen, just hold on. But I don't know what else the man really can say at this point, because he either has to move aggressively or keep down this road that he's on. But the reason I'm bringing it up is a couple of things. Iran is used as a sticking point, what Israel has done in Lebanon with Hezbollah. But Lebanon and Israel just, I guess, affirmed that they are not really at war with each other, that it really is Hezbollah that's the issue.
4: Yeah.
3: And they made that very clear. Kind of smirk at that, because Lebanon has done nothing, as you said this week already. They've really not done anything. Can they do anything? I don't think so. To eradicate or to deal with Hezbollah. So that has its own weight and measure. We could discuss it another time. But the reason that I want to bring all this up is because of an action that was taken by the House of Representatives. I think that's where you were hoping I'd go.
4: Well, that's serious.
3: So the House of Representatives, ladies and gentlemen, they voted, all Democrats voted for, and then I think it was
4: four
3: Republicans that joined all of the Democrats to give the majority that pushed it over. And now this is you have to understand, there's already a law in place. It was from 1973, the War Powers Resolution Act, War Powers Act. And this War Powers Act, it gives the president, really the presidents since then, have had a lot of authority, autonomy, wiggle room to do things regarding exactly what's happening right now in Iran, for example. And all the presidents pretty much have used some element of this act since that time that I can think of. But what this, which the House just did, and it'll go on to the Senate now. And if the Senate picks it up, it'll be something, it's referred to something as a concurrent resolution. The concurrent resolution basically means this. Mr. President, this is how we, the House of Representatives, and if the Senate joins on, it becomes now we, the Congress of the United States.
4: And this was a Senate-led bill initially, though, so.
3: Yeah, well, I think it has to go back to the Senate
4: now. It will
3: now.
4: Go back, but I'm just saying that's where it began.
3: That's why it's
4: so
3: concurrent.
4: That's why it's,
3: it it's can, that's exactly right. But if the final draft, the Senate agrees to it, the president's not going to sign anything. It won't become law, so understand that. But it is really them symbolically, if nothing else, stating, this is where we stand. This is how we, the Congress of the United States, our opinion, our stance on what is happening right now. And, of course, it would seek to ultimately limit or end what the president is doing. A last quick thing I want to say, and then I want to get your thoughts on this. What the War Powers Act and Resolution of 73 puts forth is the 60 plus 30 rule, I guess you would say, that once the president makes a military, some argue warlike action, he's got 60 days, and then there's an additional 30 days that he can draw down troops and make some changes. But really, at the end of that period of time, Congress, by that time, needs to have authorized and declared, either declared war, which is what the Constitution gives Congress the power to declare war. And this is an ongoing skirmish and battle that for 250 years now, or whatever, that Congress has tried to figure out, or that the powers that be try to figure out is balance of power between president and Congress. But after that 60 and 30, so 90-day period, Congress has to authorize what the president has done to keep things moving and going. Now, if you go back from February till now, we're looking at, as I said earlier this week, some deadlines, so to speak.
4: Sure.
3: So this is Congress taking action. Some of the Republicans, some argue defecting to the Democrat side. Largely symbolic, probably will not become any type of law or policy, but it is a midterm year, so it's something to look at because everyone's getting on the record, so to speak. So with all that being said, what are your thoughts on this?
4: This was a political move, obviously. They're trying to create a posture that, quote, the House is representing the American people, and this is the will of the American people because they now have a majority that voted 215 to 208 with the four Republicans, of course, voting along with the Democrats. This, of course, is more going to affect the midterms because now it appears that President Trump is unwilling to resolve some of the problems that he created by going into war with Iran. The inflation issue was affected directly, they claim, by the Iranian war, and therefore, if Trump doesn't stop this, he is to blame for the economy. And that's where they want to take this, is they want to blame the economy and the people's dissatisfaction with his work with the economy.
3: Well, the economic,
4: we're going to go there,
3: numbers aren't really reflecting that.
4: No.
3: But everyday Main Street is.
4: But the narrative is.
3: Well, sure.
4: And the only thing they're using is gas prices.
3: Well, yeah, and that hits everyone.
4: Just as I brought up a couple days ago with regard to health care. People are ignoring that. But the $2,200 average monthly price for Obamacare is not paid by the individuals that get Obamacare. It's paid by the taxpayers.
3: That's true.
4: So
3: subsidies,
4: insurance companies, the hospitals, and doctors have overcharged significantly because just like colleges, when there's subsidization for tuition, they raise tuitions. When there's subsidization for health care, they raise the cost of health care.
3: That's right.
4: And this is what we've been suffering. Now, there are some efforts the president's been doing with pharmaceutical companies trying to bring pharmaceutical prices down. Those two are kind of separate issues, but they still coalesce with this.
3: Both need to be addressed.
4: But the areas that we see enormous inflation, even worse than oil, are not being addressed because it doesn't directly affect the thought process of an American waking up saying, well, I have health care coverage, not necessarily health care.
3: Health insurance versus actual health care.
4: Health care, right.
3: Yeah.
4: And they don't realize that the subsidization coming from the government comes from American taxpayers, which nearly 50% of American workers do not pay federal income tax. The top 10% pay close to, 70-80% of the taxes now?
3: That's right.
4: It's a huge number. Those statistics aren't right. It's pretty close. Here's the point.
3: I think you are right about that.
4: This is political. I said it's close. If it's not, I don't have the exact numbers in front of me. But this is a political posture. They want to make Trump look like a demon. They want to demonize his policies, his schedule. Yet the average gas price, I had someone write me the other day saying gas prices are now higher for them than they were under the Biden administration. In that area where they live, it's probably true. But the national average is we're still less than what it was under the Biden administration at its peak. Inflation is significantly less. Core inflation is not moving up, as we had said. Jobs are not being greatly affected in a super negative way right now. We are seeing some transitioning taking place. We expect that. But the job numbers don't look like the bottom's falling out. We still have strong employment when you look at the overall metrics of jobs. And I think there's another job report that came out this morning as well and yesterday.
3: Yeah, not too much change in anything at this point.
4: Yeah, it's kind of going along.
3: Right.
4: It's pretty status quo.
3: As we were saying, when the narrative versus the numbers now, those numbers are backwards looking. Narratives are always forward looking,
4: right?
3: Because they're trying to set the stage. They're trying to, how can I say this? When you talk about a narrative, ladies and gentlemen, it's a story that it matters now, but really what they're doing is they're planting the seeds for future thought to grow. And this is, it's very strategic. This is not conspiracy. This is strategy. This is strategy.
4: Both parties do.
3: They know what they're doing.
4: Both parties do.
3: Yeah, although one party executes this a little bit better than the other.
4: Well, because the lie goes a lot further than the truth in many places.
3: Yeah, and when you appeal to the everyday pathos of people, but that's exactly what the enemy does. And it helps you to ignore truth a lot of times. But going back to what the House just did, and we'll see if the Senate, the Senate's poised to do possibly today what they call their Votorama. And that is not a sale. That is where they vote on all kinds of stuff, back-to-back, ongoing, just change here, change there, and it's a whole thing, you know. It's whatever. But we'll see what they come up with on that, because their big sticking points on moving forward with some funding issues. You know, ICE and Customs and Border Patrol still need to be funded for the longer term. And that area of the Department of Homeland Security, which other elements got funded, but there was a holdout for ICE and Border Patrol.
4: Yeah.
3: Right, exactly. So now, but some of the sticking point was they didn't want to move forward because of the money for the ballroom that was going to be there, and then something else. What was it? The anti-weaponization
4: fund.
3: Didn't
4: they take a billion away from the ballroom or something?
3: This ballroom fiasco has become quite something. I don't know. The thing, they've already started work on it. It's like, what you going to do? Just leave a big hole in the ground? Let him finish the ballroom, you know, but finish it. It'll look great, whatever. It'll be double the size of the White House, but let it be finished. At this point, you waste money on everything else. You may as well go ahead and fund that.
4: Yeah, just like the Federal Reserve Bank.
3: Yeah.
4: They're billions over budget for a building that's going to do what? Try to take more from American people.
3: Such a good point. But anyways, putting that aside, so the Senate's doing their Votorama and all that good stuff. But again, what this shows, talking about the narrative, and we need to be keen to this, ladies and gentlemen, because you're going to start hearing more about it. What this is going to do is, symbolically, they're going to be able to say, look, our Congress even said, and they voted on it, that the president overstepped his authority.
4: Yeah.
3: He did this, he did that. And anyone that supports and supported President Trump, well, they are parcel with it. So they're crafting this narrative, and it will work, sadly, with many. It will work.
4: Will we have more No Kings protests coming up?
3: Oh, good grief.
4: As we get closer to the midterms?
3: The very fact that there can be a No Kings protest
4: proves that
3: there is no king. So the irony of that, useful idiots don't stop and think. The rest of us need to. How's that? So Be in prayer, as always, ladies and gentlemen, for our Congress. I know we get tired of hearing about them and talking

0: talking about them. But what they do matters, and they at the end of the day determine how our money is spent, how our tax dollars are spent. They determine a lot of things, and you know, we'll have to see what comes of all their shenanigans. But
1: Israel, still getting back to your original point with the Hezbollah, they are in a very difficult place, because the head of the Hezbollah that's now in their leadership was said to say last night that if he was to enter into any negotiations, it would be considered surrender. So they're not willing to make any compromises. They're not willing to stop, and they are continuing attacks against Israel.
0: Right.
1: So what is Israel to do? To just allow it to happen? You know, there comes a place where you see things happening, and you can only take them so far. I'm going to use a bizarre example because no one would ever believe this happened. But back when I was 18 years old, weighing about 265 pounds, I took a job bouncing at a bar. I had spent many years up to that point in martial arts and also street fighting that I learned to do in bars.
0: Yeah, ladies and gentlemen, he was a bouncer.
1: Not to hurt people, but to protect the integrity of the facility.
0: And you got all the free food you wanted to.
1: And they did feed me very well. And, of course, we didn't drink at that age because it was 21.
0: Sure.
1: And I didn't. What I drank was lots of orange juice and lots of milk. But anyway.
0: 265 pounds at 18?
1: I was 18.
0: Oh, mercy.
1: So I'm working the door, and I would watch sometimes the little guys that had liquid courage. They were drunk, and they would pick on sometimes the biggest guy in the bar. And there was a couple very big dudes, and I surely wasn't going to plan on mixing into this, but I watched how they tolerated this nuisance, making fun of them. Mm-hmm. You know, back then it was assumed if you're big, you're dumb, which was ridiculous. Some of the guys that were in the weightlifting and bodybuilding world were superintendents of schools, doctors, lawyers, and I knew some of these guys, and my brother knew them. And I'm thinking, do they realize that that's a stereotype that's untrue?
0: The discipline of the lifestyle speaks for itself.
1: So I'm watching them badger and just, you know.
0: So you got these little wimps picking on the big guys.
1: Yeah, and finally, after a while, they start trying to impose their physical well-being on them. And they start trying to shove these big guys, and the big guys are like, okay, just back down. And it keeps going. And after a little while, the big guys get a little frustrated, and one of them particularly...
0: I think I see where you're going with
1: this. ...grabbed this little guy and just, like, threw him literally against the wall and said, leave me alone. The little guy wasn't ready to stop, though. So that's when I had to step in.
0: Because
1: now it became physical. No, that was another situation.
0: Okay.
1: I had to step in this case and say, you're out of here, and I threw them out.
0: Okay.
1: But
0: All right.
1: Point is, and there was another incident that was even worse. But I won't get into that. But this is the mindset. These little, and I say little because Hezbollah does not have the military capabilities of Israel. What they have is the backing of the Middle Eastern general public opinion, like it or not. Abraham Accords or not, they're accepted. There are no criticism coming from the other Arab nations directly imposing upon the Hezbollah. How do I know that? Because some of the countries that have been involved in the so-called peace agreements have housed historically the leadership of these people. Qatar being a perfect example.
0: It's true.
1: They've played
0: with Hamas,
1: both sides of their, they play both sides of the mouth, so to speak. They speak peace here, but yet they support terrorism here.
0: Right.
1: They talk about negotiations for peace, but yet they support war. This is what Israel is stuck in.
0: Sure.
1: The president has put Netanyahu in a very compromising position. Everybody knows what he said about and to Benjamin Netanyahu. And I can't repeat the words because they were very awful.
0: Very harsh.
1: Very
0: awful. Right.
1: And to say that he, quote, saved Israel, Israel would not exist without Trump today. Now you're spitting in the eye of God.
0: Yeah.
1: No, I'm serious. I said it yesterday, and I'm very concerned that what the president may be doing for good, it may put a stop to it because God's not going to allow that pride to succeed.
0: Yeah,
1: I want the people to hear me. I love President Trump. I pray for him. Most of his policies I agree with.
0: Yeah.
1: But that level of pride, God will not allow to slip by because it mocks God.
0: That's right.
1: And we know what happens when we mock God. It doesn't turn out too well for that individual or their cause.
0: Be not deceived. God is not mocked.
1: Yeah.
0: Whatsoever man soweth, that shall he also reap. That's right. And that can be seeds of destruction.
1: So that's why when you say pray, I want the people to pray.
0: Yes, that's why we bring it up.
1: I want them to enter in and ask the Lord to move with conviction upon not only Donald Trump's heart, but all of our leaders' hearts, that they may see clearly, prayerfully. Maybe they won't understand spiritual things, but they may understand some things that God will give to their heart to

0: act in a certain manner.
1: That's exactly right. Ladies and gentlemen, be specific with your prayers as well. Be specific. And the Lord is able to touch the hearts of,
0: yes,
1: of people. He is able to do so. And, you know, we see that through history. We see that in the Word of God in the Old Testament. God can use very ungodly people,
0: yeah,
1: wicked, evil heathen. I really don't think that President Trump is in that category. I think the man, he may be full of pride. What world leader isn't when you think about it?
0: Yeah.
1: But
0: his intentions are, I think, good and noble.
1: Yes.
0: I really do.
1: But to whom much has been given, much is required.
0: Yeah.
1: And he has been given quite the opportunity where he is, and we have been given quite an opportunity, speaking on a national level,
0: yeah,
1: but also to the church. We have an obligation, a responsibility to pray and to intercede. And, Dad, I can only think that, how can I say this? I know there are a lot of people that have been praying and do pray for the president and,
0: yes,
1: for our nation. And ladies and gentlemen, I firmly believe that if we did not have those prayers of intercession going up on behalf of our nation and our leaders, I really believe that our nation, the United States, would already be in a much worse place.
0: Sure.
1: You talk about the judgment of God. I'm thinking of Moses. God said, I'm going to wipe these people out, essentially. And it was because of unbelief. That's at the core.
0: You're talking about the Hebrew, his own people.
1: Yeah, his own people. Yeah, that's right.
0: Yeah.
1: Yes, talking about the Hebrew people. And the very ones he led out of Egypt. And Moses, it was an opportunity. What it was is it was an opportunity for Moses to step up and to basically do exactly what he did, which was to intercede on behalf. And he reminded, I'm sorry, go ahead.
0: Was it a test to Moses? Do you think
1: every test
0: was
1: an opportunity.
0: He was also testing him to see what Moses' heart, because he was called,
1: yes,
0: the meekest of them all when you get down to it.
1: Right.
0: But go ahead. I didn't mean to interrupt you.
1: No, you're right. I think it was a test. It was an opportunity for Moses. God doesn't necessarily, he doesn't change his mind. Let's be clear on that. And judgment, well, Israel ultimately has suffered quite a bit of it. So believe me, the Lord carried out exactly what was intended. But it was an opportunity, and even in Scripture, I'm trying to think, is it Isaiah, Jeremiah, maybe I'm wrong, but where the Lord says, put me in remembrance. One of those two books, I think it is. That's not for the Lord's sake, that's for our sake.
0: Yeah.
1: When we pray and when we begin to quote the Word of God, remind God of His promises, it's not for the Lord, He knows what He has said.
0: Yeah.
1: It's for us.
0: Sure.
1: And so, yeah, this is an opportunity for the church, because it's easy when... And understand what I'm about to say in context, please. Don't misunderstand it. But when you have a Joe Biden in the White House, we've just been there and done that, so I think everybody understands. It's maybe easy for the church to pray and have direction on certain things because it's glaringly obvious. But when you have the one that you voted for and that you have supported full-throated and wholeheartedly in the White House, and you have stood and you have even defended amongst detractors, and now you have to come to grips and say, wait a minute, I've got to intercede because that one has maybe missed it on some things. And talking specifically now about Israel in this Middle East situation. That's what Moses had to do with the Hebrews.
0: Yeah.
1: Those were God's people, and He delivered them, and Moses was a part and saw that. But the intercession, that made the difference. And it also shows you this. The Lord really does, the effectual and fervent prayers of a righteous man and woman, they avail much.
0: That's right.
1: When God's people, when His children truly cry out to Him in faith and believe Him, it makes a difference, ladies and gentlemen. It really does. And we've got to be praying for our president. It's too important to ignore, and it's too important to just,
0: yeah,
1: pass off and justify. I know gas prices are higher. I know that some of us are hitting harder economic times than others, and there's, you've got things in your own personal life. But God has called you. He's called you to intercede and to pray and to seek Him. He told us that. He said, seek me. I mean, how much plainer can He get?
0: seek me and you'll find me, he said.
1: That's right.
0: Basically.
1: That's
0: so
1: right.
0: We do need our leadership to understand that there are certain things that God will

0: But he's regathered them for a time, and they're going to still suffer, sadly.
1: Well, Jerusalem will continue to be a burdensome stone.
0: Exactly.
1: It's just a fact. That's how it's going to be. Now, that will no longer be the case when the Lord Jesus Christ returns. And I'm talking about the second coming. The government's going to be upon his shoulder. And oh, what a time that's going to be. When the government is upon his shoulder. When Israel and the world look to Jesus Christ and he rules and reigns. That's going to be phenomenal, and all of this will come to a conclusion. But in the meantime, we need to be seeking him and believing him and trusting him. And so you've got your marching orders, ladies and gentlemen. Thank you for being with us today on Insight, and we'll see you back here next time.
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4: Welcome today to a study in the Word. This is Evangelist Jimmy Swaggart, along with Lauren Larson, David Borg, Dr. Don Paul Gray, and Dave Smith, and we are pleased and happy to be with you today. I love the study of the Word of God. Ever since I've been a child, I've loved it. When I was 8 years

0: old. I would take a Bible with me to school, a little tiny Bible that it was not as big as that New Testament lying on the desk, but it was, my eyes were such then that I could read it. And I would, at recess, I would read it, at lunch, at noon, I would read it. And I started studying it when I was 8 years old. And I'm sure that I've maybe just scratched the surface of trying to understand the content. But I've always had a love for it. Strangely enough, I never asked the Lord for what we have now, the privilege of preaching and teaching all over the world through television. Of course, when I was a child, there was no television, but it never entered my mind, even when I was starting an evangelistic work, that such would be. And but I would imagine how wonderful it would be to have that privilege, even though I never talked to the Lord about it. But at any rate, it's the greatest study in the world, the Bible is. And every one of you, inasmuch as it is the Word of God, that's what makes it what it is. It is the Word of God. And Jesus said, man shall not live by bread alone, but by every word that proceeds out of the mouth of God. And you say, well, I'm not a preacher, Brother Swaggart. I don't really have to go into that. The Bible is not just for preachers. It's for everybody. And if you would set out to read it completely through in a year's time, you'll be blessed, and then start over again the next year, the Lord leading. And, well, it's good to see all of you here today. You're looking well. Praise the Lord. And Lauren, we'll pick up with the 8th verse, even though our comments will start with the 12th. To bring us up to speed, we'll start with the 8th verse and the 3rd chapter of the great book of Daniel.
1: Wherefore, at that time, certain Chaldeans came near and accused the Jews.
0: Accused the Jews was pointed more particularly at Shadrach, Meshach, and Abednego, but actually pertained to all Jews.
1: They spoke and said to the king Nebuchadnezzar, O king, live forever. You, O king, have made a decree that every man who shall hear the sound of the cornet, flute, harp, sackbut, psaltery, and dulcimer, and all kinds of music, shall fall down and worship the golden image. And whoso falls not down and worships, that he should be cast into the midst of a burning fiery furnace. There are certain Jews whom you have set over the affairs of the province of Babylon, Shadrach, Meshach, and Abednego. These men, O king, have not regarded you. They serve not your gods, nor worship the golden image which you have set up.
0: Upon reading this narrative, one may think that these proceedings only related to the swollen ego of this monarch. While this no doubt strongly entered into the proceedings, still, this entire scenario pertained to the supremacy of Babylon and the worship of its gods. In the minds of these individuals who called out the names of Shadrach, Meshach, and Abednego to the king, it had to do with the supremacy of Babylon, the supremacy of this mighty, mighty empire. This was their god that Nebuchadnezzar had built this statue to and demanded whenever the music played that all would fall down and worship him. Mm-hmm. And more than likely, there were emissaries from all over the Babylonian Empire that were there that day, no doubt about it. The crowd was no doubt gargantuan. And the supremacy of these gods in Nebuchadnezzar's mind was at stake. And but I personally feel that these individuals who alerted Nebuchadnezzar to the fact that Shadrach, Meshach, and Abednego had not bowed when the music played, because they couldn't, not and be faithful to God, they could not bow. And that they made the king, among other things, feel that this is against you, O king, and they have ignored your word, which is supreme in the Babylonian Empire. And so it infuriates Nebuchadnezzar.
1: Right.
0: And he's, you know, the very idea that someone in front of all of these emissaries from all over the Babylonian Empire that's made me look like a fool. Men that I have appointed in high places in Babylonian government, and they would do me this way?
2: Mm-hmm.
0: We've got to do something about this situation.
1: Right. Brother Swigert, two things. Nations that went out to conquer other nations always in those days attributed their victories
0: right.
1: to their God.
0: Right.
1: When you talked about the supremacy of the gods, well, of course, Nebuchadnezzar was a victor in so many different countries. And so to belittle his gods was to belittle the victory. And if they really believed in those gods, that's a very dangerous thing to not pay tribute to the gods
0: right.
1: that would give you victory.
0: Right.
1: Secondly, I would like to add this thought, that we see throughout the book of Daniel that men who came and talked to the king and several kings throughout the book, they also had the motivation of jealousy. They were jealous of these Jews
0: oh, yes,
1: that had been
0: yes, right.
1: elevated to these positions, and now probably more so than their concern about the gods being stilted or Nebuchadnezzar looking foolish, they wanted to remove their rivals from office. I'm kind mm-hmm. of guessing at that, but it seems that that is a consistent situation throughout the book of
0: Daniel.
1: Well,
0: they're jealous, very jealous, and because of Nebuchadnezzar elevating these
1: right.
0: individuals.
1: And he did so above all the other wise men.
0: But he did not do it on a whim. These men were extremely intelligent.
1: Right.
0: I mean, extremely intelligent. And from the way the earlier chapters put it, they ruled under Nebuchadnezzar. They ruled the Babylonian Empire. Daniel, no doubt, was not here. He was elsewhere in the kingdom and attending to business for the empire. He wasn't there. And whenever all of these hundreds and hundreds, maybe thousands, they all bowed, Shadrach, Meshach, and Abednego remained standing and refused to bow. I know I've heard that in the recent difficulties going on here in our country, back now some months ago, one of the men, he was a policeman, I think, they demanded that he bow. The protesters demanded that he bow and to, I think it was black, whatever you call it.
2: Black Lives Matter.
0: And, yes, and he wouldn't bow. And they got angry. He said, I bow to one person,
2: right.
0: and that's the Lord Jesus right. Christ. And they backed off.
2: Mm-hmm.
0: They backed off. But at any rate, Shadrach and Meshach and Abednego are being pointed out now.
3: But what you have alluded to, I think, is tremendously important. We're facing exactly the same thing. The world is saying Christians bow down to our gods,
0: right.
3: or else you will face some consequences.
0: Right, right, exactly. And if the wrong people get into power, that's exactly what's going to happen.
3: Yes.
0: The Word of God is going to be put up to derision. And secondly, it'll be called, as you have yourself mentioned many times, hate speech. If you preach the gospel, you are guilty of hate speech.
3: Yes.
0: And that's going to be their legal guide. They're already trying to do that now. They haven't succeeded, thank God, and I pray that they never will. Okay, of course I do. And go ahead with the 13th verse, unless you have more to say on it.
1: Then Nebuchadnezzar, in his rage and fury, commanded to bring Shadrach, Meshach, and Abednego. Then they brought these men before the king.
0: Quite possibly along with their disobedience, the jealousy of the Babylonian officials showed itself regarding these certain Jews. These, under Daniel, had been elevated to high positions of power in the empire. Therefore, with great joy, the accusers will point a finger of accusation at these men, as they are called, demanding that Nebuchadnezzar take steps. Now, whether Shadrach and Meshach and Abednego heard what was taking place in this repast with these men and Nebuchadnezzar, Scripture doesn't tell us. We don't know. But I suspect that very soon they got the drift.
1: Right. They were brought in after the conversation, according to verse 13, but they would have found out very quickly that they had been exposed. But I'm sure they were expecting it, Brother Swigert. When you're the only one standing, people are going to talk. And that's part of the stigma, if you will, of making a choice to stand for Christ today. People are going to talk when you stand up for what's right.
0: There were not many in the Israel of that day. Of course, they were taken captive now. And they were taken captive because of disobeying God, because of worshiping idols and so forth. After repeated warnings by Isaiah, Jeremiah, Ezekiel, Isaiah prophesied, I guess, 100 years before it actually took place. But they had ignored, Israel had, the prophecies of these men that demanded that Israel repent, and they had ignored it. And of course, as Judah lost her way because of that and was taken captive by Nebuchadnezzar. We've got to break, and we'll be right back. And whatever you do, don't go away.
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5: 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It is If Not for Grace, that's Martha Borg. Hear My Heart, that's Grace Brumley's new recording. 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And Live from Nashville, that's by Dad. 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

0: We are back. The 14th verse, please.
1: Nebuchadnezzar spoke and said unto them, "Is it true, O Shadrach, Meshach, and Abednego, do not you serve my gods, nor worship the golden image which I have set up?"
0: The question, "Is it true?" concerning their refusal to bow, is actually asked of every single person in one form or the other. The answer has no middle ground. It is either

0: an unequivocal yes or no. And this is where the knife cuts the butter, right here.
1: Right.
0: And I wonder what the thoughts of Shadrach, Meshach, and Abednego were as they were taken to the king. More than likely, he was seated under a beautiful pavilion and where he could look at everything that was going on. And I suspect that they knew that they were in for some rough situations. And but now here, this man, unless God had intervened, which he did, he would have sacrificed some of the wisest men in his empire, men who ruled that empire under him in honesty and integrity. And he would have destroyed them, which would have hurt the empire greatly. To pay obedience to a heathenistic god that didn't even exist, and that's the world that they were in then, and as Dave said a moment ago, that we're in now.
1: Right, but you mentioned it earlier. There were we don't understand it today because our culture is so far removed from it. But the gods of a army leader or the gods of a head of state were very, very
0: the gods
1: important.
0: Of what?
1: Gods of the head of state, that may have been, in this case Nebuchadnezzar, were given the credit for victories, and a failure to do so once again brought fear. A lot of gods that were served in those days, they were served out of fear, not out of love or gratitude.
0: Always.
1: It was, well, they won't do this for me. And then secondly, of course, Nebuchadnezzar is insulted himself. Now, these men that are coming before him are associated with Daniel. And one of the things that I love about Daniel is, and I think it's stated in chapter 6, but they said that Daniel had an excellent spirit. And you have to believe, as you read the text here, that these men had the same.
0: Right.
1: They had
0: definitely
1: stood before Nebuchadnezzar before, threatened with death before. They weren't haughty. They weren't arrogant. They just didn't want to compromise their faith. And, you know, those are there's a right way to stand for truth. There's a wrong way to stand for truth.
0: Nebuchadnezzar had a temple to the god Baal, and which was a derivative of Baal or Baal. And that was really the god Nebo and Baal, two different gods. And whenever they won a victory anywhere, a military victory, they would take the god of that empire, that country, and bring it to Babylon
1: right.
0: and place it in that temple of the god Baal. And whenever they destroyed Jerusalem, and tradition tells us that they broke into the Holy of Holies, but there was no god there, no idol there. They didn't take the Ark of the Covenant. Tradition says that Jeremiah hid it in a cave somewhere.
1: Mm-hmm.
0: But if he did, it's never been found
1: right
0: until now. And so they did not have any god from Judah that they could put there and say, we defeated this one.
1: Right. But they did take the instruments.
0: Oh, they did, yes.
1: From the temple. In fact, a little later on, if we study it, is it Belteshazzar that actually pulls some of those cups?
0: Handwriting on the wall.
1: Right, exactly. But those were the items taken that represented Israel's God.
0: Mm-hmm.
1: And so when he brings them into that feast again, that's an insult to God.
0: But it's when you looked at those, there was a lampstand and table of showbread and the altar of incense. They were not shaped like any gods. They were just pieces
1: right.
0: of furniture,
1: right.
0: you know.
1: Right.
0: And I don't know what Nebuchadnezzar thought of that. I have no idea.
1: Well, I think the instruments of worship would have been just as important to a conquering nation to take and put into the temple of Baal as the god itself.
0: But when he went in to show off the prowess of the Babylonian army and stated, this is the god of whatever country it would have been, And then he gets to Judah.

0: this is the God of Judah, and there's a table there.
1: Mm, or a golden cup or whatever.
0: A golden cup or a lampstand. It doesn't really go together, you know.
1: Well, he doesn't really want the Ark of the Covenant there. Remember when the Philistines tried that and put it in there.
0: No, he would better be glad Jeremiah took it or somebody.
1: Yeah, exactly. The Philistine story, of course, they put it, the Ark of the Covenant, into the Temple of Dagon, I think it was. Dagon. The Philistine.
0: Right.
1: And they go in the next day, and Dagon's down on his head.
0: On his face.
1: On his face with his hands broke off. So, but the idea is still, this is the insult. The insult is to the God which extends to the people who are worshiping and conquering in his name.
2: And something that you mentioned, let me just add to it. You said that Shadrach, Meshach, and Abednego were some of the finest leaders, ability-wise, intellectually, and so forth. And so these people who were jealous and trying to get rid of Shadrach, Meshach, and Abednego were more concerned about their position than they were the benefit of the country.
0: Oh, always.
2: I think we see that being carried out still today. People are more concerned about gaining a position of power and control more so than the actual benefit of the people that they have power over.
0: Oh, they definitely were more concerned about themselves.
2: Yeah.
0: They were the empire. They couldn't
2: So I think it's important that we understand that democracy, or actually ours is a republic, can only really have the right kind of rulership under Christianity.
0: Say that again.
2: Countries, and talking about the United States in particular, we have a republic, but the only kind of people that can actually rule in this country the way it should be ruled and controlled are those that are Christians, or at least in some way submit to Christianity. We see this happening in the Middle East. We went over there and tried to establish a democracy in Iraq, and it didn't work.
0: It won't work.
2: Because it's not based on the fundamentals of Christianity. And we see part of, I think, the struggle that we're seeing today is people who are not don't have a foundation of Christianity, being in power and misusing that power. And a lot of people in this nation now are, if you'd be honest, their religion is humanism. It's man-centered rather than God-centered.
0: Right.
2: And that certainly is not going to work either.
0: The 15th verse, please.
1: Now, if you be ready that at what time you hear the sound of the cornet, flute, harp, sackbut, psaltery, and dulcimer, and all kinds of music, you fall down and worship the image which I have made, well. But if you worship not, you shall be cast the same hour into the midst of a burning fiery furnace. And who is that God who shall deliver you out of my hands?
0: Whoa, man, now the gauntlet is cast. The king was to quickly find out as to who exactly that God was. He was thinking that he had been very generous to give them another chance. You know, this looks good. I'm being merciful and gracious. And do you think that he thought that they would acquiesce and bow down and worship?
1: I don't think that Nebuchadnezzar heard no a lot. I think he was obeyed.
0: I think you're right.
1: You know, so, and again, the rage is the personal insult that we see here of him not being obeyed. Now he's talking to them face to face. It's not a decree. It's him talking to these advisors and saying, I'm going to give you another chance, but if not, you know, and he literally levels a position for himself that is higher than God. And this is what he's doing.
0: Who is that God?
1: Right. Who shall deliver you from my hands?
0: Mm-hmm.
1: So here the challenge is made, and he doesn't understand it at the time, but he's just made their position even more secure. They can't they can't, after those statements, do anything but stand, even though he doesn't realize it.
0: What were your thoughts had you been standing there that day? It was resignation, I think.
1: They were prepared to die. I'd be thinking, I'm glad I have my will in order and things are ready to go because this is the day. Yeah, this is the day.
3: Oh, boy, I'd be scared to death.
0: Well, I think any of us would.
3: Unless the Lord would help me.
0: We read about it, and you just read about it. And it's the three Hebrew children in the fire furnace.
3: Right. Had to be pitched into the fiery furnace. Oh, my goodness.
1: But, you know, they did have a little experience in this type of situation before. But every time you face a possibility of dying, it can't be easy.
4: They were human.
1: They were human.
0: Right. Thank you for having been with us today. Tell others, if you will, about a study in the Word, and don't miss the next program.
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1: The enemy's plan for believers is for them to live like sheep, consumed by daily tasks, responsibilities, and the endless pursuit of security. Soldiers, on the other hand, are defined by their strength, discipline, and purpose. In his debut book, Matthew Swagger draws from the book of Exodus to show believers how to break free from the flock and live a bold, meaningful life that saves others and conquers the enemy. Readers will journey alongside the children of Israel before and after their miraculous deliverance, trading the shackles of the enemy for the promises of God to live in new identity, purpose, and victory. This book is about transition God's way from external deliverance to internal empowerment, from sheep to soldier. To purchase this debut book from Matthew Swaggart, From Sheep to Soldier, or any Jimmy Swaggart Ministries product, call 800-288-8350 or go online to jsm.org.
2: 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Great Hymns of the Church, volumes 1-5. 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

0: Good morning, everyone. Welcome to the program. So glad to have you joining us this morning. And we pray that we're going to have a wonderful program that will be a blessing to your heart, to your life. I want to welcome to the panel today, Dr. Gray.
1: Thank you, Pastor. Good to be with you.
0: Brother Jonathan Steele is here.
2: It's great to be here. Just a couple of announcements. First of all, if you were thinking about joining us for Jimmy Swaggart Bible College in the fall of 2026, we've extended the deadline. The deadline was May 31st. But we have extended it till June 15th. You've got just about a week and a half left to sign up to apply to Jimmy Swaggart Bible College for the fall of 2026. So if you want to be joining us down here in Baton Rouge, Louisiana, make sure you get that application in now, today. Go to our website, jsbc.edu, and click that Apply Now button. And second of all, coming up, we're just a little over a month away from two of the best conferences of the year. It is the best conferences of the summer, and that's IYC and IKC. It's going to happen July 22nd through the 26th. Two conferences running at the same time, and they are going to be powerful. IYC for the 13 and up, and then we've got 6 to 12-year-olds for IKC. You can go to our websites, see everything that's going on, and register. Make sure you register your kids and your teens to come be with us for IKC and IYC.
0: Yeah, come on out and be a part of it. You're going to be blessed. Brother Dave Smith is here.
3: That would be great if pastors would bring their youth groups.
2: Yes, absolutely.
3: Amen. Good to be here.
0: Yeah. All right. I want to remind everyone, I'm glad you're here, Jonathan. Let's take a moment and discuss July 22nd through the 26th. Yeah. We've got two camps simultaneously running, and one is the Crossfire International Youth Camp, but then the second is our powerhouse camp,
2: right,
0: for kids. Now, what are the age brackets?
2: So for Powerhouse IKC, it's 6 to 12 years old. And I have had a couple questions. Well, my child is 5. Are they still allowed to attend? So what I always tell them is, yes, they can still register, but understand some of the activities are geared to 6 to 12-year-olds. But what we do ask is that the parents would stay with that child under age of 6 the whole time that they're there, but absolutely they can come and join.
0: Well, what are you planning on doing? Tell a parent, potential attendee that's never come, what to expect.
2: Absolutely. We're going to kick everything off Wednesday night with a service in Crossfire. And the way we do IKC is everything is decorated according to our theme. Our theme this year is God's masterpiece. So we're going to decorate the stage with all different types of easels and things like that, to help the kids really get into the services. And then Thursday and Friday, what a day is going to look like is you get dropped off as a kid in the morning service at 9 a.m. That's when our doors open and are available. And we kick it off that day with a service at 10 a.m. We have lunch. We then have activities. And our activities are, we call them color wars. Every child is teamed up for the whole conference with their team. And they do different competitions, different things to do, in order to earn points for their teams and ultimately try to win color wars for the conference. It's an awesome time, awesome activities, and we wrap everything up for the day with another service. So two services a day and activities all in between.
0: And, you know, what I've been trying to tell people is that in these camps, even in the children's camp, we see so many young kids baptized in the Holy Spirit.
2: Absolutely. Yeah. Last year, our Friday night service was the year before it was our baptism of the Holy Spirit night. We had 85 kids come forward to be baptized with the Holy Spirit. 85 out of the almost 200 that were there. So we absolutely believe that the only requirement to be baptized in the Holy Spirit is to be saved.

0: And we believe kids can be saved. I was one of those kids at six. And so we lay hands and we believe, and they go through with the baptism of the Holy Spirit.
1: So we said all that to say this. Parents, you need to get your kids down here, whether they're a teenager or whether they're younger. And some of you watching, you have both. You have teenagers and you have preteens. Come down. You have activities for both of them. And the Crossfire services are just absolutely wonderful. Praise and worship, great preaching, great teaching. Mm-hmm. And we will see as many as, we've seen as many as, well, let's say it correctly. We average, every camp, we average about 200 young people getting baptized in the Holy Spirit, every camp. And so we, you know, we canceled last summer because that was when Dad was in the hospital. We just didn't feel like we could devote our energy. And we are fully understanding that that probably will affect our attendance this year. People get out of the habit of coming, but it doesn't have to be that way. Come on down. Come down. Bring your teenagers. Bring your young, your preteens. Bring them down and let the Lord work. Let the Lord move. Be in an environment for 4 or 5 days where the Spirit of the Lord can engulf them and radically transform and change their lives. So for more information, go online and give us a call, and we would love to have you come down. Also, I want to remind everyone that every Sunday, we read out the names of those that are becoming Media Church members, and we would love to call your name. We would love to have you become a Family Worship Center Media Church member. You can see on the screen one way that you can join, or you can just give us a call, or you can just send us an email and say, I want to be a media member. You know, media members, we have almost... our goal right now is to hit the 65,000 mark. We're a couple thousand away from that. But we've got media members in 101 countries around the world, and that is absolutely amazing. And so we would love to read your name. And a media member is just someone who says, I love the services that come out of Family Worship Center. My heart is knitted to that. This is where I'm receiving my manna, my spiritual nourishment. And so just take it one step further and join today. So give us a call or go online, and we would love to read your name. We are in 2 Thessalonians chapter 1, and today we're dealing with verses 9 and 10. Paul, in the prior verses, started talking about damnation, started talking about those who rebel against the Word of God, and now he gives a description of their end result. In verse 9, he says, who shall be punished with everlasting destruction from the presence of the Lord and from the glory of his power? Let's look at the first part. Who shall be punished with everlasting destruction means exactly what it says. This is pertaining to the lake of fire. This is pertaining to the end result of every single person on planet Earth for all time who rebelled against the plan of God, who rejected Christ as the only means of salvation. In the Greek, the word punished means justice, meaning that in that day at the great white throne judgment, justice will be meted out. There will not be a single person standing before the Lord at the great white throne judgment that can say, I was mistreated, because the books will be open and the evidence will be presented, and the evidence will conclusively speak of their rejection and rebellion against the Lord. The word destruction means ruin or undoing. And the idea is this ruin or undoing is for eternity. And it speaks of the finality of their life will be in hell for eternity. You know, most people don't realize, but the inference in Scripture is that not only will the saints receive a glorified body, but the damned will also. And it will be a body acute to pain, weeping, wailing, and gnashing of teeth. It will be pain. We do not have vocabulary or words to describe it because we have never experienced the pain. And it's not just physical pain. There's also the pain of darkness and separation, that complete separation from God. You know, that's what sin does. Sin separates a person from God. Then he said, from the presence of the Lord. Well, that's exactly what I've just got through saying. You know, what people don't realize right now, this world as we know it, the only thing that keeps this world together is the presence of the Lord that is manifested in the life of believers. We're the only ones, the true church, holding back the darkness and the tide of destruction. We're the only ones because we walk in the presence of the Lord and we are redeemed. But those that are unsaved, they don't realize it. But our presence and the presence of the Lord is what allows them to walk, to breathe, to live. You need to understand that. And then he said, and from the glory of his power, that the glory of the power of God, it is such that it stands at all times ready to deliver anyone who will call out to the Lord. But at the same time, that power will eventually be used as it regards eternal damnation. So we can, as there's an old saying, you know, we can bow to him as Savior now, or we can stand before him as judge later. And that's the reality. Verse 10, when he shall come to be glorified in his saints and to be armed in all of them that believe, because our testimony among you was believed in that day. So let's look a part of that. When he shall come to be glorified in his saints. Now, what does that mean, glorified in his saints? Well, he's speaking of us, and he's speaking that our life and our character is to reflect or to reproduce the glory of God. We are to be a reflection of him. That's the whole idea. The word glorified in the Greek means to adorn with glory. And it refers to the blessings that have been conferred upon us, the children of God, that the world should see that. And to be admired at all of them that believe. And that means that it refers to being made marvelous in all of them that believe. The whole idea is that the highest triumph for Christ is observed in us, his children. That's the whole idea. Because our testimony among you was believed, and that refers to the entirety of the gospel, meaning we believed it, and it transformed our lives. The phrase, in that day, refers to the coming kingdom age, and it speaks of forever. And so we, as children of God, our eyes, our heart, our desire should ever be looking forward to that day. That day when we will all be in the presence of the Lord. All right, tomorrow we'll pick up verses 11 and 12. Let's have a word of prayer. Father, we come before you in the name of your Son, Jesus. So grateful for the truth of your word. And Lord, we pray that which we bring forth in this little short teaching, brief teaching, goes to the heart of the people and ministers to them, and they learn your word. And we give you all the praise and glory. And Lord, we ask that you would meet the needs of the people. In Jesus' name we pray. Amen. We'll be right back.
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0: All right. First email today. Jesus spoke Hebrew, not Aramaic. Contrary to Rome and who else, when we read in Acts, and when we had fallen to the earth, I heard a voice speaking unto me, saying in the Hebrew tongue, Saul, Saul, why persecutest thou me? It is hard for thee to kick against the goads. Jesus spoke Aramaic, folks.
1: Amen.
0: That was the predominant language of the Roman Empire of that day. And actually, it's recorded in the book of Mark, chapter 15, words in Aramaic that he spoke upon the cross. Now, when the Spirit of the Lord spoke to Paul, or then Saul, on the road to Damascus, he spoke to him in Hebrew, because that's what Paul, or Saul, then spoke. Would y'all have any other comment on that?
1: There were three languages in Jesus' day, Aramaic, Greek, and Hebrew. Hebrew was reserved for synagogues, reading the scripture. Then you had Greek, that was for trade, that was for business, and that was the market. You had Aramaic. Aramaic was actually the main language spoken by Jews in the Roman Empire time. And I've seen some theologians and others say the reason why Paul heard Hebrew was because it was the voice of God. And so likening it to the synagogue and hearing the scriptures said. So again, we need to remember that just because he was a Jew doesn't mean he only spoke Hebrew.
0: Well, look, it doesn't matter where you live on earth and what language you speak. When God speaks to you, you hear him in the language that you speak.
2: Right.
1: That's very true.
0: You lose him. You hear him in the language that is your first language use.
1: Yeah.
0: And that's what people need to understand. I don't hear the Lord speak to me in German. I'm not German. I don't hear the Lord speak to me in whatever. I hear it in English.
1: Yeah. Yeah.
0: And I hear it in American English. I don't hear it in British English or Australian English or New Zealand English. And that's just the way that it works. And I hope that answers your question. Brother Donnie, you have not explained how individuals, those left behind, can be saved after the rapture. Well, yeah, we have many, many times. Maybe the day we mentioned this, we didn't, but yes, we have in times past many, many times, and they will be saved. Well, because first of all, just think it, how many churches, pastors that are apostate or never really were saved to begin with, they were religious. The rapture takes place. Well, the very things they didn't believe, but they knew about, they will now be confronted. And no doubt, many of them are going to give their heart to the Lord. I can guarantee you that after the rapture, every church is going to be full in America. Every church will be full. And there will be, the gospel message will be proclaimed. There will be others that it won't be in church, but they will be raised with a knowledge of the rapture. They maybe were raised in a Christian home and walked away from the Lord and never served the Lord, or they had enough church influence that they knew the teaching, but they never accepted the Lord. And when it takes place, they're going to know exactly what happened. And so there will be multiple ways that people will come to the Lord. How will the Antichrist deal with them? Well, it depends on where they live. We have the sheep nations and the goat nations. The sheep nations, Matthew 25, the sheep nations are the nations of the world that never aligned themselves with the Antichrist. The goat nations are the nations of the world, not only the nations that will arise out of the old Roman Empire, but other nations that will throw in their lot with the Antichrist. So the idea that the Antichrist rules and reigns over the entirety of the whole earth is false. Once again, there's sheep nations and there's goat nations. And the sheep nations, I mean, the goat nations will be the nations that come with the Antichrist and fight in the Battle of Armageddon. But the sheep nations are those nations that said, no, we don't want any part of that, and we're not going to be a part of that, and we're not. And so they will not yield control of their boundaries to the Antichrist. Will they be beheaded? Well, yeah, some. There'll be some places, because there will be people saved in these countries that are the goat nations. And obviously, they will pay a price. And actually, we know that there's a group that will be martyred during that time because the Bible calls them the martyred saints.
2: Tribulation.
0: The tribulation saints. They'll be martyred. In your teaching, you give the impression that a person can live as they please because after the rapture, they can get saved and all is well. No, we don't. We've never said that, never implied that. And I don't have the slightest idea how that you could come up with that answer. We have said numerous times, you don't want to miss the Lord. Yes, you can get saved after the rapture, but believe me, if you're not, it can cost you.
3: Yes.
0: Right. Some will pay with their life. Some will pay with just great persecution, but you don't want to have to endure any of that. And you've never heard us say anything different, and I've never implied anything different. I don't know how you're interpreting what you're saying, but that's just wrong. That's completely wrong.
3: It's going to be harder to live for the Lord during the tribulation than it is now. You better get saved now.
2: Yeah, Pastor, let's talk about...
0: Well, let me before hold your thought, because I want to read this last statement, and I'll get you to respond to that. People need to be told that they will no doubt have to die for their faith if they don't go up the rapture. Not everyone that gets saved after the rapture will have to die for their faith. I'm sorry, but that's the Bible doesn't say that.
2: And that's kind of what I wanted to talk about. What will be the attitude of the people left behind in terms of, in comparison to today? Today, there is a growing population that despises Christianity.
0: Mm-hmm.
2: You take the Democratic Party, it seems to me that entire party shows no reverence to Christianity.
0: Right. Yeah.
2: They despise it. So when the rapture takes place, what will be their attitude then? The anger and their attitude, I think, is going to increase. So people talk about, you know, can they get saved after the rapture? Persecution after the rapture probably is going to be 10 times more.
0: Well, let's look at it this way. Okay, let's take this country, America. Our nation, more so than any nation in the world outside of England, has had more light.
2: Right.
1: Yeah.
0: But in the last 50 years, the light in England has grown very dim. Very dim. But not in America. There are still a lot of Christians here. We've got 6 or 7 Christian television networks. You've got hundreds of Christian radio stations. You've got hundreds of Christian bookstores. You've got Christian books galore. So there's an influence here. So after the rapture, I think the light will shine even brighter in countries where the gospel has been allowed to flourish. In those that never accepted the Lord, there will be those, as I said, that didn't believe it, but they knew enough about the end times, though they didn't believe it, that now they will believe it. And people will be asking, what's happened here? And you look at these pastors of these liberal denominations that are not saved.
2: Oh.
0: And the people in them are not saved. And yet they will know, even though they didn't believe before, they will now know, and I'm sure some of them will continue to not believe because of the hardness of their heart. But I also believe that a lot of them will say, hey, folks, I'm sorry. I didn't.

0: during that time period will forfeit their life. A lot will.
1: Mm-hmm.
0: Mm-hmm. A lot will, but not all.
2: You know, in my mind, I see it crystallizing the world. In other words, those that will be inclined to serve God and repent, as you're saying, will do it. But a large majority of them will hate God. They'll hate what's going on. They'll despise the church, and they'll say, good riddance. Get rid of them. We don't need them. We'll run the world without them. So I think there'll be that group. You know, I went to a seminary. You talk about a liberal seminary. There was no sympathy toward evangelical conviction, fundamental doctrine, none at all. They mocked it. They made fun of it. And so when the rapture takes place, you know, they're going to have to admit that they've got loved ones that are missing. But will their heart be softened, or will it be hardened?
0: Some will, some won't.
2: Yeah.
0: That's what I'm saying. Some will, some won't. You know, some people, when presented with overwhelming evidence, because of pride, will still reject.
1: Yeah.
0: And that's in everything in life, and it's going to be no different when we come to the end times.
2: Just to add one other thought to it is, you remember a few years ago when the Democratic Party took the name God out of their platform.
0: Mm-hmm.
2: Now you think about with all the people that were out there that were voting that day, Americans, many of them connected to church in some way, but on that occasion, where they're trying to establish the platform, and I think that's when Obama got elected.
0: Well, they took it out, and then they got enough pushback that they put it back in, but it was so watered down.
2: They didn't mean it.
0: Exactly.
2: They just responded. But the first part of that action where they took it out, that tells me something about almost 50% of the population of America.
0: Yes. Yes.
2: Think about that.
0: Yes.
2: The Democratic Party, what is it, about 40 to 45%. The conservatives at 40, 45%. And the part in the middle of what, 10 or 15 that's kind of undecided or independents.
0: Well, I think it's more than that. I think the independent is like 20, 25%.
2: It's growing. But my point is that group that's willing to do that, take God out of their platform, what will their attitude be when the rapture takes place? I think some will repent. I see a lot of them saying, get good riddance, get rid of them, and we can run the world the way we want to run it.
0: Yeah.
3: The rapture is going to get the attention of a lot of people.
0: Oh, yeah.
2: Yeah.
0: No, there will definitely be those.
2: Well, your backslidden evangelicals, they're the ones that will repent. They'll come to God because they're...
0: Well, I think a lot of Lutherans and Presbyterians and... You know, that are not really saved, or Anglican or Episcopalian.
2: If they believe the Bible.
0: Well, they're going to know what they what they lampooned and dismissed as fairy tales is reality. Because they're going to know if they went to... Look, even though you went to a liberal seminary, they discussed these things.
2: Yeah. Oh, yeah.
0: Even though it was in a negative fashion and we don't believe all of this, they cannot say we don't know anything about it.
2: Yeah.
0: There's not a Protestant minister anywhere in the world that can say, I don't know anything about end times.
2: Yeah, well, they've heard of the second coming.
0: Yeah,
2: and that phrase is used a lot, even in the liberal world.
0: Yeah, but they didn't believe it.
2: No.
0: But they'll be confronted with the error of their ways, and some will grow even more angry. That's pride. And obstinate, but at the same time, there will be others that their eyes will be opened and they will repent.
2: And that's where the revival will be.
0: But once again, the idea that every single person that gets saved during the Great Tribulation will die is not true. It cannot be proved by Scripture. We know there will be tribulation saints, but those are the ones that are accept the Lord and refuse the mark of the beast and are under the original domain of the Antichrist. And once again, not every nation of the world will be under direct control of the Antichrist. And that's what people don't understand. See, most people think that the Antichrist will rule the whole world and that the entire world would have to take the mark of the beast or die. That's not the Bible. No, it's the nations that arise, Daniel's 70th week. It's the nations that arise out of the

0: old Roman Empire, and then they're the nations that aligned themselves with him. Mm-hmm. But Matthew 25 makes it very clear that not everybody will. Yeah. If someone was once saved and baptized with the Holy Ghost, and they definitely knew the Pentecostal belief, and they changed to Islam, and the belief in Allah, is that blasphemy? Well, I think the right word would be stupidity. First of all, I don't believe someone that was truly baptized in the Holy Spirit, truly baptized in the Holy Spirit, converts to Islam. I'm not saying it's not possible, but I'm just saying there's too big of a witness there. Yeah. But there's a lot of people that say they're baptized in the Holy Spirit, but they're not. Because you got a lot of people that don't believe that tongues is the initial physical evidence. I know people right now, they're wrong, and I've told them they're wrong, but I know them. They will fight you tooth and toenail. They've never spoken in tongues, but they will look at you and tell you, I am filled with the Holy Spirit because one or the other evidences is love, or the other evidence is labor, or whatever the case. Tongues is just one evidence.
1: Yeah. Right.
0: So I just can't see someone that was truly walking in the Spirit, full of the Spirit, led by the Spirit, all of a sudden one day decides to go be a worshiper of Allah.
1: You know, that's such a huge move to move from evangelical, Pentecostal, Spirit-filled believing, and go all the way to the Islamic, and now you worship Allah. I cannot imagine the integrity of that process. I don't see it.
0: No.
1: How could you be that and become that? The difference is too great.
0: On Wednesday's program, you spoke of the certain designated areas on earth where people will be able to look into hell. Will this only be during the millennial reign, or will this continue forever? No, it's not during the millennial reign. It's during the new, that's after the new heavens and the new earth comes down. When you go to Isaiah, the last chapter, let me turn over here to it. Isaiah 66, and beginning with verse 22 down to the end, this is speaking of the new heavens and the new earth. This is not the millennial reign. This is after the millennial reign. Verse 22, "For as the new heavens and the new earth, which I will make, shall remain before me, says the Lord, so shall your seed and your name remain. And it shall come to pass that from one new moon to another, and from one Sabbath to another, shall all flesh come to worship before me, says the Lord. And they shall go forth and look upon the carcasses of the men who have transgressed against me. For their worm shall not die, neither shall their fire be quenched, and they shall be an abhorring unto the flesh." So this is not the millennial reign. This is the new heaven and the new earth, which comes after the millennial reign. Would y'all like to add any comment to that? Also, will the future reinstated sacrifices only occur during the millennial reign, or will they continue throughout eternity? I believe that it is throughout eternity. I think the inference is not just the millennial reign, but throughout eternity. What would y'all say?
1: You know, I'm trying to think of Revelation 21 and 22. Is there any suggestion that sacrifices will continue in that passage, in those two chapters? I can't recall that there is.
0: Well, I don't think there is, but
1: there's no question it'll continue through the millennium. That's for sure. But into the new heavens and new earth, I don't know if there's any suggestion either in Old Testament prophecy or in the book of Revelation.
0: The Bible doesn't say. I personally believe it will.
1: Yeah. But you see, by saying that, Pastor, you're suggesting then that there will be animals that will be killed in the new heavens. I find that kind of hard to believe.
0: But see, it will take the place of communion. That's what in the millennial reign, the reinstitution of the sacrificial system is for a memorial.
1: Yeah, and I understand that.
0: So why would the memorial end? Aren't we
1: because we will be in perfection, absolute perfection in every way.
0: But there will still be those in the new heavens and the new earth not in a glorified state.
1: Yeah, no.
0: The Bible doesn't say at the end of the millennial reign, all of those that were in their natural bodies.
1: Well, it says in, let me turn to it here. In Revelation, I talked to your dad about that at great length one day. We didn't have time to really study it carefully, but your dad has that in his book, in his Bible. But in chapter 20, he discusses the millennial reign.
0: Beginning at verse 4.
1: But go to the very end. Death and Hades were cast into the lake of fire, and whosoever was not found written in the book of life is cast in the lake of fire. I take that verse to mean all persons, the two types of people, those who are serving the Lord, those who are not, but all persons who are not are cast into the lake of fire. What does that leave us? Then that leaves us the church in glorified state.
0: No, but it doesn't say that.
1: It doesn't say that, but that's the way I would interpret it.
0: But no, I don't accept that. I don't agree with that. I think that's why the leaves, the trees will go by the river. It does. There's no inference in Scripture that all of a sudden, when we hit a 1,000-year mark, that those in their natural bodies will all of a sudden go into... Now, they may, but the Bible doesn't say that. Yeah. It doesn't say that anywhere. There is no inference from after the millennial reign of what will happen to those in their natural body. Now they may get a glorified
1: body. In my mind, I've always been taught, and I think to some degree, J.G. Hall may support what you are saying there. I'm not sure. I never asked him that question, but in my mind and in my background, I think we always believe that there would be a people during the millennial reign in their natural bodies. Mm-hmm. There would be the sacrifices, and then finally, to the end, when the battle of Gog and Magog, and then God destroys Satan. He's loose for a season, then he's destroyed mm-hmm. later. That's a dividing point.
0: But Revelation,
1: natural and
0: yeah, but Revelation
1: state.
0: Chapter 22. Begins with the New Jerusalem.
1: Mm-hmm.
0: Okay? Now, what does verse 2 say?
1: Well, you're referring to the leaves.
0: Yeah.
1: Yeah. I've never been able to figure out what exactly that means. I've read considerable on it, and I've wondered if it's just something of a delightful something for the people. It says there, for the healing, to use that word, you know, the healing of the nations. I don't know how that fits in my theology as it relates to perfection. All sickness and all disease is gone. Look at that phrase in verse 21. God will wipe away all tears, no more death,
0: mm-hmm.
1: no more sorrow, no more crying, no more pain. All of that's there in verse 4 and 5. And yet the verse you're referring to is it's there. So how do you apply it? I don't know exactly how to apply it, but I cannot imagine mortal people, unsaved, unregenerate.
0: No.
1: Not unsaved.
0: After the millennial reign, Satan will be loose for a season. That's when the final rebellion will take place.
1: That's the way I teach.
0: Everybody after that are saved.
1: And they take on their glorified state.
0: Well, not the Bible, but it doesn't say that.
1: Is this the only verse that gives you that clue?
0: Yes, because look, you cannot deny that chapter 22 is not talking about the New Jerusalem.
1: No, it is.
0: The New Jerusalem is a part of the new heavens and the new earth.
1: Yeah. But the issue is to apply that in that one phrase, the healing of the nations. Is that referring to something that happened before or ongoing in the new heavens and the new earth? I don't know the answer, but in my mind, no. I cannot view

0: heaven as a place of any level of imperfection?
1: Well, there is no imperfection, but you've
0: that
1: got
0: means
1: to...
0: There's no need for healing.
1: But I technically that is true. But I think God does these things for those in their natural body to always be aware. Always be aware of what was once there.
0: If they're in their natural body, will they then procreate?
1: I believe so.
0: And have children?
1: I believe...
0: And will those children be Christians or non-Christians?
1: Well, yes. They will be They will be born in a perfect state. There will be no tempter.
0: Yeah. That's right. There's no temptation.
1: There's no temptation.
0: That's why I cannot see us having partial perfection and then humanity, normal humanity.
2: You also have to look back at if Adam had never eaten of the fruit, they would have had children in the same bodies we have now. They would have had children, mm-hmm. and they would have all lived for all eternity and forever in a perfect knowledge of who God is. I think that's the state that's going to be in the new heaven and new earth where
0: if you add to that state then this verse in 22, needing healing for the nations, it doesn't jive. Because when Adam and Eve was in the garden at first, there was no sickness, no sin, no need for any leaves for healing, right? But I see the problem, and I see how you've applied it. I'm not quite there.
1: Well, I think we can't. I think that if that was the case of what you're saying, I believe it would tell us.
0: Yeah.
1: I believe that it would speak to a. Now, like the commentary note on the verse that you read about the healing of the nations, it plainly said this will not apply to those in a glorified state.
0: Your dad asked me, well, why, Dr. Gray, do you think that phrase is there? I says, I don't know, except could it have been misplaced and should it have been in a previous chapter?
1: No. I think we have it like
0: in
1: it is.
0: In other words,
1: correct.
0: Some sort of a... scribe era.
1: I don't remember what Dr. Hall taught, but I believe that that was what he taught.
0: I think he did teach what you're saying.
1: Yeah, and but you know that's one of those things that we're going to find out.
2: Yeah, exactly. Right.
1: We're going to find out.
0: Do you see the dilemma theologically that I'm?
1: I don't.
0: You know.
1: I don't see that dilemma.
0: I just see the world of perfection, and the world of sin and rebellion.
1: But,
0: it's over. And
1: yes.
0: We move from one to the other, and there's no sin, no sorrow, no sickness, no nothing.
1: But that doesn't,
0: that's negative.
1: That doesn't negate or take away the fact that there can be people in their natural body, because there won't be any sin nature left. There won't be any tempter. There won't be anything contrary to the Word of God.
3: So what you're saying is they will be like Adam and Eve before the fall and will continue having children.
1: Yeah.
0: This implies that there will be sickness.
1: Well, no, I don't think it implies this to be sickness. I think it will serve as a testimony.
0: The healing of the nations.
1: The healing of the nations. And by the term healing, that may infer that it will just those in their natural state by partaking of these leaves, it could be like vitamins.
0: Yeah.
1: We need vitamins.
0: Yeah.
1: We need
0: or
1: supplements.
0: Or something just enjoyable as for fruit.
1: It could be, but once again, we will one day know the truth.
0: It will be a place of perfection. We all agree with that.
1: Absolutely.
0: That one verse, I'm not sure how I would apply it, but I'll continue to pray about it.
1: Well, but once again, like I said, we will one day have knowledge.
0: Right.
1: I read in a book that only the church age believers will be taken up in the rapture. The Old Testament saints won't be taken up at that time. They're already
2: there.
1: They won't be taken up because they're already there waiting to be reunited with their glorified state. So there won't be any need for them to come back down and then go back up.
0: So when were they moved?
1: When the Lord liberated paradise.
0: Upon his resurrection.
1: Yeah.
2: Their spirit and soul were in a holding place. And Christ went down and led captivity captive. He brought them to heaven. And we see where Paul would say to be absent from the body.

0: body now is to be present with the Lord. However, their bodies will technically go in the rapture, won't it? Because the dead in Christ will rise first. That means their bodies will be glorified and reunited with their spirit and their soul. So they're all encompassed with the dead in Christ will rise first.
1: And he said, the book said that the Old Testament saints will be resurrected after the tribulation. No. The author referred to Daniel 12:2. Well, let's read Daniel 12:2. And many of them who sleep in the dust of the earth shall awake, some to everlasting life, some to shame and to everlasting contempt. Now, this is speaking of the resurrection. The first resurrection was the resurrection of the saints. The second part is speaking of the resurrection of the damned. These are those who did not accept Christ. So the writer of the book is dead wrong in every aspect of their plan, and they're totally misinterpreting the scripture in Daniel. Let me just read the note. There are two resurrections pointed to in this verse. These are separated by a long period of 1,000 years. Those who will be resurrected to everlasting life speak of the first resurrection, which pertains to every believer who has ever lived from the time of Abel forward. This is when the church, so to speak, will be raptured. The second resurrection, which is the resurrection of damnation, will take place at approximately 1,000 years after the first resurrection, actually at the end of the millennium. It will include all the wicked who have died from the very beginning. This will be the time of the great white throne judgment, Revelation chapter 20, verses 4 through 6 and 11 through 15. 1 Samuel 16:14 says, "But the Spirit of the Lord departed from Saul, and a distressing spirit from the Lord troubled him." To me, this would imply that both God and Satan can and will send a distressing spirit to trouble a person. Would you please expound on the scripture and my thinking whether I am correct or incorrect? No, you're incorrect. It's not that the Lord sends a distressing spirit. It's just that's the only thing that can come. He allows it. He allows it. There's a big difference from sending or allowing. And let's read the note. The Spirit of the Lord did not arbitrarily depart from Saul, but did so because Saul no longer wanted God, because the Holy Spirit was not wanted, and an evil spirit was allowed to go to Saul and trouble him, but only because of Satan's rebellion. This is what you've got to keep in mind. Anytime an individual goes and strays from the Word of God, then you automatically open yourself up to whatever the devil has. It's not God doing it. It's God allowing it.
2: Isn't that the same thing that happened to Judas?
1: Sure.
3: Yeah.
1: Yeah. As I was listening to your teaching...
3: Can we add it? That happens to today, Donnie.
1: Sure.
3: When people walk away from God and they backslide and they choose to follow the world, Satan will approach that person and they will have to deal with that distressing spirit, temptation, trial, all without the help of God.
1: Dad said it this, he had a phrase, let me try to get it in my mind. If you desire more of God, the Lord will see to it you get more of God. If you desire the things of the world, the Lord will allow.
3: He allows it.
2: Isn't that what happened to Pharaoh? Sometimes it says he hardened his heart, but other times it says the Lord hardened his heart.
1: And it wasn't
2: the same thing.
1: It wasn't the Lord, okay, I'm going to harden your heart. It was the natural progression.
0: Process.
1: It was the process.
2: He made a choice and God allowed it.
1: Yeah, God allows it. God wills or allows.
0: Yeah.
1: That's what we've got to look
3: that's
1: at.
3: That's such a powerful difference there, Pastor. I hope the people caught that. Almost everything we talk about, God either wills it or allows it. And the child of God has got to always discern what's going on.
0: That's right. Any rejection of God is an acceptance of the things that are not of God.
3: That's good.
0: The things that are opposite.
2: Yeah.
0: And so we need to realize that. There is no middle ground where I can walk, where I'm not with God, but I'm not in the world or of Satan. No. You will have a shepherd in your life, and it's not me. I don't guide my own life. I'm either under the influence of God,

0: or I'm under the influence of darkness and evil.
1: And I choose that.
0: Exactly.
2: And there's no neutrality.
0: There is none.
1: You can't straddle the fence.
0: That's right.
1: Yeah.
2: I'm writing to ask for your perspective on the marriage of first cousins. Could you please clarify if this is considered scriptural? No, it's not. It's called incest.
0: Yeah.
2: No. That's too close of a bloodline.
0: Yeah.
2: Mm-hmm. I think once you get past third cousin,
0: right,
2: you're probably in some safe territory. But first, second, and third, no, that would be frowned upon.
0: Yeah.
1: It's specifically prohibited in Scripture.
2: Yeah.
3: Well,
2: yeah.
3: Isn't it in the law of the land, in many laws that deal with that?
1: Some
2: yes.
1: vary some from do, state yeah. to state, but I would say almost every state.
3: I grew up in Oklahoma, and it was always
1: that.
3: Said it's not allowed.
1: Yeah.
2: Yeah, that's what I you know, unless you just don't tell the thought,
0: right.
2: You know, that I'm sure. What role will America have at the end times because of the communist leader being voted into office? I don't know what you mean by that, but
3: the New York mayor.
2: The mayor of New York doesn't run America.
0: Right.
2: What role will America have at the end times? Have no idea.
0: Yeah.
2: The Bible doesn't say. We're not mentioned in the end times in any shape, form, or fashion because the end times has nothing to do with America or most of the rest of the world. It's called the time of Jacob's woe. Jacob, Israel. It's the whole thing about the end times is centered around the nation of Israel and the steps that will be taken by God to bring them back into fellowship with Him.
1: And that's why the teaching of America, U.S. replacing Israel is not true. God's not done with Israel.
2: Exactly. There is no truth to replacement theology.
1: No.
2: It's a lie. Thank you for your Wednesday night service. It was great. However, even more, thank you for reminding the congregation that the TV audience, like myself, are new and learning. Well, I feel so bad sometimes at church having to repeat myself or go over things, but I keep reminding them we're doing this because of television. Yeah. We always have new viewers and you also have new believers tuning in.
0: Yeah.
2: And so you have to be, and I learned that from Dad. He constantly said, you've got to be repetitive when you're on television.
1: And that's this program also.
2: Yeah. You've got to be
1: same.
2: He always said, you never forget. You have no idea who's watching on television.
0: Right, right.
2: And it runs the gamut from people that are with you every week, every day, every week.
1: Mm-hmm.
2: It goes a gamut from those that have Bible knowledge. So what you're saying is not new to them. Mm-hmm. It goes to those who have some sort of Bible knowledge. Then it goes to others who have no knowledge
3: right.
2: of the Word of God. And you have to never forget
1: mm-hmm.
2: that when you have a platform like television, you've got to constantly be instructing.
0: Yeah.
2: And you've got to constantly be repeating that. And I know probably to our locals that it gets old sometimes, but they just got to understand they're part of a bigger audience.
0: Yeah.
2: That's the problem they've got. We've got to take a break. We'll be right back. The phone lines will be open, 1-800-342-8430, 800-342-8430. If you have a question or comment for the panel, we'd love to hear from you.
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1: Some time back at Family Worship Center, my grandfather, as he was standing or sitting on that platform, presented three dynamic, powerful messages that every single one of us need to hear. Many of you watched it live. Some of you don't remember them at all. And here's what we have done. We have taken these three specific sermons, The Maniac from Gadara, The Sin Nature, and What the Bible Says About Hell, and we have put them on a CD-DVD combo, $15 each. If I were you, I would not just settle for one. I would get all three of them, because you never know what you're going to pull out of them. 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

0: All right, we're back. I heard you say yesterday, God doesn't choose people to be saved. What about these two verses? John 6:44. Well, let's read it. No man can come to me except the Father, which has sent me to draw him, and I will raise him up at the last day. Well, let me just read the note. The idea is that all initiative toward salvation is on the part of God toward the sinner and not from the sinner himself. That has nothing to do with preselection. It just presents the method of salvation. The Holy Spirit convicts of sin, the Father draws them, and we have a choice to say yes or no. Isaiah 64:8. But now, O Lord, you are our Father, we are the clay, and you are a potter, and we are all the work of your hand. That just simply means that the only one that can shape our life after salvation is God. He takes us. Mm-hmm. We're likened to clay, and then he shapes us and molds us into his will. It has nothing to do, it doesn't even speak of preselection in any shape, form, or fashion. We are a chosen generation and a royal priesthood. Yeah, absolutely, absolutely. But the idea of that is not that God pre-chose us, yeah. It's that we chose him. And anyone that accepts the Lord is the chosen.
1: Whosoever. You mentioned that last night.
0: Yeah.
2: And, you know, the question here at John 6:44, except for my Father, draw him, the question has to be, well, who is the Father drawing? Right? That's really the question that needs to be answered. And to answer that, it's everybody. How do I know that? Because Christ said, if I be lifted up, I will draw all men unto me. And that lifting up was speaking specifically of the cross of Christ. So if he be sacrificed, then he's going to draw all men of all time to him. So who is the Father drawing? Everybody. That's why it's incumbent on us to surrender to that drawing.
1: That's right.
0: Can you discuss Revelation 18, the section that talks about the hour that changes everything? Isn't that America? Well, Revelation 18 deals with Babylon.
2: Yeah.
0: It's not America. That's dealing with Babylon. It's verses 1-8 is Babylon.